0: international pressures and the cost of refined products, it requires government and all stakeholders to work hand in hand. You will recall that the government of Guyana removed the excise tax on imported products, refined products, to zero. That would have meant that over the years, all those who consume refined products, whether it's the hire car, the speedboat operators, the minibuses, the private cars, whoever consumed these products, that the government would have taken up that cost, which amounts to about over $100 billion annually. $100 billion Guyana dollars annually. The government absorbed from coming into the economy and, of course, keeping the prices below international, far below international price increases that we have seen at the pump stations across the world. Now, while this occurred, while the government would have invested hundreds of billions of dollars annually to stave off any inflationary pressure at the pump and ensure that the prices remain stable, we did not see any corresponding reduction in taxi fares, airfares, corresponding reduction in the fares for minibuses. We did not see corresponding reduction in the transportation costs. Now, in any society where this cost is absorbed, then there must be consequential benefits that goes to the consumer. Further, and of course, the farmers and everyone would have benefited from this, we utilized the full tool. That is, we were able to take excise tax to zero. What that did is that it gave us now no room to adjust the excise tax. And now that the price has increased at the international market, we are asking those, all the stakeholders who would have benefited from the 0% excise tax to be nationalistic in their approach. Now, if I'm to give you an example, in practical terms, when we took off the 0%, when we took excise tax to 0%, that translated into approximately $500 saving for citizens on every gallon of diesel or gasoline purchase. It was a $500 saving, providing substantial relief to households, businesses, and the wider economy. For minibus operating in Georgetown and consuming an average of, let us say, more than 12 gallons of fuel per day, which is 50 liters, the policy delivers savings to about $6,000 per day, directly improving, of course, profitability and helping to keep fares affordable. Now that we have this challenge and we have utilized fully that tool, this tool that was available to us, I think the minibus operators, the taxi, the speedboat operators, and of course, truckers, and all stakeholders within this framework now have to play their role. Because this is something that is affecting us at the national level. It is not affecting us only, it is not only affecting Guyana. We have seen across the world different measures, price control. We now see countries reducing their interest rate, their taxation rate. We have already done that over the years. Hundreds of millions of dollars we have saved the consuming public over the number, every year, over a number of years, since 2022. So that is the first point I want to make. So we expect that all of the operators will reduce their profit lines so as to mitigate that impact, and also for us to, for the suppliers of public transportation to be socially responsible during this period. Now, let me tell you about some additional measures. In March 2026, the government has been, since March 2026, the government has been subsidizing diesel and gasoline in a way in which we have reduced the profitability. Gaia Oil, for example, has reduced their profit line substantially in order to maintain balance in the market, right? So we are at a time in the global economy and in the global community where the challenge of the war, the challenge in the international maritime transport, is causing tremendous pressure on refined products and in the energy sector. So we believe that as a country and as a people, we have to approach this issue together. When we had a reduction in the cost of fuel at the pump, we did not see a corresponding reduction in the fares charged by anyone. When the government intervened and brought the tax, the excise tax, to zero, we did not see a corresponding reduction in fares. So we are asking those who are supplying the public service to be fair to the consuming public, and for the consuming public to understand the role of government and what we have done already, saving them hundreds of billions of dollars combined. So I call upon all the stakeholders, the importers of refined products, to adjust their profit lines in this period of volatility, because it's a period of volatility. It is not that the supply is not there. The supply is there, but the movement of supply is a problem. So in this period of volatility, for us to address this as a country, as a system, and not to adjust fares to the extent that it erodes consumers' confidence and it adds pressure on the consuming public. Because when the prices, as I said, came down at the pump, there was no corresponding reduction in fares. And as you know, we have made it far easier to own vehicles. We have adjusted taxes, outboard motor engines. We have adjusted, we have removed duty on those. So in international, when countries are faced with international challenge like these, it requires action from both the private sector and the public sector. As a government, we have demonstrated the full policy tool that is available to us. That is a full adjustment in the excise tax to zero for a number of years now. We ask the private sector and providers of service also to work along with the consumer in this period of volatility. I just wanted to address this issue and address this challenge. We know it's a challenge. There are other tools that we are looking at to see how we can increase the scale of products coming in so that we can have more economy of scale. One of the challenges of that, of course, is the Demerara ports. The draft does not accommodate huge vessels coming in, so we have to use smaller transshipment vessels, which of course also affect the cost. And we are looking at that challenge to see how we can dredge the river, invest in the facility and infrastructure that will allow larger vessels to come in. That's an important part of reducing our freight costs, reducing the cost of import into the country, and we are addressing that. The other thing we are doing is that we are actively looking at partners who want to invest in a refinery here in Guyana so that we can have that security of supply and we can also have more price stability, given the fact that we are also producing our own crude. So I just wanted to say that these are some of the options available to us that we are also working closely with in addressing future challenges.
1: Welcome to the President's Diary, your weekly recap of the work and leadership of His Excellency, President Dr. Mohamed Irfan Ali.
2: The President celebrated Mother's Day in Canada, where he joined members of the diaspora community at the Brampton Triveni Mandir for a special sansang, celebrating the love, strength and sacrifices of mothers.
0: Motherhood is the foundation of belief. Motherhood is the unshakable rock. Motherhood is the unshakable rock that Hinduism rests on. Motherhood is celebrated in different form, not only in divinity, not only in righteousness, not only as nurturers, and the concept of motherhood in Hinduism is closely linked to the concept of motherhood in our own Guyanese culture.
2: Before sunrise on Tuesday, President Ali was on the ground in flood-affected communities across Georgetown, assuring residents that the government's measures are designed to mitigate flooding. With 217 pumps operating nationwide, including 15 working non-stop in Georgetown, relief was being provided to affected families in low-lying areas. The head of state on Wednesday unveiled plans for an expanded interconnected road transport system in Region 3, designed to tackle multi-traffic congestion caused by the rapid development in a number of newly opened housing areas and in preparation for the 20,000 lots to be distributed by 2030.
0: We are at the Decantron here, where we are examining the expansion of some of the current roads in the existing housing scheme from La Jalousie to Tushin. Now the reason we are looking at this is twofold. First of all, as you're aware, we are continuing the four-lane road from Crane to Parika.
2: President Irfan Ali congratulated Prime Minister Philip Davis on his re-election, saying the victory reflects the Bahamian people's confidence in his leadership. He also reaffirmed Guyana's commitment to strengthening cooperation with the Bahamas in regional integration and economic development across the Caribbean. President Ali met with Jacob Hilbert, the United States Undersecretary of State for Economic Affairs. The discussions focused on energy, economic development, Guyana's economic development zone, and investment opportunities in energy security and logistics. President Dr. Irfan Ali and Vice President Dr. Bharat Jagdeo met with cabinet members, regional executive officers, permanent secretaries, and officials from the National Procurement and Tender Administration Board to reinforce the government's commitment to accountability, transparency, fiscal prudence, and improved service delivery. President Irfan Ali and First Lady Aria Ali on Wednesday officially launched the Guyana Grand Prize, the third leg of the GT Challenge de las Americas, set for July 11th and 12th at the South Dakota Circuit, with President Luis Abinader of the Dominican Republic in attendance.
3: It takes a lot of resources. We are spending a lot of money at South Dakota, and we're not spending this money without understanding the linkage to the economic spin-off that it will bring. Massive economic spin-off. For a matter of fact, at the end of this investment, we'll be what? P3 level 3. We'll be at level 3. And then we will continuously be making investment because our ultimate goal, our next goal, well, for us is to continue this GT series here as a home venue and then move towards E1 races, and that is where we want to head. We are looking at that market.
2: President Dr. Mohamed Irfan Ali met with the President of the Dominican Republic, Luis Abinader Corona, President of the Board of Directors of the Dominican Oil Refinery, Samuel Pereira, and other members of their delegation at State House on Thursday. Their discussions focus on strengthening cooperation in energy, petrochemicals, agriculture, and regional energy security. President Ali called on Guyanese to help build a more united nation during the opening of the Guyana Festival at the National Stadium in Providence. He said, Guyana's diversity is a source of national strength, not division.
4: The promise of independence was never just political freedom. It was the possibility of the emergence of a new society, one in which our cultural differences would not be a source of division, but a source of strength. As we fast approach this 60th anniversary of our independence, I would like to invite all Guyanese to let this year's observance become a decisive turning point.
2: The head of state also addressed a special joint services parade in Georgetown early Saturday in anticipation of Guyana's 60th independence anniversary. He described the country's independence as a continuing duty rather than a past milestone and urged citizens to uphold the pledge to defend the nation.
4: Through this march, by our disciplined services, we bear witness once again to that covenant. We renew that pledge, made at independence and contained in the story of the Song of the Republic. And I quote, "Our children pledge each fateful hour to guard Guyana's lands, to foil the shock of rude invaders who did violate her earth, to cherish and defend forever the state that gave them birth." End of quote.
1: This brings us to the end of this week's President's Diary, capturing the ongoing service and leadership of His Excellency, President Dr. Mohamed Irfan Ali. Thank you for being with us, and we look forward to sharing the next edition.
2: It's time for this episode of Weekly Digest. Prime Minister Brigadier Retired Mark Phillips visited Ford Island to inspect preparations for Guyana's 60th Independence Anniversary flag raising ceremony, themed the Homecoming Guyana's Diamond Jubilee. The visit focused on site readiness and landscape enhancement while preserving the historical integrity of Fort Zeelandia, the Court of Policy, and the wider heritage site. Prime Minister Phillips also welcomed the President of the Dominican Republic, His Excellency Luis Abinader Corona, at the Cheri Jagan International Airport on his official two-day visit. Minister of Agriculture Zulfikar Mustafa met with youth and farmers on the Essequibo coast to advance several agricultural initiatives, including a tunnel ventilated poultry program aimed at modernizing production and creating opportunities for youth. He also met rice farmers to encourage them to set aside a small part of their land to grow high-value crops. Minister Vindhya Prasad attended a sexual assault awareness symposium at Duke Lodge hosted by the Ministry of Human Services and Social Security through its Sexual Offences and Domestic Violence Policy Unit. The session brought together key stakeholders to review data, identify gaps, and strengthen collaboration to develop a stronger framework for preventing and responding to sexual assault and violence in Guyana.
5: We live in a country where, unfortunately, people do not pursue these matters sufficiently in the legal way, meaning that a lot of these matters are left either putting the person back in the same state where they are abused, where they can be repeatedly sexually assaulted, or just leaving them with something unresolved. And you know what? The perpetrator, not at all facing any consequence of their action. That is the reality that we deal with.
2: Minister of Public Works Juan Edgiel met with over 30 contractors in Region 4 to review project progress and reinforce strict standards for ongoing infrastructure works. He emphasized partnership between government and contractors, accountability and maintaining quality while managing public disruption at construction sites, especially ahead of Guyana's 60th independence celebrations. Minister of Labour and Manpower Planning Kiyoman D. Griffith, MP, is leading a delegation in Paraguay at the meeting of the working groups of the 22nd Inter-American Conference of Ministers of Labour, IACML, and the REAL Workshop on Social Dialogue. The engagement brings together labour ministers and regional stakeholders from across Americas to advance discussions on labour policy, workforce development, social protection systems, and collaborative approaches to the future of work. Senior Minister in the Office of the President with responsibility for finance, Dr. Ashni Singh, met with a Brazilian delegation to discuss strengthening economic cooperation and expanding business partnerships between Guyana, Brazil, and the wider South American region. Dr. Singh also met with Director General of Global Affairs Canada and the Canadian High Commissioner to Guyana, His Excellency Sebastian Seguam. Discussions focused on Guyana-Canada relationship and opportunities to increase Canadian trade and investment in Guyana. Minister within the Ministry of Culture, Youth and Sports, Stephen Jacobs, attended the opening ceremony of the National Independence Visual Arts Exhibition, theme The Independent Artists, at Castellani House. The exhibition beautifully highlights the creativity, talent, and cultural expression of our local artists as we continue celebrating Guyana's rich artistic heritage during this independent season. Minister of Health Dr. Frank Anthony handed over ATVs, XUVs, and motorcycles to hinterland regions to improve healthcare access, outreach services, and emergency response in remote communities. Dr. Anthony also attended the Georgetown Hospital Corporation Nursing Week ceremony, where 58 nurses were honored for their dedication and contributions to healthcare in Guyana. Minister of Foreign Affairs and International Cooperation, UTOD, met with UNICEF representatives to discuss continued collaboration in support of Guyana's development, especially childhood and youth development. Minister Todd highlighted the importance of education and health services across the country, including hinterland communities, and noted that most of Guyana's population is under 30. Minister of Tourism, Industry and Commerce, Susan Rodrigues, hailed the return of the Guyana Festival 2026 as thousands gathered at the Guyana National Stadium Friday night for the event's grand opening after a 12-year break. Under the theme, Song, Soul and Taste, the festival featured vibrant cultural performances, storytelling and celebrations of Guyana's six peoples while promoting national pride, unity and tourism.
6: We open more than a festival. We come together for a national celebration of identity, heritage, achievement and possibilities. This evening marks a truly historic moment for our country. After 12 years, the Guyana Festival has returned under the theme Sound, Soul, and Taste. The Guyana Festival occurs during a period of unprecedented transformation in Guyana.
2: That wraps up another week on Guyana's path to transformation.
7: Regions 4 and 5 will have another 55,000 acres of new farmland by the end of this year. It is part of government's drive to diversify agriculture production. Farmers and residents of No. 10 Village, Mahaika River, and the Strathfond Cane Grove areas were excited when Minister of Agriculture Zulfika Mustafa made the announcement. Minister Mustafa said the arable lands will become available with the completion of the Hope Light Canal project, a project that will resolve the existing drainage and irrigation challenges in the two regions.
8: From Mahaika to Ithaca, a new 55,000 acres of land will become available to farmers in this scheme here. So what we are doing, we are trying as a government to bring more land, one, to develop these lands, because you will see a lot of farm to market roads we are looking to build. We are doing lots of canal, the high level canal, at least two high level canals you will have here in Region 5.
7: During the engagement, farmers raised concerns about water shortage, road access, and government support to help bring down production costs. Minister Mustafa said that the agencies within the Ministry of Agriculture have been tasked with addressing these issues.
9: Also, at the same time, I asked farmers that they should also diversify, like what I did in Region 2 and Region 6. They could set aside an acre or 2 acres of their plot so that we can help them to build an integrated farm, doing things like high-value crops, coconut, aquaculture, onion production. Onion is a success story now in Guyana. We have had the pilot project in Region 9. Recently, it was very successful. Region 9 now will increase cultivation to approximately 300 acres. We have farmers, over 35 farmers in Region 2 who will be involved in onion production. They have already started the preparation of their land there. And I've asked, put out a challenge to farmers here yesterday to get involved in onion production. We will help them to, we'll provide the seed, we'll provide the technical guidance, we'll help them to prepare their land. And onion, you know, is a very lucrative crop. The market is available. We also have to go into a high-value crop, things like broccoli, cauliflower, carrot, lettuce, bell pepper. I ask them to get involved. We can help them to, we'll help them to build the shade house, and we'll also find market for those crops. So what we are doing now, we are not only looking at one area of production. We want to get involved in an integrated production. We want to diversify, and that is what we are about, to move Guyana from a primary food producer to a producer of value-added food, and also at the same time, a producer of variety of crops.
7: And a further footnote, President Dr. Mohamed Irfan Ali recently launched an initiative to assist rice farmers with the soaring cost of production. Farmers cultivating 50 acres and below will receive $15,000 per acre, while those with more than 50 acres will receive $10,000 per acre.
10: Hello and welcome to This Week in Agriculture, a presentation of the Communications Unit, Ministry of Agriculture. I'm your producer and host, Christopher Holder. On this week's presentation, we bring you highlights of Agriculture Minister Zulfikar Mustafa's activities for the week ending May 16, and he has been particularly busy, crisscrossing the length and breadth of Guyana, meeting with farmers and discussing with them government's recent announcement of that $3 billion cash transfer that will be taking place for rice farmers. Also announcing this week that menu of measures being contemplated for cash crop farmers. Those are a different set of interventions, more of a direct infrastructural type, input type relief that will be offered to the cash crop farmers. You'll be hearing more about that in this week's edition of This Week in Agriculture. I want to extend belated birthday greetings to a minister within the Ministry of Agriculture, Vikash Ramkisoon, celebrated his birthday earlier in the week. We certainly hope you had a blast. Wish you many more years of good health and happiness. We certainly hope you continue to do all the good work you're doing across Guyana in the interest of our farmers. We will be back after these messages.
11: The GRDB's Rice Research Station at Burma is reminding farmers that the GRDB's new high-yielding varieties' yield potential is 7 to 8 tons per hectare, or 45 to 55 bags per acre. However, because the variety is a heavy feeder and its panicles produce up to 250 grains or more, there is constant need for adequate nutrition at every stage of the growing cycle. It is important to note that together with adequate nutrition for the plants, there is vital need to reduce competition for those vital nutrients through the eradication of competing weeds, especially red rice. The recommended approach to weed management is an integrated one that begins at land preparation. Once proper weed management is realized, farmers should fertilize as follows. The application of TSP at a rate of 50 to 75 pounds per acre at dry land preparation, or by broadcasting at 14 to 21 days after sowing. Urea at a rate of 1.5 to 2 bags per acre, split into two applications at 18 to 21 and at 40 to 45 days. A third dose at 60 days after sowing is optional. MOP at a rate of 50 to 75 pounds per acre in two equal splits at land preparation, or broadcasted at 14 to 21 days and then at 40 to 42 days. Boron, apply half pint per acre in two equal splits, that's a quarter pint at 21 to 25 days and a quarter pint per acre at 45 to 50 days after sowing.
10: In cases where a soil test report is available, stick to the recommendations. NPK fertilizers can be applied at a rate of 220 pounds per acre at dryland preparation or 14 to 21 days after sowing as a replacement for TSP and MOP. A message from the GRDB Ministry of Agriculture.
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2: We begin with news of a visit by a high-level delegation from Brazil, led by Director of the Department of Mercosur, Ambassador Francisco Canabrava. The delegation, which included Secretary of Economic and Financial Affairs, Ambassador Philip Goh, and Brazilian Ambassador to Guyana, Ambassador Maria Cristina de Castro Martins, met with Agriculture Minister Zulfikar Mustafa at his office, where discussions centered on strengthening bilateral cooperation between Guyana and Brazil, particularly in the areas of trade, agriculture, and investment opportunities. Minister Mustafa highlighted the strong partnership that Guyana and Brazil have developed over the years, especially through collaborative agricultural initiatives and technical cooperation. He noted that the continued collaboration between the two countries will further support agricultural development, food security, and economic growth. On Tuesday, Agriculture Minister Zulfikar Mustafa and his team traveled to Region 2, where he met with rice farmers from the Essequibo Coast and discussed the criteria and implementation process for the assistance program announced recently by President Dr. Irfan Ali. The $3 billion initiative is intended to support rice farmers amid challenges facing the industry. The payout formula, for which was agreed to between rice farmers and the president at a specially convened forum at the Artachang Convention Center a few weeks ago. Speaking with the Essequibo farmers, Minister Mustafa reminded them that government has always stood by them during challenging times, and this latest initiative is another in a string of interventions going back years.
3: You know also that our price, the prices for paddy and rice in our country, is being determined by the world market price. And when there is a fall of the world market price, when it falls, the price for our paddy falls too. That is why over the last few crops, the government has been making that subsidies to the farmers. Last year, both crops, we give $300 each crop for a bag of paddy, subsidies to the farmers. We give it also a bag of fertilizer to an acre of rice that farmers plant last crop, or also cash crop farmers. And leaving out, a number of farmers would have received seed paddy help from GRDB, agrochemical, and other help from GRDB. I know for a fact there are still some millers that owe farmers on the Essequibo Coast. I've been talking to them on a regular basis. I'll be meeting with them again shortly. They promised me very shortly they will pay out all the farmers, and I asked GRDB to summon them to a meeting. Hopefully by Friday I will meet with them again with the intention that they will pay out all the farmers who they owe. And we'll be having that so that we can deal with the issue. We know for a fact that farmers are looking forward for their money.
2: Speaking about the recent announcement by His Excellency, Minister Mustafa called on farmers to ensure that they register with the GRDB, providing the necessary supporting documents that will determine the amount they will receive based on the acreage cultivated.
3: Because more long you take, it will take longer for you all to get the payment. And I want farmers to receive their payment as early as possible. As a matter of fact, the president has instructed that I ensure that this exercise completed as soon as possible. Now, there were some criteria that the technical people set up so that we must follow those criteria. Because sometimes, you know, we have had experiences that whenever we get cash grant, and we get, especially in this sector, we get all kind of

0: measures have come up. People have planted 100 acre rice, some of them want to divide it into fours, and then wife get 25, them get 25, then son get 25, then daughter get 25. So that instead of receiving the $10,000 per acre, they're going to get $15,000. We can't smart a system like that. Right? We can't smart a system like that. Right? So we already get a criteria set up by His Excellency the President. Those persons planting 50 and above will receive $10,000 per acre. And those plant, who don't want to work it, you can leave it. If you don't want it, comrade, you can leave it. And those planting 50 and below will receive the $15,000. Because when you look at the amount, the small farmers, when you categorize them, the small farmers, the 15 and below will receive less. When you look at it, because some people planting 15 acres, some people planting 10 acres, depend on that. The criteria also, I understand that some farmers are saying that they have to bring in leases and transport. Well, now GRDB has a database. GRDB has a database that they are using, which they are using. They already have the acreage that people would have cultivated for the first crop, and this is in relation to the first crop of 2026. They already have the acreage, but we also want to put in more check and balances. So we are asking you to provide, when you sell your paddy to the mill, provide the vouchers. And we will also cross-check it with the mill's voucher to ensure that we get a little more accuracy. But we set up a committee at the local level here. A number of rice farmers are in this committee, and they're divided by various areas. And this committee will be the final body in Region 2 to advance the list to the GRDB. So the areas that break up is Good Hope to Pomona, Riverstown to La Union, Queenstown to Reliance, and you got La Resource to New Road. And you got approximately 15 persons are in this committee that will ensure to verify. You got Bushlat to La Bella Alliance, Lima to Windsor Castle, Hamilton Court to Elisa, and Fort to Betahoo. Those are the catchment area. And you have a number of rice farmers, plus other officials from the Ministry of Agriculture through GRDB, regional officials who are members of this committee, and who will do the verification.
1: The meeting in Essequibo, and in subsequent meetings in Regions 4 and 5, also served as a forum for Minister Mustapha to share with farmers the government's plans to help them create what is being described as integrated farming systems to diversify, not to decrease rice production, but to add to it additional sources of income.
0: When you look at the investment in the rice sector from 2020 to 2026, it's tremendous. The urea fertilizer alone over the years has amounted to over $3.2 billion. Flood relief assistance amounted, when we had the flood, the major flood in 2021, over $2 billion. And I can go on and list all the investment we have made. And this brings me to the point of what we are about to do too. So we have looked at the entire rice industry, and we want to help you, the farmers. So we've decided that we will ask farmers to set aside a minimum of 2 acres of their plot. If you could set aside 2 acres of your plot, then you will have an opportunity to diversify and start the integrated farming that was initially mentioned when the president made that presentation at the conference center. We want to work with you, the farmers. We want to help you to have more opportunities to have different, varied incomes. If you look recently, we did a pilot project in Region 9. We did a 4 acres of pilot project in onion cultivation. And it was a massive success. So much so that right now, if you go in the major supermarkets in Georgetown, you will see Guyana onions being distributed there. So this year, or now, we have decided that we'll go into large scale because we want to produce all our onions needs. So we don't want to import any onion again. So I'm hoping, so in Region 9, we'll expand that cultivation to 300 acres this year. We have started on the Essequibo Coast so far. About 40 acres have already been identified to start onion cultivation. We can work along with the farmers. We can work along with you. So you can start a small portion in your land, some cultivation of onions. Ready market available. We have the market available and the price is very good. But besides that, we want to develop, as I said, an integrated farming approach. So you will not only cultivate rice, which is, I want to stress, you know, this is important. When I said that we want integrated farming, that doesn't mean that we go against our stop land rice. Because I went to Borbis last Saturday, I mentioned the same thing, and I see, I don't want to discredit the guy, but he said, look, the government will do away with rice. The government will never do away with rice. We will always support rice farmers. We will ensure that we expand the rice industry. We will ensure that we increase the yield and you have better variety of seed to plant. But at the same time, like what is happening around the world, we want also, we don't want to left behind. We want to also go move on. And what Guyana is doing today, Guyana is seen as the leader in agriculture and food production in CARICOM. CARICOM, over the next 4 years, CARICOM is working to reduce its food import bill by 25%. You know what that means? That means CARICOM is working to reduce its food import bill by approximately $4 billion. And if that has to be successful, then we, Guyana, has to be successful.
1: This message was also shared with farmers in subsequent meetings in Regions 4 and 5 on Saturday. Those meetings were held at the MMA compound in Region 5 and at Mahaika River in Region 4. In Region 5, Minister Musafa shared with farmers the opportunities available for diversification, with the suggested 2-acre allocation to be used for the production of high-value crops such as onions, coconuts, for aquaculture, etc. In all of those meetings with rice farmers this past week, Minister Mustafa has stressed that government, through his ministry, will be providing them with guidance and support every step of the way, should they opt in to this initiative.
2: We want you, as he rightly said when he talked, we want every farmers, if you could set aside an acre or two of your rice cultivation area, of your land, that we can work with you. We will work with you to diversify, to get these high-value crops, to start these high-value crops. Right here now in Guyana, we have a large demand for these crops, things like broccoli, cauliflower, carrot, lettuce, bell pepper, you name it. The young lady spoke about some of what they learned at the WIN program. We're expanding our coconut cultivation. We can help you all with livestock also. So that is the way you have to go. You can't only depend on the rice cultivation. Rice is important. We will continue to assist you. We will continue to help the farmers. But we want also that you must not depend on one income alone. And this here, the value, the diversification, will help you to earn other income.
1: At all of the engagements, farmers were given the opportunity to raise with Minister Mustafa and his team issues of concern to them, issues that were either addressed on the spot or follow-up actions promised. Addressing concerns about the method of the payout, Minister Mustafa assured that for those who have no bank accounts, physical checks will be prepared and delivered directly to them.
0: I want just to inform you on some of the things that we will be doing. For the registration of farmers,
3: We put some mechanism in place because we want to ensure that we have proper accountability. We say that you will go register with your voucher if you sell your paddy, but of course we have the acreage that you have been cultivating, GRDB and MME. We also will correspond your voucher with the miller's voucher that they will have who purchase your paddy. And also we have a local committee that will look at the system to ensure that nobody smart the system. If we can conclude that exercise as early as possible, then we can have your checks available. And this doesn't mean that you must have a bank account before you register. Inform the people out there. We will have the checks available to people who doesn't have a bank account. We'll not pay the money into the bank. Let me be frank. We'll bring the check to distribute to you directly how we did it in the $300 when we pay for the party. So nobody should be scared that they won't get the money. Everybody will have the money. Every single person. And I want you all to work, cooperate with the GRDB so that we can finish this exercise as early as possible.
1: During the meeting with farmers at Mahaika River Saturday, cash crop farmers made representation for assistance, as they too are facing challenges with input costs, including fertilizer. Here again, Minister Mustafa assured that government is mulling several options.
3: Now, coming back to the cash crop farmers, I was looking at what help we can give them. There are lots of people who need help with machinery. So I asked Lionel that, look, every cash crop farmers in this community will do, help them, give them 5 acres, develop 5 acres for them with our machinery. So we will do that to help them. All the planting material, what they are planting, we'll make it free to them so that we can give them the different planting material. You know, we build a tissue culture lab now. A tissue culture lab, we used to produce like about 10 to 12,000 planting material, or 15,000 planting material annually. That will now will produce millions of planting material by the end of this year. So, and different planting material. And the most important thing, that these planting material that we'll be producing will be disease resistance and also pest resistance. So you'll use less chemical if you have to use chemical. That is why we are now working to get rid of the dangerous chemicals that we are working now with the Pesticide and Toxic Chemical Control Board. They are working to have more environmentally friendly chemical in the system. But we want you to do away with the chemical so that we can get more organic produce coming out of these areas. Also, what we have done, we have also brought in a fertilizer called the nano fertilizer. Not only for rice, but you could use for cash crop too. And we can help to assist. We have some chemical, we have some fertilizer that are liquid. Right? Liquid nano fertilizer that we can help some farmers with.
1: On Friday evening, Agriculture Minister Zulfikar Mustafa joined His Excellency President Dr. Irfan Ali and other cabinet ministers for the opening of the Guyana Festival at the Guyana National Stadium. The festival was held under the theme Sound, Soul, Theatre.

0: 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Pick two. Lucky three. Daily Millions. Draw the line.
1: Play four.
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2: 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I'm Anadia, and this is Miss Jupiter. 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Our first game is our Lucky 3 with Multi-X evening game for Friday, the 22nd of May, 2026. 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
2: 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Eligible tickets must be dated Friday, the 22nd of May, 2026. 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
2: 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We're starting with 19, 7, 21, 18, 16, 15, and that final winning number is 17. 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
2: And if you're getting ready for a big weekend, then why not add $1 million to your spendings? Daily Millions players, get your tickets out. It's Friday, the 22nd of May, 2026. Good luck.

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That second winning number is 7. It's followed by 20.

0: final winning Daily Millions number is 19. Let's carefully recap. 16, 7, 20, 3, and 19. Congratulations to all of our winners this evening. If you're 18 years or older, then you qualify to play those lottery games. 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We'll see you tomorrow, players. Bye-bye. 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
2: You tune to the Voice of Guyana, the time 20 hours 56. At this time, there are no deaths, nor are there any messages. This is where we part company for this evening. Thanking you so much for staying with us. I'm going to leave you with the President's press conference, first held today at 14 hours. We now share with you the rebroadcast.
3: Today, I wanted to spend some time to address a very important global issue, and that is national security. And that is where I want to spend a lot of my time, to outline very clearly our national security plans going to 2030 and beyond, so that all of Guyana, all stakeholders can understand the nature of our investment, the type of results we are having, and where we want to position the country from a security perspective. But before I do so, I want to also address another issue, and that is to thank the entire team working on our case at the ICJ. I want to thank, of course, the head of our delegation, our agent, co-agents, and the counselors and advocates, our men and women in uniform, the team from Foreign Affairs, the Ministry of Legal Affairs, and particularly Paul Reitler and his team for the amazing work that they would have done in presenting our oral arguments. As you know, the oral hearings in Guyana's case against Venezuela before the International Court of Justice, the world's highest international judicial tribunal, began on May 4th and concluded on May 11th. This brought the contentious part of the proceedings to close. Both Guyana and Venezuela had already presented extensive written pleadings on the merits of the case between 2021 and 2025. All that now remains is for the court to deliberate on the matter before it, especially on the validity of the 1899 arbitral award that determined the international boundary between the two countries, and issue its final judgment, which will be legally binding on both parties. We anticipate the court's ruling at the end of this year. The very fact that this case reached the ICJ and that the written and oral phases of the proceedings were carried out to the completions represent a triumph for the rule of law and rules-based international order. Dispute between states must be resolved peacefully, finally, and in conformity with international law. They must not be allowed to fester indefinitely. They must never be resolved by threat or use of military force. Guyana has pledged repeatedly, including at these oral hearings, that it will abide by the court's judgment, whatever it may be. Guyana is confident, in fact, that the oral hearings, after the oral hearings, we are even more confident than ever that the court will uphold the legal validity of the 1899 arbitral award and the finality and permanence of the international boundary between Guyana and Venezuela. Guyana is very proud, and I am very proud, of the presentations it made at the oral hearings. We believe that our arguments were compelling and convincing, and they showed a lack of merit in Venezuela's case, both on the facts and on the law. We are grateful to our representatives in these proceedings, headed by the Minister of Foreign Affairs and International Cooperation, the Minister of Legal Affairs and Attorney General, and former Minister of Foreign Affairs as agent. The court's judgment will bring to an end the controversy that arose in 1962 when Venezuela, for the first time, challenged the lawfulness of the 1899 arbitral award and the international boundary it established. After accepting, respecting, and complying with the award and the boundary without protests for 63 years, the oral hearings established that Venezuela made this very belated protest precisely at the time Guyana was nearing its independence. British troops would be departing, and Venezuela would have a significant military advantage with which to press its unfounded claim to nearly three quarters of Guyana's territory. The very claim that the tribunal of five preeminent arbitrators unanimously rejected in 1899. Before departing Guyana in 1966, the British negotiated an agreement with Venezuela to assure that its challenge to the validity of the 1899 arbitral award would be resolved peacefully. The Geneva Agreement of 1966, for which Guyana became a party upon its independence that year, provided first for a four-year period of bilateral negotiations to resolve this dispute. These negotiations were unsuccessful. In the circumstances, the Geneva Agreement further provided that the Secretary General of the United Nations would choose the proper means of final settlement of the controversy, with the power to choose such means if the prior means that he selected failed to achieve such a settlement. In January 2018, after more than 50 years passed without a settlement, Secretary General Antonio Guterres decided that the controversy should be settled by the International Court of Justice. His decision was binding on the two parties. Guyana then initiated the proceedings in the ICJ in March 2018. Venezuela responded by challenging the court's jurisdiction to resolve the controversy. After receiving the arguments of the two parties, the court issued a judgment in December 2020, in which it ruled that it had jurisdiction to determine the legal validity of the 1899 arbitral award, as well as the international boundary between Guyana and Venezuela. We will await the court's final judgment on the merits with patience, dignity, and optimism. We'll continue to address Venezuela in a spirit of peace, cooperation, and friendship, and as sovereign equals. We respect Venezuela's sovereignty, as we have always done, and insist that Venezuela refrain from trespassing on or threatening Guyana's sovereignty. We have heard the statements of Venezuela's officials that they do not accept the ICJ's jurisdiction and will not abide by its rulings. This will be a breach of its most solemn obligations under the United Nations Charter, the Charter of the Organization of American States, and the general international law. It will not be tolerated by the international community, which demands a world order based on law. It is our fervent hope that Venezuela's expression of disrespect for the court and for international law reflects the emotions that often accompany litigation of this kind. We hope that after passions recede and responsible government officials reflect, they will conclude, as we have done, that both states are best served by an end to this long-standing conflict, and that the only way to secure a just and lasting peace and an enduring friendship is by respect for and compliance with the court's final judgment, whatever it may be, as required by the United Nations Charter. Now, I wish to turn to the matter I want to address. That is our national security infrastructure and what we are investing in to ensure the safety and sustainability of our country. The objective of our national security infrastructure of Guyana is to develop one of the most modern, technologically integrated systems in the world. In this system, we are seeking to create a common national security interface with all security agencies and apparatus, integrated to enhance interoperability, enhance efficiency, and deliver results. Such system must be in compliance with global standards and integrated in supporting the security not only of Guyana, but our region and with our allies. The system is built on partnership with key allies and institutions, technology, intelligence, governance, resilience, community, civil society are all critically and will be critically integrated into the system. The system is aimed at creating a people-centric model for national security. Now, I want to elaborate on some of the pillars that we are investing in and we will continue to invest in, and for you and our country to have an appreciation of what this architecture would look like by the end of 2030. As you know, the most modern security system are technology and technologically integrated into the global system. So that's the first thing. Our security must be able to integrate in the global system. The advanced passenger information system in the coming years would be a critical tool for every single country. Digitization, digital passports, digital ID card, all of these are investment that countries will have to make to be part of an international security system and architecture. That system and architecture is designed to enhance information sharing, to enhance predictability, and to have greater integration in tracking and monitoring, so that the global system will be based on shared investment, shared responsibility, and a shared approach to national and international security. Our internal security architecture is built around 7 core modern pillars. That is technology, intelligence, governance, resilience, and citizen services. The security architecture, as I said, must be people-centric. So citizen services, citizens' trust in this system is a critical indicator of the success of the system. So everything that we're doing in building out this system is geared towards enhancing citizens' trust in the security architecture and infrastructure. Now, key components of this system will include smart police stations, and I'll enhance that a bit later, so you will understand what our thinking is around what is a smart police station. A smart police station operating 24/7 without human staff. AI-powered policing systems, online crime reporting and digital service delivery, integrated national database, e-services and mobile policing apps, and real-time command and control centers. Now, as you know, we have already started the investment in the command centers in a number of regions. These command centers are, whilst regionally decentralized, are also centralized at a national level. It is a common shared platform with different tiers of information set depending on needs and depending on the agencies. The second and the objective of this is to ensure that we have a faster, citizen-friendly, data-driven policing architecture. You've seen also that we are placing security and policing outposts within the communities themselves, outfitting those outposts with the technology and the equipment that would allow them to respond faster to crime. The fact is that our communities are becoming deeper and more stratified. So the structure, the infrastructure and structure of our security architecture must reflect this changing dynamic. The second aspect is artificial intelligence and predictive security. As you know, one of the key features of modern security system is the use of AI to help in predictability so that you can actually stop crime before it even occurs, to help in traceability, to help in crime solving, and to remove human biases and human interference. That does not say that humans are not there. Humans are there in the back room, but AI helps in doing analytics at a faster pace, scouring the data set, scouring the footages, and coming up with scenarios, helping police and the system to respond more effectively and efficiently. So AI is going to be an important part of our national security operations. And the key capabilities that AI would allow us are the following: predictive crime analytics, facial recognition system, behavioral analytics, automated threat detection, smart surveillance system, AI-supported traffic management, drone and robotics integration. This would allow us in real time to predict patterns, networks. It will help us to monitor public spaces and spaces of interest, improve emergency response, and enhance our border security. Take, for example, when we have huge event at a stadium and other places. This technology would allow us, with the use of one vehicle, to be stationed there, to have full coverage of that entire area in a predictable manner. Assessing threats, assessing behavior, and giving advanced information to officers as to what and where these threats and behavior can lead to security challenge. This is where the world is heading, and this is where we are heading. The third pillar is national surveillance and safe country infrastructure. As you know, we have already invested and we're investing in the CCTV coverage in our safe country program. We intend by 2030 to have all of our country fully covered. We intend also to build the intelligent traffic system into this network. Now, I'll give you an example of what we've already done. As you know, we have launched the smart cameras, traffic cameras, and we have seen massive reduction in accidents and speeding in the areas that we have launched the cameras. Now, we went a step further. We can now, AI can now generate for us who are the repeat offenders in traffic offenses. So you don't need to go through days of documents. In milliseconds, we can generate a report about repeat offenders so that that can be integrated in the judicial system, and the judicial system can take the appropriate action based on the repeat offenders. We also have now advanced this into a mobile unit. And the first few pilots are now completed, where the mobile unit will drive along the road and automatically pick up all the vehicles with outstanding traffic offenses. And those vehicles are pulled in. So the tests a few nights ago on the East Coast alone found 250-plus vehicles with outstanding tickets, just driving through. And no human can interfere with the system, because the system would pick them up, document it on a screen, put it in the database, and then turn on even the traffic, the sirens, to stop the vehicle. This mobile unit can also be parked in any location, and it'll have 360 degrees coverage of the traffic in that location to look at offenses. This is some of the latest technology that we are applying. We are now going to move this at scale to national levels. So as I said, the CCTV would be integrated in our intelligent traffic system. Sensor-enabled infrastructure, what do I mean by this? You will see soon the traffic lights that we will install in the city would be sensor-oriented, based on what the traffic is looking, how the sensors are reading the traffic. The timing of the lights will change to allow efficiency in the system, so that it is not one time that is fixed. You know, sometimes the traffic is going out of the city, sometimes in the city. So the sensors will pick this up in a predictable way and then make the decisions and adjustment within the system itself. The sensor-enabled infrastructure would also go a step further. Our intention is that in critical areas, critical and sensitive areas, we will have sensor-enabled patterning. So we can launch the eyes in the sky with a vehicle that committed a crime, and the drones will go to the path that the vehicle is going and be able to identify that vehicle, trace that vehicle. The cameras will be integrated. The CCTV cameras will be integrated to share information and pattern. But more importantly, the system can then network all the places that vehicle went in the last 72 hours. So you're able to track networks and break into networks. You're able to see integration and association. And there's a normal saying with Smart City Program and Smart Country Program. If you see the camera is seeing you. And if you're hiding from the camera, you're hiding something. So this infrastructure is going to be the backbone upon which we are building our country. We'll have the smart street monitoring. We started that in Stabroek area, as you know, and we saw the crime rate in that Stabroek area plummeted from 90 plus reports to less than 6. And that is because everyone is integrated in the security system. There is smart sensors, smart cameras attached to a public screen. So these are the things that will drive the security architecture and infrastructure. We also have the automated emergency detection system. That is where AI in the background, and this is what we're building in, will be able in a predictable manner to assess movements, assess threats, and to generate reports that are interlinked with the eyes in the sky, interlinked with the safe city camera system, and of course, the ability to pull up persons of interest that will allow us to, in a predictable way and a proactive way, address situations. The fourth pillar is, of course, now, on the CCTV cameras, we need more than 25,000 cameras to cover the entire country, which would be about 6,700 sites. To date, I think we are closing in on 1,300 sites and about 6,000 cameras. We will be investing to have those 20,000 cameras installed by 2030 or long before, that 20,000 plus additional cameras. And those are just the static cameras. We also have the roving cameras. We will also have eyes in the sky. And as you know, we've also given a range of incentive for persons to invest in commercial security system and home security system that we also encourage. Now, the AI and predictive security measures would allow us, of course, to not only enhance our security system, but integrate it into regional systems, like the RSS, our partners in the Southern Sphere, and wider field. Because more and more, traveling and the ease of traveling will depend on the soundness of your traveling document and the soundness of your security infrastructure. The fourth area is cybersecurity and digital resilience. And this is a very important area for us. As we continue to build out our digitization program and move towards a technologically driven backbone, the safety and security of our data. Before the end of this year, for example, we will have the national payment system fully implemented. So you can go and just scan a QR code and pay for anything. You have your entire, you can do all your transactions on your phone. Some banks are already ready. You can do transfer, you can pay anything globally, anywhere in the world from your phone. So that tells you that major investment will be made in cybersecurity and digital resilience. Cybersecurity is treated as a core national pillar. Now, the key feature would include a national cybersecurity strategy. We already have that strategy being refined. We have to also look at a cyber emergency response team. So we have to build a team with global standards, the best, as a cyber emergency response team, a team that is available 24/7 to respond efficiently and effectively to cyber threats and challenges. Now, this is another important aspect is our critical infrastructure. You can have cybersecurity that attack critical infrastructure, whether it's your energy infrastructure. We will now have infrastructure in the petrochemical field, fertilizer plant, for example, the building out of the Wales Development Zone, our oil assets, our gas assets. So it is important that the protection of critical infrastructure is an important component of the cybersecurity and digital resilience strategy. So that is also being worked out to be implemented. The energy sector defense strategy, a particular strategy powered under the digital arm of resilience and cybersecurity will be worked out, and that is to protect our energy infrastructure. It's called energy defense, energy sector cyber defense. You know, the data in an energy sector is critical data. As we move towards owning more of our data and having data sovereignty, we have to ensure that the backbone is there to protect that data so that it's not stolen. And then, of course, data sovereignty protection. Of course, all of the laws, we have already had amendments of the laws, new laws, but we will have to further amend some of these laws to fit into the new international standards, international norms that we are now pursuing in this national security architecture. The objective here is to protect our digital infrastructure and our national systems. The fifth pillar, of course, is the border security and immigration control. And we are going to deploy, we have started already to deploy technology. You have seen the ease through which you can pass through the e-gates. We are now working on the custom component of that so that you don't have to wait for your bags, moving towards the removal of that long immigration form and that custom form, looking more at more self-decoration, more creating more trust in the system, stronger penalties to support that. So the technology that we are adopting here to manage the entry, exit, migration, of course, we have the digital ID card. By the end of this year, your ID, national ID card, will be for voting, but a digital ID card will be the card that is necessary for all your transaction, whether it's the banking transaction and all of these things. So I'm encouraging everyone to push forward in getting your cards. We are now also going to expand the sites, not only the 10 regional sites, but we'll have additional 60 sites across our country to continue the aggressive rollout of the digital ID card. Now, to add to this, we'll have the biometric immigration system. As I said, the advanced passenger information system is critical for international travel, for your rating, for the way in which people will trust your system and trust your documents. All of this have bearing on the rating of your passport and your systems and your documents. We'll have the e-gates already there, facial recognition at the airport, e-visas, smart visas, AI-supported traveler risk assessment. So the new system in the world is not even when you book your ticket. Once you express an interest to book a ticket, that is where the security system kicks in. And with AI, once you have this system, it gives you an alert that person X is a person of interest and they're trying to book your ticket. So it gives you an alert then. If the person then proceeds to pay for the ticket, it then gives you a high alert. Person X is now a bona fide traveler to your country. So you can stop. Countries are even stopping now. That person, if it is someone in the blacklist, they're stopping that person from even booking the ticket. So you are preventing the threat even before the ticket is booked to come to your country. That is how advanced and integrated the global system is now, and that is where we are heading with this security infrastructure and architecture. All of this, the integrated customs and immigration database, is geared towards fast but secure movement of people and goods. We're going to have enhanced port security, more scanners, more digital tools, AI tools, less human interface. We'll have storage of information so that people will be held accountable. Everything must pass through the scanner in and out. So, and these scanners, of course, will be integrated into regional system so that persons, you can actually track a container from the origins right through the system. So if the container is packed in a particular way, when it leaves Guyana, And when if it's found on another port and you see it's not packed in the same way, you know something would have occurred throughout the journey. So that is what these systems allow us to do. Not only predictive, but also the traceability down the road. The sixth pillar is that of an integrated intelligence and interagency coordination system. It's very important that all our systems are interoperable and they can talk to each other and they're not silos. This is important for efficiency and to ensure a whole of government security coordination. For this, of course, we have police, the intelligence agency, civil defense, our cyber agency, FIU, SOCU, border security, the Ghana Defense Force, the emergency agencies, all of them will be part of this security architecture infrastructure. KANU, the border unit, all of them. This includes the ability, this will allow us the ability for real-time information sharing, the National Command Center accessibility based on

airports, financial centers, data centers, data hubs, telecommunications infrastructure, water and electricity system, and the maritime system. So all of these things we classify as critical infrastructure. And a security architecture plan is being developed to be implemented using technology to help in the security of this. And the technology used that we are looking at include drones, AI monitoring, radar systems, maritime surveillance, and smart infrastructure protection. This would ensure us having a secure economic stability and, of course, securing our strategic assets. Important for us in all of this, as I said, is people-centric. Community security and social stability is important. So key elements of the strategy is community policing, enhancing community involvement, building community trust, anti-radicalization program. So we want to have where we see communities are at risk with maybe criminal networks and radicalization taking place in a very proactive way, using the tools, going to those communities, have programs, build out strategies to counter those anti-radicalization programs. Public awareness campaigns, tolerance and coexistence initiative, building trust, building confidence, mentoring and coaching, youth programs, youth engagement programs, building out our recreational facilities, channeling energy in positive direction, building stronger families, stronger communities, social protection system, involving the churches, involving civil society, involving the clubs in building stronger communities, more secure, friendly communities. Then, of course, we have the resilience in emergency management that deals with disaster preparedness, pandemic response framework, climate resilience planning that is important for us, national emergency exercise, civil defense, and smart emergency coordination. So utilizing the tools to help us with all of this. So now if I may go to some aspects that might be of interest. The first one is the smart police stations. What do we mean by this? It means the normal traditional front desk officers are not required. But confidence must be there. As we build out these digital platforms, a citizen must be confident to report a crime on their app or electronically. That goes into the system. AI helps us to track it. The deployment is made, and the electronic nature of it allows us to track how that report is being dealt with. The files are even automatically generated so that there's less tamper. Citizens will access services digitally through kiosks and smart systems, and this is how new policing is. You go to the mall, small kiosks will be there. Citizens can go and access the kiosks for any support, whether it's immigration, whether it's security, whether it's making a report, whether it's reporting some loss and found, anything, whether you need counseling, whether you need support in childcare, because the entire system will be integrated by 2030 to allow this. And of course, the way we are growing, this system will have to be built with multiple languages to allow seamless reporting with an AI backbone to convert all of the language into English so that you can have. Now, as simple as it seems, you have sometimes waiting time of 2 to 3 hours to get an interpreter to come to take a statement from someone who's going into the station because of language barriers. So this would help us to deal with some of these challenges. The services that this will include will be reporting crime, paying fines, traffic services, police clearances, loss and found report, tourist assistance. So you don't have to go and join a long line for police clearance anymore. You're shopping in the mall,

0: You make a stop at the kiosk, put in your information for the police clearance. It comes back to you on a QR code or something, digitally available. That is where we're going. Faster service delivery and reduce time wasting. It improves citizen accessibility and, of course, reduce administrative burden. And, of course, the burden on our officers. They can concentrate more on fighting crime and doing a lot of that. A lot of the time of police officers is now taking up doing administrative work. You need your men and women in uniform to be out there, to be in the zone, to react based on what is coming in a predictable way, not spending 50 or 60% of the time behind administrative duties. Our AI-powered surveillance system will do a lot of things for us, and we already have the eyes in the sky that allows for facial recognition, behavioral analysis, crowd monitoring, suspicious movement detection, automated alert system, vehicle recognition system. I spoke to you about the integrated command system, the digital policing services include mobile apps, smart kiosks, online portals, the digital ID. All of this will be integrated into a common system. Now, the smart traffic and road safety system, that we're trying to, within the next 12 months, to have that fully operable across our country because we have such a big traffic problem. One of the, like today I can tell you, I know the traffic chief would have sent out 1,600 letters, just above 1,600 letters, on persons who they're interested in to find out how they acquired their driver's license. 16 plus 100 letters would have gone out. And this will be interesting. The system is already delivering these results for us. The system allows for automated post audits. We are now moving the test, the driver's license test, to the Guyana Digital School platform, where the questions are automatically generated. Nobody would have any question paper 2 days before. If you go now to write it, 10 minutes after, the questions are completely different. It's random sampling. The system throws up the questions and mark it immediately so you can know your results there. So the AI traffic cameras, the radar system, smart traffic signals, all of these things I spoke about earlier. Now, an important aspect of what we are doing also deals with combating financial and transnational crime. The system that we are building allows critical integration of systems with our allies and partners. Our intelligence system will be centralized and coordinated, not only with Guyana, with the region and with other partners. Real-time information sharing, this has already started, by the way. I will not elaborate on this. Integrated national database, multi-agency task force, AI-supported threat monitoring, predictive risk analysis. All of these things are part of that global integrated system that will do a lot of tracking in terms of human trafficking, financial crimes, gold smuggling, everything. One of the important modules that we'll build out also is the traceability and the gold. A system that will improve enormously the traceability and the security of our gold and mining sector generally. Now, Important to all of this is also the strengthening of our counterterrorism and counter-extremism. Important. Not only counterterrorism, we have seen in our region, in neighbors, we have seen a displacement of cells all across the world. So we have to look at not only terrorism in its hard form, but extremism. Advanced counterterrorism intelligence, digital monitoring of extremist type of behavior and activity. You have to look at terror financing and tracking resources that's linked to the financial system, the border watch list program, cyber monitoring, as I said, very key to all of this. The system would cover all our ports, airports, maritime, space, logistics hubs, and of course the emerging threats of cryptocurrency and all of these new forms of payment settlement mechanism. All of that will be under this model that we are building out for our national security. Now, I want to say also that we are not doing this alone. We're working with Interpol, the RSS, the US, and other technology providers in helping us to build out this system in an aggressive way. To achieve all of this by 2030 is an enormous task, but we are working diligently to do this. The Guyana Fire Safe Service is a major area that needs massive reorganization. So we have started a program to fix all of the hydrants. We have, I think, more than 25,000 hydrants to install. That is the first phase. It will be more as the communities are getting deeper. We have installed a couple thousand so far. So we're going to ramp up that in the next 18 months to have these hydrants installed in a much more aggressive way. We're looking at a smart dispatch center and system. We have more assets now. In all of the NDCs, we have given assets. We have to look at GIS-enabled command rooms, integrated CCTV monitoring, digital incident tracking system, real-time GPS fleet management, drone coordination unit. All of these things are going to be a key part of helping us to bring up the efficiency. I know that we have a lot of questions on the current efficiency and response time. It has improved, I must say, looking at the numbers tremendously, but we are not satisfied at all with where we are. Yeah, so the type of assets that we are investing in, of course, is to give rapid intervention vehicles, the smaller assets, as you know, because they have to go into communities that are deeper. The larger trucks have harder time going in there. Higher capacity pumps, the ladder trucks, higher ladder trucks because the buildings are getting higher. Hydraulic platforms now, we are not in the days where you use a two-story house, you put up a ladder and you climb up anymore. You have to have these hydraulic platforms, so these are the things we're investing in. And of course, we have to look at the new threats, industrial and oil and gas units. We have to look at foam tenders now because it's different type of fires. We have to look at the industrial rescue trucks, investment for chemical containment units because we'll have a petrochemical industry, LNG and LPG fire suppression systems. So a lot of training also will have to take place. And, of course, technology allows you to detect leak long before a fire can occur. So with the technology application, it allows us, with limited human resources, to respond in a more timely way. With the expansion in our airports, we also have to enhance our airport firefighting capacity, not only to meet the international standard and requirement, but also to ensure that we have everything there ready. Because the more sophisticated airlines and so are demanding higher standards. So we have to invest in this. The expansion of our port facilities require massive investment in fire boats, port emergency vehicles, offshore platform. So all of these things are ongoing as I speak to you. I can go on at length with what we're doing in fire. I can tell you right now that all that we have done, we have spent close to maybe $30 billion already in assets and infrastructure. We have trained hundreds of new personnel to work in the sector. An important aspect of the national security also, of course, is a modern prison service. And this deals with reform, a lot of reform, launching a prison prevention program. We are having great results in terms of repeat offenders. We have the lowest rate in the region. We have the highest rate of integration back into the society. So smart detection facility, digital monitoring of cell blocks, centralized command center, secure integrated surveillance system for the perimeter, segregated housing units. You know, in the past, we had intermingling and intermixing with the administrative arm, the prison officers and prisons themselves. So we're going to invest in that. Modern juvenile rehabilitation facilities, women correctional facilities that are modern and to their specific needs, high security and special risk units. That is important for us as we build out this new system. I think I will stop here just to maybe add one more aspect of what is critical, and that is a smart court and judicial integration. I've already asked the AG to sit with all of our plans and work with the court, because you might be developing your security infrastructure and architecture at a rapid pace, but the court system also have to move at that pace. More virtual court hearings, more the accessibility and not even accessibility, the acceptance of the electronic warrants, digital inmate transfers, real-time judicial records, secure legal communication, electronic evidence systems, all of these must be allowed to meet the requirement of this new modern security infrastructure that we are building. As I said earlier, on immigration, the e-visas, online visa application, electronic approvals, QR code. We don't want to have 10 person processing visas anymore. Everything must be done, the QR code for visas, mobile accessible visa records, an automated system, digital document uploads, integrated payment gateways, multi-language interface, major for our country now, because on the oil rigs alone, sometimes you have 5-6 different nationality coming in. Real-time application tracking. Those are the type of issues that we'll be able to address. Hopefully, before independence, we'll have an exciting announcement already as to how our digital ID card will be interfacing with another country digital ID card in our region for a seamless movement of our people. So that is what I want to say at this time. If there are any questions that you may want to ask, let me just borrow this file. Please. Questions? Dennis Chabral.
1: Mr. President, with respect to the technological advancements you've referred to with respect to the security sector, could you say what will be the level of investment over a given period, and where are some of these technologies going to be coming from? And secondly, sir, as I have the mic, can you say what is the status of a planned Silicon Green Inc. smart city project that has been proposed to the government for, what, more than 10 years?
0: I you have me lost on the last one there. I don't know.
1: Silicon Green Inc. by Mr. Farley? Are you aware of that project?
0: No, I'm not aware of that. I can only speak about what I know of and what we're investing in. Now, let me say that we are investing in the national security architecture and infrastructure of our country. Many of the technology that we are adopting, our technology, our key partners and allies are already using. I'll not go into details with that. Of course, the financing, as you will see, will come from a joint initiative and, of course, in the national budget.
2: Renee Sambach with Kaitra News. Mr. President, are you confident the GTE project will be completed by year end? Is half-price electricity still likely? And can you say what will be the final cost? Also, do you believe Linzic is the right partner for this project?
0: You're asking me very simple questions. We don't, Linzic came through a public process, first of all. It was a public tender. The president of Guyana or nobody didn't go and select Linzic. Came through a public process. Our intention is to work with all the stakeholders to have this project completed and to ensure that our people have the benefit of a cut in electricity rate by 50%. We have, as you know, there was a press release by the Prime Minister's office outlined very clearly what are the new commitments in terms of the timeline, what will come on stream before the end of the year, the power that will come on stream in the first quarter of next year. And, of course, much more than that, we have already, we're in the process of GTE2 because, you know, we are already projecting that the power that will be needed from what is happening in the economy will definitely consume all of GTE1 in its initial phase. So we are already on that, the GTE2 project. The natural gas liquids is important for the building out of the Wales Development Zone. The Wales Development Zone and the type of industries that will go there. Already we know we are looking at an ammonia and urea plant, a gas bottling and logistics facility, the glass factory, a data center, NGL storage, and LNG facilities. So that, of course, will be linked to a lot of development in terms of port facilities and then the opportunities that will come from cheaper energy in agro-processing, light manufacturing, and industrial development. To allow this, of course, you know, the enabling infrastructure was the pipeline coming on stream. We know the pipeline is there. We are now working aggressively to have this project completed. I can't say that we are happy that the project has gone beyond timeline. We wanted this project to be completed as quickly as possible, but that is the reality that is before us. They had various challenges. We are not happy, and we said that before, but we have to now take this project to the end. That is the priority. The priority is finishing this project in the interests of Guyana and the Guyanese people.
2: Thank you, sir. My second question, is your administration concerned that Guyana's mineral assets and mining properties are increasingly being flipped between foreign companies for billions of U.S. dollars while Guyana itself is not benefiting from those transactions?
0: I don't know how you... Can you tell me how Guyana is not benefiting? Give me one example.
2: Okay, so recently, G Mining Ventures, they announced that they're acquiring its fellow Canadian firm, G2, for about US $2.2 billion. Mm-hmm. They are going to join the...
0: So tell me everything. Tell me what was the cost of the exploration, how much the company spent on exploration so that they could have gotten the market value of what asset they have, and who carried that cost. Tell me how companies operate in international market. So tell me all about this, because, you know, we are not an island upon ourselves. We operate in an international environment. And if you have global investors operate in different markets, and they can sell their shares. Of course, we want maximum benefit to come to Guyana. So tell me about it.
2: My question, sir, does the government believe that there should be stronger policies?
0: No, let's go back to the premise of your question. Uh-huh. The premise of your question is we are not getting the benefits. Now, let me go back to some time ago, and Chabrol, maybe you have some experience on this. And I always call Chabrol because he's long in the media. That's all. That's the only reason, Chabrol, not any other reason. The we had, for example, at one time, the forestry sector. And one of the biggest hindrances to the local claim holders and the community forestry group was they did not have the resources to build the infrastructure that is needed to go in to their claims. Never had it. Get you notice. They don't have it. This is the same for tourism. They never had that critical capital to build out the infrastructure. Government try, we build as far as we can build. The large investors come, they bail out to their investment that allows the local operators. And we, what we saw in different period of our history was that the local sector benefited from a lot of this investment. They were able to go to their lands, work. The community forest organizations were growing at enormous pace. And then what happened? We lost the big players and almost lost the industry. In 2015 to 2020, you know what happened to the forestry sector, my dear? Yeah, you're not paying attention. No. You know what happened to the forestry sector between 2015 and 2020?
2: Question, sir.
0: No, it's all are related because these are all global companies. So I'm asking you, as a dear friend, are you aware of what took place in the forestry sector between 2015 and 2020? And in the mining sector, just imagine in the mining sector, you had 60% of all the assets, local miners' assets, their equipment, all the dredge was parked. They couldn't operate. The forestry sector couldn't even pay their salaries anymore. When we came back, we had to pay months of outstanding salaries for the Guyana Forestry Commission. We had a meeting with all the small-scale foresters. And you know what the small-scale foresters and medium-scale foresters told us? Let us get back the large players. Similarly, in gold mining, there were days when we had OMI. You remember those days? Right? Then you have large-scale operation that requires different level of exploration. The companies come legitimately. They get, and this is not, the Guyana is not special in this way. You go to Canada in the mining sector. Some of these very companies are operating there. They do the exploration. They go on the global market. They raise financing. Their asset value increase. They sell the shares at higher price. They sell the company. Now, we in the future can say that we want all our companies. This is why the junior stock exchange and so will help us. That we want our medium-sized miners to come together in a consortium and benefit from the large-scale opportunity. And say, let us see how we can do our own mineral mapping from a national level so we know where our assets are and we can direct more of those opportunities to these consortiums and larger operators in Guyana. And then your question, my dear, would change to me. It would say, Mr. President, are you satisfied that these mining claims that are going out locally are not going to friends and so on? So it's always a chicken and egg. But I want to say to you, I love your question, but understand the reality and understand where I'm taking you. Your question must take us to destination. If it is, we're saying that in the future, with more revenue coming in now, we have more money to do our own mapping, and we do that mapping, and we're able now to secure the data and information for ourselves and create opportunities for the medium size and the consortiums and build out our own capacity, then that is something that that we are definitely considering and looking at in the future.
2: I would just like to clarify, sir. Does your government believe that there should be stronger policies to ensure that the
0: don't
2: country...
0: Don't stick to the text on your question.
2: Country
0: on your
2: gains
0: phone.
2: More value when these large-scale mining properties are flipped.
0: My dear friend, don't come with preconceived notion and stick to the text on your phone. Let us have a nice conversation. You see, one of the beautiful things about journalism is it allows you to interact and prosecute in real time. So I present to you a set of arguments that you may disagree with, but let's prosecute the argument. I said to you that you operate in a global environment. there are global rules in that environment. There are global standards in that environment. As a country, we have to. We don't have a choice. When you accept an international investor in your country, you may not be happy. In government, you may not be happy, but it's not a happiness index. Policy making is not necessarily a happy index you're measuring on every issue. It's a reality. The reality is that you have an international investor that did work, trade on the international market, and sells or buy their company, creating value. We may not be happy with that, but the reality is that you are in an international market. So it's not a happiness index measuring. It's a reality of the global system we're operating in. Right, my dear? Thank you, my dear. Let's go around Shabral and then come back to you. Sure.
3: Good afternoon, Mr. President. Vanu Manakchand, the Indiana Times. Can you give an update on the contract negotiation for the new Burbies River Bridge, as well as the acquisition of the current bridge?
0: The what? Acquisition?
3: Acquisition of the current Burbies Bridge.
0: What do you mean acquisition?
3: The ownership.
0: So much bridges being built, WISMA and so on. All right. You have a second question?
3: Yes, I have two more. Is there any developments in the tripartite agreement between government, ExxonMobil, and Fulcrum? I know you've mentioned a bunch of potential gas projects that we're hoping to develop, but is
0: the ones I spoke about just now?
3: Yes.
0: No, those are not potential. Those are the ones for wheels.
3: But like authors and Barbies and so on. But is there any...
0: Yeah, I understand your question.
3: Concrete, okay. Yeah. And lastly, I'm taking you back to your statement on national security. Mm-hmm. There have been several attacks recently, especially in the Cuyuni River. We saw some of our soldiers being attacked and injured. What assurances can you give as the commander-in-chief for the protection of not just our troops, our citizens, and what role the Border Patrol program you launched recently in Region 9, I believe, plays in this whole scheme?
0: Okay. You asked a lot of questions, so we won't come back to you, right? I give you a full chance.
3: Okay.
0: All right, so let's start. The Burbies Bridge, the new Burbies Bridge, from my latest update, they are on the verge of finalizing the finances and also the final price. They are more or less there. So we are hoping to have that bridge started long before the end of this year. On the acquisition of the old bridge by the government, I think the final sets of meetings are ongoing now. I think they are almost at agreement, right? And within the next couple of weeks, that will be finalized. So those are the first two questions. The second one is on the Burbies gas development.
3: Yes, and the arrangement with Fulcrum.
0: No, that's where I'm coming, the Burbies gas development. So remember Fulcrum was the company that we are talking to. So you have Fulcrum, you have Exxon, and so on. Now, what we are doing now is to try to find the best formula, looking at all the proposals on the table from Exxon, from the partners, what Fulcrum idea was, what Fulcrum idea is, and also what the reality of the global system looks like. We have two things that we want to do. We want to ensure we can monetize as quickly as possible. But at the same time, we want also to build out the onshore facilities as quickly as possible so that we can leverage that gas to create the greatest multiplier effect for Guyana's development, for our regional positioning. And importantly, the conversation with Suriname is important to see how they will treat their gas. Of course, we will We are working towards having our pipeline to see whether they will feed into our pipeline. If that happens, of course, the project goes up to a higher scale with massive additional opportunities. What I can say to you, though, is the interest, especially from the U.S., has been incredible in terms of some of the onshore build-out that can come based on that gas. Remember, we had the Barbies Gas Summit, and in that summit, we saw interest from hyperscale data centers, massive urea plants, energy facility, and name it, the whole petrochemical industry. So definitely in Barbies, we'll have the development of that zone, that exclusive development zone. Important to that is a deep water port, because all of these onshore development is connected to a deep water port. And we have, of course, the work that is ongoing with Bechtel to come up with the right plan. We know we have some interest. I'm not going to explore that here, from different partners in the deep water port, different funding agency. So we're not going to explore that here. But definitely in the months ahead, you will definitely have a full understanding of what this development would look like. But now, two things, monetizing as quickly as possible, and also the billing out the onshore opportunities and facility. No. Let me finish your questions. I told you. The Cuyuni River incident. The Cuyuni River incident, as you know, we have addressed this with our allies. We have addressed this diplomatically with Venezuela. We have addressed this from a national security standpoint. We have placed greater assets. I would not go into details about that. We have had reports of other shooting, but we also have reports of minimizing. We are trying, using our intelligence and information from allies, to see whether there is a pattern and whether it was linked to particular circumstances. You know, we had a case of the ICJ anyhow. So we are very watchful. This is intelligence-led. This is working with our allies. This is working with diplomacy, as we have always done, but ensuring our men and women in uniform have the necessary tools that will keep them safe. We have two new assets that and other assets that we are deploying to further enhance the security there. But we are confident about protecting our sovereignty and our borders. There's nothing more I'll add to that issue. The border patrol unit, of course, is a unit that is working with the community policing group, transferring them into border patrol unit to help us in this very things, intelligence sharing, more monitoring, real-time information, and having capacity and infrastructure to support what we are doing.
3: I know you launched it in Region 9 a few months ago. Mm-hmm. Are you able to say where they are? Have they done recruitment? What's going on?
0: A lot of work is ongoing. They are looking now at this phase is about assessment of all our different locations, that we have different challenges. We have different challenges at different locations, as you will know. And then the strategy will be deploying an efficient system based on those challenges.
3: On the gas question, you mentioned two things. Suriname possibly feeding into our pipeline. Did you raise this with Suriname? I know
0: this
3: you
0: is
3: had
0: an ongoing
3: meeting.
0: Discussion. I had a meeting, virtual meeting with the president. We discussed this, of course. We discussed the bridge. And I will not go far into that. The president has asked me to give them some more time. In another couple of weeks, we will have another meeting, and more clarity will be given on that.
3: Okay. And the other clarification is you mentioned
0: Exxon. You are abusing, you're abusing,
3: this will be it for me.
0: You're abusing my love for the media.
3: Exxon and Fulcrum, you mentioned they have ideas that they're pitching to the table. Are you able to say what are some of those ideas?
0: I mentioned some of them to you from the summit. And you were at the summit. I know you were at the summit.
3: Thank you.
0: You are welcome. All right, we take the newsroom.
4: And Vishani from the newsroom. I have three questions to start with. In the first instance, Mr. President, you spoke a lot about beefing up security and the country's partnerships. Recently, you joined the Shield of Americas. Could you perhaps tell us more about that and how do you see that helping in that regard? Mm-hmm. Secondly, you talk about critical infrastructure, and you've been talking about critical infrastructure throughout, but given the global developments, has there been any movement forward on the creation of large storage facilities for fuel? I think you said there were some Middle Eastern conversations happening. And on the Ghana Development Bank, I'm interested to know specifically for citizens in hinterland areas, we saw the challenges that came about with the distribution of the cash grant. So how would this bank work and help those citizens?
0: So that we're building one system for Ghana. That's why the digital system must go to every region. We have been able almost to complete the cash grant in some of the hinterland region, region 9 and so on. So we're going to an aggressive build-out of the digital ID card in those regions. But the Ghana Development Bank is going to operate in every single region. In our parliamentary sitting coming up, I think the legislation will be tabled. And we are hoping to have this bank fully operational. We have done all of the technical work. We have the systems ready to be triggered in place so that we can move ahead. A major part of that is, of course, financial literacy, coaching and mentorship, building groups and what you call them, cells, 5-6 persons coming together to unlock greater opportunities and benefit from the commercial banks. So the digital, not the digital bank, that's somewhere we're going there in the future anyhow. The development bank is on track. We are hoping to have the first set of disbursement soon, as soon as we get past the legislative aspect. But operationally and technically, we are more or less in a position to trigger the employment and the system. The storage facility, that has become a big global issue. We see storage being an important conversation in the challenge the world is faced with now. My take on this is twofold. One is storage is an important issue, but also supply security is important. And that is why I believe there is an opportunity for the refinery. But we are looking at this as an investor's opportunity that would allow not only Guyana security, but other partners in the region, security of supply. We know we have security of crude, security of supply, and to build out the infrastructure around that, of course, that will necessitate a large storage facility. We have had many interests in terms of this storage facility. There are ongoing conversations, so I will not get into some of these. But definitely, we will have to invest in the energy security and, of course, of Guyana and work with our regional partners in terms of what is needed for the region itself. The Shield of Americas, of course, we are a proud member of the Shield of Americas, a founding member of the Shield of Americas. This is a coming together of like-minded countries to ensure the rule of law, democracy is upheld in the region, the protection of our sovereignty, the rooting out of criminal elements, including smuggling, drug trafficking, and so from within the region, and the building out of a common security platform, an integrated security platform, on which we work together to ensure the safety, security, and prosperity of our region. So you will see more integration with members in the Shield. You will see more joint exercises. You will see greater information sharing platform and higher participation level within members of the Shield.
2: Naomi Paris for the Guyana Chronicle. Mr. President, I'd like to shift your attention to agriculture, Gaisuko specifically. You would have warned in the past of changes to management in the event of underperformance in production. Are there any new updates on Gaisuko as it remains an important industry to the state?
0: Oh, definitely. You will see the action. I can say to you very clearly that we are investing in Gaisuko. I believe that we'll move to a phase of having discussions, of course, with the union and so on, and aspects of ownership. But you'll definitely see action on some of these estates that have not performed. They must be, especially at the senior management level and the head office and these places, the estates, there needs to be some rationalization. If it is need for greater technical input, we have a team of technicians that we're talking to, managers who will come in to assist in this so that there is no gap, there is smooth transition wherever it's necessary.
2: In relation to your recent meeting with Suriname, is Guyana supporting the challenges faced by Suriname on flooding? And also, are there any updates on the quarantine river charges?
0: I will not get into those matters in terms of the quarantine river. We are working, and I mean, you can talk to players, but we're working. There are two things. One is that in Guyana, like Suriname, we have experienced unprecedented increase of rainfall for the first, well, it's more than a quarter, close to a half now of this year. We have had increases consistently of more than 20% of our historical trend in terms of rainfall, 20% above our historical trend. Suriname has similar challenges. And as neighbors, I think we have to work together. They needed some critical assets to help, and we are very humbled and pleased that we were able to be of assistance to our neighbors.
5: Good afternoon, Mr. President. Luan Williams, DPA. We have seen an increase in violence in schools recently. Can you say what the government is doing to address this? Secondly,
0: I actually had something to speak about that, yeah.
5: Secondly, in 2025, Apple purchased 100,000 of Guyana's carbon credits. Has Guyana received that payment as yet? And thirdly, when will government...
0: I think the media is abusing me today. You all think so? Chabral?
1: We're taking the opportunity.
0: All right. You always have opportunity, me, Chabral. You have to be honest. Isn't that true?
1: No, we're a press conference environment.
0: Oh, okay. All right, brother. Enjoy your day. Yeah.
5: Yes. When will the government engage indigenous communities on their share for this sale?
0: I think that we are definitely... You're disconnected from the reality. Our engagement with the indigenous community is continuous. For a matter of fact, the indigenous community determine their priorities and determine what their projects are. So the indigenous community are integrally a part of what is happening, and they are totally involved because they decide for themselves what their priority, where their priorities are, and they would develop for themselves the development plan and programs for the different areas. So I think that you are you're a bit dated or disconnected from the reality that the the indigenous communities are very much a part, and they're leading the process. They are actually leading the process in terms of their financing. The other question, the bullying in school. This is a big problem. I was looking at the numbers, and we had reported incidents of misbehavior in 353 schools nationwide. And if you look at the recorded instances over the years, spanning all of our regions, is alarming. The highest 41% of the reported cases are in Region 4. In Region 6, we have the second highest. Region 3, the third highest. Region 5, the fourth highest. And Region 10, the fifth highest. And of course, a lot of this is because of population. The schools that we have had higher levels of challenge, Diamond Secondary, Soulsdyke Secondary, East Rumveld Secondary, Linden Foundation Secondary, Kanji Secondary, and Bartika Secondary, in terms of the most and the reports on the consistency. Now, this, of course, has become a very complex issue. We see rising gang activity, increased substance use and vaping, cyberbullying on social media, and this is a major escalation in the entire school system. And we are launching the public consultation. Remember, we promised this in the manifesto, a public consultation on cyberbullying and social media. So we are launching this. Teachers, parents reporting the increasing and alarming nature of cyberbullying on social media that lead to consequential effects in the school system. And we have seen that these even extend beyond the compounds of the schools. So what we've also seen, and based on the reports and analysis, you have a lot of copycat behavior. You have amplifying and humiliation and trauma. Sometimes what you see on social media have ripple effect when you speak to the children in consequential or other events. The increasing use of vaping that is reported. So we have launched a series of initiatives that would allow greater coordination among agencies, more counseling services, have a standardized referral system. And that is why the AI is important in helping us to address predictable behavior and behavioral patterns so we can be more proactive, have greater parental guidance and community involvement in children's life, greater involvement of the church, the mosque, the temples, and reforming our policies dealing with and addressing cyberbullying especially. A lot of these things start with cyberbullying, phone, somebody texting somebody, somebody showing someone a text message, and then social media. So addressing these issues are critical. One of the other challenges we have is the majority of teachers in the school system are women. So the male are falling back out of teaching. So we have to find a mechanism to give our female teachers that support in the system. More school monitoring, investment in security cameras, implementing in high-risk area, maybe a scanner system, small scanners for bags and so on. The heavy investment in counseling, coaching, and the building out of scouts program in different schools, especially some targeted schools, where we can have father figures and mentors as scout guides and to target at-risk behavior, bring them into the scout and use that as an opportunity to change behavior and create a more positive mindset. Also creating a reporting system and monitoring system that allows for confidentiality, allows real-time interaction, more training for our teaching dealing with this, and also having a support system of intervention, career guidance, substance abuse seminars are critical. So these are the things that we have started, but there will be a consultation, as I said, on dealing with a number of issues that are related to this. All right, next person. We'll take two more questions.
6: Good afternoon, Mr. President.
0: Is that okay, Jabra? All right, we'll take three more. Go ahead.
6: Utamu Bell, Ignite News. The International Energy Agency is suggesting that the world's energy supply might enter a red zone by August. What efforts are being put in place to ensure Guyana's energy security in the short term? And you would have mentioned long term, which is the oil refinery. But what is being put in place for 2026? Also, when do you plan to officially meet with the leader of the opposition?
0: I don't understand the second part of the question. The first part of the question is very relevant to our world. And I'll deal with the relevant question. We are very concerned, like the rest of the world, with what is happening. The closure of the strait and also the consequential effect of the attack on different facilities within the Gulf States. Because a lot of this attack has taken out storage and production facilities, and that would have tremendous effect on future supply. I don't think anyone planned for this prolonged period of what is occurring in the strait. So a lot of countries are also going into their strategic reserves. So we'll have a difficulty even if everything goes back to normal tomorrow. Many people still have to fill back their strategic reserve. And then many countries who are exporting, their storage facility is filled. So they have to get rid of that and then refill. And then, of course, you have the costs of the transportation traffic held up for months. And then you have the, we don't know what will be the challenges from the supply side. That is why in the long term, we have to think about what will constitute our security. But in the short term, we have been speaking with all our suppliers. I had a meeting with all our suppliers, and they have assured me. Of course, these things can change rapidly, but they've assured me of supplies in relation to Guyana. But as I said, things are changing rapidly in the energy world. So we are consistently talking to them to ensure that we have the supply and then working out on some interventions in the medium and long term.
7: Good afternoon, Shanai Prasad from DPI. As quickly as we're seeing roadside vendors being removed, they're also being constructed in some of the busiest parts across the country. What is being done to address this in the long term without completely removing their source of income?
0: Very, very interesting question, and it's a good question. Because this is one of the things that we are receiving complaints on every single day. If you ask the normal man, and I can tell you, what are some of the things that people talk to me every day about? So roadside vending, sanitation, cleanliness, those two issues and the abuse on the roadways. Those three issues occupying a lot of people's time. So we have asked the Public Works, Ministry of Local Government, to come up with a plan on identifying in some of the important urban areas, areas that we can transform into courtyards, whether food court,

0: That is why on the seawall, the noise modulator is not there to shut anything down. It's there to set the right levels beyond which people are not affected. So you contain the sounds of the music within that zone, but it don't go into the kitty area, the hospitals, and these residential areas. And then set it and let everyone understand that this, once you see it's going past this number, you need to start self-policing. Otherwise, everybody gets shut down. So it's creating a sense of responsibility, a sense of love, a sense of respect for each other. For everyone to understand the entertainment industry is an important industry, but for the entertainment industry also to respect the homes and the families and so on. Coming back to the movement of the roadside vendors, we have launched a program identifying areas where we're going to build out these food courts, market tarmacs, create beautiful infrastructure, and move persons to those locations. For trucks along the roadway, we are now developing almost 300 acres of parking facility for those trucks to come off of the roadways. So we are hoping that by the end of this year, we'll have a number of those facilities. We'll try to have one, maybe in every NDC or the large communities, one, and move all of these facilities so you can have better sanitation services. You can have better hygiene. You can have all of the other related things. And then you create a hub around those activities that will benefit their businesses. So that is the approach we're taking. Go ahead.
1: Sorry, yes, Kimal King, Oil Now. So we saw in 2022, when the Russia-Ukraine war started, there was a reorganization of markets in the oil and gas sector where Guyana's crude supplies became more important to places like Europe. And so we're seeing again this time when there is conflict, there are organizations pointing to Guyana as a more relatively stable supplier of crude. Guyana is becoming a more strategically significant supplier of crude supplies. So has anyone come to the government of Guyana to perhaps ask for, in light of the current circumstances, deals to purchase Guyana's crude? And how does the government see itself leveraging this greater importance as a crude supplier for its own benefit?
0: Yeah. I think you're diplomatically asking me about positioning of the country. Which is, you know, many countries, oil, crude oil, and energy helps to position countries politically. And you see this in the conflict, the realignment and alignment of different markets, the redirection of pipelines now. So a lot of new infrastructure is being placed. Look at the deal between the UAE and India in terms of strategic storage and moving along the pipeline. So this is a normal occurrence. Anywhere you go, there is extreme interest in Guyana's crude. But we, of course, you know, our long-term interests and long-term market stability and pricing is important. Because you know, I think Oil Now even did an article some time ago on this, on the difference between spotting and long-term markets. Now, in times of crisis, everybody interested in this spot market. But we have to balance that against long-term sustainability, having long-term pricing. And we have been having technical, of course, evaluation and guidance that help us to make the best decision in the interests of Guyana. But yes, from a geopolitical perspective, Guyana crude is becoming more important to different markets. From a geopolitical perspective, we are being pursued by different markets that can strengthen relationship or position Guyana in deeper relationship. And if you look at

0: the question from newsroom on the Southern Sphere, if you put it that way. This is a big part of it. How do we ensure energy security for this region? And how do we leverage the energy assets, the mineral assets? I don't know if you had a chance to listen to me at OTC, because that's another big challenge, the leveraging of the mineral assets, because you see more and more countries are becoming interested in the mineral assets, because that is linked to renewables and a big part of energy security. So managing all of this is important, an important part of our national energy strategy. Yes, Shabra.
1: Mr. President, I have a question. Okay. Celestine for NCN. Previously, you've mentioned the possibility of exploring high-speed railway systems. In light of the recent bus strike that we've seen in the past couple of days, would you be able to provide an update on this initiative?
0: We are continuing to study this challenge. It's not only the bus strike. It's also Georgetown and the stress that we bring into the city. When I say stress, I mean the pressures into the city. We are perhaps looking at the possibility of a ring circuit where we ease the physical number of vehicles coming into the city. So imagine if at Diamond or Providence you have a light rail or a transit system that allows persons to come into the city. Then it creates new hubs but reduces that pressure into the city when all of these vehicles coming in from a security perspective, sanitation perspective, water perspective and all. The people are still coming in, so commerce is not affected, but in a different public transport format. So yes, we are examining that greatly.
2: Kristen Chisai from NCN. Just a follow-up to a question that she asked. Do you think with the recent strike, is for short-term, is there a need for more oversight mechanisms for the current public transportation system?
0: Good question. But I would say that this requires some consultation also. You see, I believe in an open economy, but an open economy that is responsible, where businesses, commerce, and everyone who participates in the open economy must be responsible and fair to the market. When we remove the taxes on the fuel import, there was a time when, a long period, when we had the lowest cost of the pump. But there was no translated benefit to the consumer. The fares never change. So there must be, you can't want a win-all system. There must be a system that strikes the balance. And we intend to have some public conversation on this matter also. But it's a very good, very, very good question.
3: Mr. President, could you say what assurances can you give to international oil companies that intend to explore for oil closer to the Guyana-Venezuela border in terms of any security cooperation with the United States? And, sir, what is the status of your planned anti-corruption mechanism? And thirdly, what plans do you have for enacting intellectual property and copyright legislation and amendments to the Anti-Discrimination Act,
0: What was the second question?
3: The anti-corruption mechanism.
0: Well, then what was the first question?
3: The first question is, what assurances can you give to international oil companies?
0: Yeah. And the last one was?
3: And the last one has to do with intellectual property and copyright legislation.
0: Okay.
3: And amendments to the Discrimination Act.
0: So let me start with the anti-corruption development. We have a lot of systems in place. I think what we need to do is strengthen those systems. We need to build upon those systems, the layered but on the additional layer. Here's where technology will help us. And allow me. So first is to ensure that all of the systems that we have, you will agree with me, that some of the systems are not performing at an optimal. So we have to first integrate all of the systems that are there into a central mechanism. And that is the mechanism I'm talking about. There must be an interface between everything that is happening. And that central interface must be backed by tools, analytical tools, that help us. And that is where we are going. Take, for example, Chabral. Last year end, you remember when we were addressing the declaration of goal? You remember that? And I made some public comments as to how you can track. You can look at a man buying 10 excavators and declaring no goal. Or they look at their improvement in their personal wealth and their assets versus what declaration was made. So it's bringing all of these different agencies into a common central unit that allows, and then you build on the layer of the analytics that allows you to generate the reports, linking in GRA and everybody into that. And that is what we're working on in this integrated system. The second one is on assurances. I can assure you that we're going to defend every investment that is made in our sovereign space. And when we go out for investment within our sovereign space, in our territorial space, it is because we are saying to investors, we are confident that we have the right incentives, the right fiscal regime, and the right infrastructure to defend any investment and protect any investment that is made within that space. That is what I'll say. I'll leave it there. We work closely with our allies. That's why we are part of this new sphere. The next one is in the property right. Yeah. So these are three issues that we are going to have some consultation on. Well, the last one, whatever amendment is needed on anti-discrimination legislation, that will be made. On the issue of copyright, we have to have some consultation as to what form it will take. And I am saying that maybe it's time we start those consultations, because I want to hear Guyana or artists and everyone on this issue. I feel strongly about it. So maybe we should move this up on the agenda and start a consultation on that. So maybe we can do the social media consultation and this one together. Thank you very much, everybody. It was great having all of you here. Have a happy Independence in advance. Happy Eid. You know, we'll be celebrating Eid in advance, and please participate fully in the celebration of our Diamond Jubilee. God bless you guys. Thank you.
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0: This time, not long time, yes, once upon a time back in those days, 188 years ago, our ancestors lived in those logis, those rain-style houses constructed by them when they came to Guyana. And now we've got a massive housing transformation. Welcome to Retro 60, as we proudly celebrate our 60th independence anniversary. And over these last few episodes, we have been taking you back down memory lane, the stories, the traditions, the experiences, the folklore, and today, as we wind up our series here on Retro 60, we are joined by the legendary Michael Mortimer Khan, Woman Papi, and of course, the memory master himself in that of Niall Subban. And today we want to just, you know, refresh your minds and some of our old-time beliefs, some of our superstitions, and some of the items, the must-have items in any Guyanese household over the years. So, gentlemen, are you ready for us to have a good time today?
1: So let me start the program.
2: The bell crier. Before radio, before television, before walkie-talkie, the bell crier. And when there was a funeral,
3: you know, you spoke about a funeral. Remember a story? This is a true story. There was a man named Saltfish. He was a bell cryer in Peter's Hall, right?
2: Uh-huh.
3: Boy there. And there was a very popular family. I'm not going to call name, but a son had died, right? And the very first night wake, people hardly turned out, right? The second night wake, the place was overflowing with people trying to figure out why. Saltfish, the first day when he rang, when he did the bell crying thing, he called the brother name, right? The brother died. The next day, he called another brother name by mistake. So people felt there were two brothers that died. So
2: they came. But it wasn't only for funerals, it's for weddings also.
3: Announcements.
2: Yes, and announcements generally. But the wedding one was a very special one. It was a... And old man Papi or whoever can stand in front of your gap. And you can knock it again. And you had to come out. And when you came out, put your hands in your pocket or a bag and give you three grains of colored rice. Put it in your hand and you had folk gate. That was your invitation before printing invitation, and so was. That is how the marriage was done. Have you ever received an invitation, especially to a Hindu wedding, that has three grains of rice pasted on the invitation, even until now?
3: Yes.
2: It was an honor, because after they finished their contract, the Indian indentured servants finished their contract, they were given land. And after they were given land, they planted, and rice was the firstborn, the first thing that they did.
3: You know, that song had a different meaning for us as boys. When you go to a jandi, the pandit is going on and going on. When you hear that knock, you know it's about to end. It feels about to shear.
2: Or the shell. You know, prevalently where I'm from.
3: You hear that, not too long, our son can be served. Food coming.
2: So that was it. That was it.
3: Some bell cryers you use an actual bell too.
2: Yes, bell. You found in the Hindus and the Muslims, they were accustomed to this one, in India. So when they came, similarities. The emancipated Africans used the bell, and you notice that every time there is a service, there is a bell.
3: The ringing of the bell.
2: Yes, the ringing of the bell, which is seen. I could have brought mine.
0: But you know what? After we've had every episode of Retro 60, and we've done several, from childhood memories to home remedies to cricket to the cinemas, after every episode, the calls came in, persons wanted us to talk about, they wanted to share their experiences. And after our last episode in particular, I think we wanted to just recap a couple of things that... I think somebody called to say about the cinemas in Kitty and Camberville.
2: Oh, yes.
3: Hollywood. You had Hollywood
2: in Kitty.
3: In Kitty. I don't know.
2: Not Camberville.
0: It was Kitty.
3: There was one in Old Boy Star.
2: Yes.
3: Was it Star or Rio?
2: Yes. But when it comes to... I was 9 years old preparing for independence.
3: Okay, so
2: you on the 26th of May, 1966. I was 9 years old, and leading up to independence, I was in school. And for the whole month, Before independence, we were learning the national anthems. And for the first time, the patriotic songs started to take place. So we were learning. All curricular activities were suspended, just the learning of the national anthem and the patriotic songs.
0: So were you at the National Park or the Queen Elizabeth Park?
2: Coming at the time, a little thing is that, now we had a visit. I think it was Prince Philip. He was passing and all of the schools around Portland, he was going somewhere. But as a little boy, we stood in front on the road with our flags.
3: Oh, yes.
2: First time I flew a Guyana flag. And then for the first time, our home was decorated with the Guyana. But that was memory.
3: When those heads of state used to come, I was fortunate to be at the Peters Hall School, right at the
2: I remember Pierre Trudeau
3: came. The guy from Carlos Andres Perez from Venezuela brought the Tito. I think Tito came here as
2: Yes,
3: Tito came
2: yes.
3: here. You had this Bandar Nike from Sri Lanka. From Sri Lanka. Is another one I'm missing. The African leaders, many of them.
2: Yes, many of them.
3: Kenneth Kaunda.
2: Yes, many of them.
3: But standing with those flags, we were more excited to get the flag from the other country.
2: Yeah, but here, during independence, we had the British flag and we had the Guyana flag. Mm-hmm. We were told to wave the British flag because it was a British head of state, Prince. And he started to, and then all of a sudden the teacher says, no, raise your own flag.
3: I remember in those days the Prime Minister would have been in this open back car. We called it open back car.
2: Yes.
3: We didn't know the word convertible and those kinds of stuff. It's an open back car.
2: Yes.
3: And he would ride with the visiting heads, mm-hmm. whereas a PM or a president, and coming along all the way. And as little children, we found so much excitement in doing that, the same excitement we found with mass games. I happened to be among the first. We were first. And don't ask me which year it was. Might have been 80, or 81, somewhere there. First mass games. Mm-hmm. Well, we were turning books. We were sitting on the stands, waiting on the stages.
2: Yes.
3: Was an open stand, and you turn books and create a big picture, right? But then you used to get a lunch. The Litco Milk Company in Kingston. You had the chocolate milk, the box. You had a chocolate, long one, small one. And you got a big, whether it's a burger, whatever it was, man. I was lucky. I'll tell you why. I was going to Joseph's, and opposite was North Georgetown, right? And my father's brother was the headmaster for North Georgetown at that time. And he was instructed to take care of me at mass games as well. Two lunches.
2: But apart from that, I mean to say, for the first time I was in Georgetown, and nighttime was independence era. Because I live on Vredenhoop side, and you had the ferry from Georgetown to Vredenhoop. It worked late that night. I don't think it worked late for a series of nights. I was not at the national park on independence and the raising of the flags, and we didn't have television. So we listened to the radio. And I remember the name, he's a colonel, retired now, but he was Lieutenant Desmond Roberts. I remember that. And then I saw a picture of him in the newspaper, and those things left an indelible impression on my mind.
3: I'll tell you what else made that impression on me. You mentioned the video Hope Stelling. I remember clearly my very first trip into that ferry. My grandmother, my father's mother, they lived in Vredenhoop. No, sorry, Good Fortune. Good Fortune. They had a shop there, a store, whatever you call it. And I remember as my father was taking me to go to the ferry, the train.
2: Was
3: turning back there, and I screamed the life out of me. I didn't want to go in the ferry. The noise from the engine of the train, I remember my father pulling me and I pulling back mm-hmm. to get on that ferry. Strange enough, as I got older, I get to like boats.
2: You know, so that was it. So it was exciting. It was, and that impression, that time being there, I take it and I share it. Now I'm going into schools talking about the independence experience.
3: I don't know if I went into the train as a baby, I can't recall, what my own memory, I can't recall being in a train in Ghana.
2: Oh,
3: but
2: well,
3: I would have seen it. I would have seen it right had, there at the Stabroek, the Stabroek okay. Sterling there.
2: We had the last ride in the train from Vredenhoop to Perico. My mother took us. I was like about, I was a little older, I was like about 13, 14 years when she took us all. She said, come on, this is we ancestor stuff. And that is why I inculcate everything and respect the ancestors so much.
3: Talking about, you know, just came to my mind, strange enough. My dad used to say, go and bring the thing from the file. The file was a curtain rod. We call it spring.
2: Yeah.
3: It's a quartet with a big knot at the bottom, and you just chuck all your papers in there, your bill, your light bill,
2: like whatever, every
3: you just
2: single.
3: Chuck it in the middle, and the gas
2: yes,
3: straight down.
2: Yes, straight down. And you kept it, and
3: there
2: was there.
3: Door, it was there, yeah. Behind the bedroom door, and you can say, boy, you can bring the thing from your friend. You bring it a whole
2: long thing, and then you. But it was their way at the time, our ancestors, you know, our foreparents. To keep track of all of their
3: and
2: receipts.
3: Trust me, everything was there, you know.
2: Yes, all their receipts, there. All of their things.
3: I wonder if people still have those things, for just memory or what.
2: No, I was looking for one, you know. I go around looking for things.
3: Maybe
2: asking people.
3: One, you know,
2: yes,
3: one.
2: In terms of that, but the authentic ones. I go to quarantine. That is where I got the cup. Still from quarantine.
3: Even and I go all to come bring the file.
2: Yes, go. Yes, my daddy had one. My daddy had one. I remembered it.
3: And every house had a grip. Something.
2: Yes,
3: like
2: a grip. Yes,
3: but
2: and
3: all,
2: what's not?
3: All your valuables were in the grip.
0: Yes. Well, we've already started to talk about what you know were some essential things in every Guyanese household. We've got some with us today, and we'll go through some of the items. But you know, it's lovely hearing that a lot of who you both are today is because of your parents, and I'm sure it was because of their parents. So they passed on, though, you know, that kind of a lifestyle. And so here we are in 2026 as we mark 60 years of independence, being able to roll back to a simple time. But there was culture, there was community, there was family, there was togetherness.
3: And before you go to this aspect, I know the last time we spoke about cinemas. But the thing that I forgot, cinemas were used, or some cinemas were used for performance halls.
2: Yes.
3: And I recall the great Mohammed Rafi. Mighty Mukesh, Mukesh Chand Mathur, coming from India.
2: Yes.
3: And they would have performed at some of the cinemas here. I could be wrong. It might have been the Globe Cinema. Globe and Empire were two of the places that they would have performed. And a lot of those big celebrities came. I mentioned Rafi, I mentioned Mukesh, but Lata Mangeshkar came here.
2: Yes.
3: There's a story behind that. Mm-hmm. The radio was bringing the arrival
2: No television, yes.
3: From the airport. We had old transistors. Mm-hmm. So living in Craig, the Tata bus dropped me at the bus shed. So I said, let me wait. She doesn't, you know, she'll have another 15 minutes I'm waiting. Somebody went and told my mother that I'm liming on the road. And she turned up with a white cape and rushed me from there back home. I didn't get to see Lata.
2: You didn't get I recall
0: and she didn't want to see Lata? She didn't know that Lata was on
3: She was more angry than
2: yes, for that. Yes, you got to be home. Those are film stars.
3: She saw when Muhammad Ali came, all right?
2: Oh.
3: And I remember she telling us, the man in white, the man pink.
2: I could recall Asha Parikh when she came. She went to the Raymonds in Vredenhoop.
3: Yeah,
2: and
3: right,
2: there, so I saw her personally, up real.
3: Yeah, Amita Bachchan came as well, Rajkumar, Jitendra,
2: Shatrughan Sinha,
3: myself and Nazim Hussain. We drove from the Pegasus, the Ghana Pegasus, all the way to Albion. He performed, and I drove him back. I had that privilege of speaking to this
2: girl.
3: And when I received him at the airport, by the time he came off the plane, and he walked into the VIP lodge. I am in the home of Kali children.
2: Yes. When Shah Rukh Khan was performing, I was there.
3: Srinivi also came. Srinivi came.
2: So it's a whole thing, but we must. Okay, now the other important thing that we need to start talking about is. Yes.
3: Out of order.
2: Every time you hear this, it's a change.
0: All right. Okay. This is Retro 60. Olman Papi, of course, joins us on set today.
2: Hi.
3: It's your glove, boy.
2: This is the flambeau. And I could recall...
3: What's the difference between a jug lamp and a flambeau?
2: This is, they call the jug. But the ones with the jug had a little handle, which we refer to as a jug lamp or flambeau. Modern people call it flambeau.
3: Flambeau is a regular drink.
2: Yes, and this was one of the main important household items to have in the lodges and wherever they started life. And you had to pour kerosene oil inside. So this was, and I could recall the late Janet Jagan writing a book about Grandpa Chetty when Grandpa Chetty
3: was a boy.
2: And studied with the flambeau. There are lots of our...
3: I studied with flambeau.
2: You studied?
3: Okay. And then,
2: you know, you like the flambeau. You want it bright and you tore it up.
3: Take a knife
2: and raise. And the smoke. So when you study with the hair, okay, but you look at the zinc.
3: Black.
2: But that
3: and
2: was what? Yes. That is what? So lots of influential persons in Guyana studied, begin with a flambeau. Then after the flambeau, we got the
3: jug lamp also is what we used to lit the pot as we were going to the latrine.
2: Oh, in the night. Yes, you would have this going. You understand, you would get a company. Come with me now. Oh, come with me. So this in every household. Mm-hmm. Apart from that, we move on.
3: This here, well, none of the same size, right? But this is what we drank our tea in.
2: Yeah.
3: It's flinted. We say flint.
2: It's flinted.
3: I know it's
2: don't matter how flinted it is. It's
3: flint up, you know, a cup. And when it falls along, it don't just fall and stay, you know.
0: It will roll. Steal anything quietly because if it fell.
3: And if it falls with you and your mother nearby, you'll get a fit. But calling it is.
2: Yes, in the morning. Yes. And that was the work of the mothers. The mothers were very resilient because they had to call it for their husband. Then they had to call it for their children. And then if they have a small baby, they got to call it. So, and quickly, and guys, next.
3: And the skill to take this cup high.
2: Yeah, high and the higher you took it, yes. The higher you took it, it's cooler, it becomes faster. Yes.
3: And you catch it. But you know, when you did that, when that was done, there was a kind of froth.
2: Yes.
3: And the foam.
2: And it just leaves, yeah.
3: You drink a tea, you get your mustache.
2: Yes. And as a little child, you were anxious to get this mustache because you're looking at your father with his mustache. You feel big. Look, it was wonderful. Childhood days. That is why the song, Small Days, You're Still on My Mind.
3: It's always there.
2: Small Days is a good time. Now, we have this dog pot. Let me talk about the dog pot. This one here. All of the indentured families that came, they received a dog pot like this. That was in the contract. And there was reasons for that with the curve. Which is not like this one. This is what you call the ordinary pot, the iron pot that cooked rice and so forth. But the Indians specifically wanted the dog pot that they were accustomed to in India. And if you look at it,
3: Dabu.
2: You see, because of the wrongness, you could have Dabu and thing. So that is what.
3: Now they say little, right?
2: Yeah, little, yeah. Dabu. And you notice that many of the Indian language that when they came retained, like the Pukni.
3: Chimta.
2: Yes, the Chimta. Yes, the God.
3: You wash your clothes on.
2: You understand? So it's resilient. This here. It's a modern, you say, a modern saucepan. Because I couldn't find a 5-pound butter bowl, margarine.
3: The old ghee.
2: They even up to like about 20 years ago, they stopped bringing the ghee in.
3: The 5-pound?
2: Yeah, no, they bring it, but they bring it in plastic containers.
3: Or we used to take the same old ghee, the metal tin. bore the holes
2: in the high end up, and that's wire. Where you yes wire, and then you that's where you use this to scald your milk.
3: Fetch water.
2: Well,
3: your father fetching a big bucket, your little boy got a little bucket like this.
2: Yes, and fetching, and that's how we orient our children. We are oriented in terms of doing
3: this was
2: responsibility.
3: Something that you always
2: you can't stand. Of course, you couldn't stand next to your mommy with that in her hand.
3: This in our hand.
2: Another interesting thing, which was, is the skillet. Mm-hmm. Now, I would say, and I would tell the children, this was the first microwave and why it was. Now, there was no time. A state would chime certain hours, like when it's before 4 o'clock, before they knock off, they can chime. But otherwise than that, mommy would have to look at the sun. And when she averaged it, the children will come home, she will cook the dinner, or she would cook. When the children come home, they get hot food. The husband is in the back room. He ain't coming home till 6 o'clock. What, you want that to eat cold food? No. They would pour water in the skillet pan and put it on the fireside. Not with blazing fire.
3: Slow fire.
2: Yes. And then the pot with daddy's food, they will put it in the water, in the skillet, and the heat would hot the water that would keep the food. So when daddy comes home, you know, they get hot food, right? Well, roti, she had to cook that immediately, you know? That is why the term hot roti.
3: we didn't call it skillet when it was frying pan.
2: Yes. or an iron pan. That iron pan.
3: That thing had a lot of
2: weight. That has a lot of weight. So, you know, we make joke with that.
3: But you know, if you study the properties of these things, you know, the metal actually, and how it aids, and the type of cooking, the type of food you want to cook, there's some real good science behind it.
2: Yes. Science that we can just live with today and understand. It has changed. It has evolved. That the principle of the mere science is there in these
3: things. When you go to a wedding house and you go to the Bandara to eat, right? You see the doll pot, you can fit inside, Michelle.
2: Yeah. And especially Kangang, when you're going for the Kangang day, it's just beautiful, the culture. And when you look at it now and you compare it to 60 years of independence, we have improved. And I tell the children that came into the Old Man Papi Folk Museum, that you see how good your parents got you? This is what happened, but you were okay.
3: And I think that's an important point, because every parent, regardless of who they are, from where they are, would want their children to have a better life.
2: And that's the whole
3: goal. And the work, the sacrifice, took the brunt, the brunt of everything, and they were able to give us a better life. While we reminisce, and while we can look back now and laugh and enjoy those good old days. It wasn't always good. It was very difficult.
2: Yes.
3: But yet we persevere, our resilience, but our parents, their own leadership, the way how they led the home, and to allow us to be contented, taught us contentment.
2: Yes.
3: You must be contented, you must be respectful.
2: Yes.
3: Regardless of what your challenge is, nobody knows that. It's in the family. And the values that they would have imparted by their own actions, shaped by the circumstances. Mm-hmm. You're right. Today we should be very grateful.
2: Very grateful. And that is what is the whole, you know, the whole idea of the museum, to share. I go into schools, I carry this. I talk to the children about it. And that's one way of keeping our culture alive. We got to be very, very careful with the influx of foreign materials and whatnot.
3: You remember the CCTVs back in those days?
2: Oh, yes.
3: His neighbors, right?
2: Yeah.
3: Your neighbors looking at the blind, pulling the blind inside, watching over the fence. That was the first CCTV cameras around.
2: You know, and then a hole, you know, those holes in the broken down houses, roof surface.
0: They had a purpose.
2: They had a purpose. Yeah. Everything they made.
3: You want to know how your life is? You ask your neighbor.
2: Now, talking about toys, I mean to say, children nowadays, they get these sophisticated thing. On Saturday, a lady from abroad came and she said, look, you might buy the most expensive things for your children and a simple little thing. And she pointed to the ruler.
3: This is the ruler here.
2: Yeah.
3: This is the ruler here. Watch. roller. I spoke about this on the previous program, actually.
0: Yes, yes, yes.
3: Take the Milo tin or whatever tin you have.
2: Oh, the Milo tin or Ovaltine.
3: Ovaltine tin.
2: Yes, and this is what...
3: Are we walking around the place pulling the
2: thing? Yes, yes, like if it's Christmas.
3: You're smacking your finger.
2: So you're thinking and you're pulling your roller. Yeah, do you think my roller? I want my roller. And then you're looking at the Ovaltine or the Milo tin.
3: But this same thing, Milo tin here, sorry. We used to take the carbon from the... Friendship, a place in Friendship. Docal had that. Docal.
2: Yes.
3: And you fire it. You spit.
2: You put it inside and then you put... Yes.
3: You lock it and you shake.
2: Uh-huh. And then you take a match and boom. And that girl, look.
3: Nice.
2: That was excitement. That was fun.
3: Dangerous.
2: Well, we didn't pay for attention in there.
3: We should do the same thing, the carbon bamboo as well. The bamboo gun, we used to call it.
2: Yes, right. But that was more dangerous than that. Yes, that was. But never heard about anything but the fun around Christmas time, all these big fancy things. Rollers, scooters, go karts.
3: We used to point it to the yard fowl. So when the cover hit the yard fowl.
0: Oh, my God.
2: Here, talking about that, that is what I did. And it hit the fowl, and the fowl was just. There, my big eldest sister took the fowl, put it down, and put a basin over it. And ding ding ding ding ding ding ding ding ding ding ding for a couple of minutes.
3: Then,
2: as soon as she opened the basin, the fowl ran out.
3: My mom used to feel the fowl to see it like egg.
2: Oh, yeah. Let me tell you, go feel if the fowl like egg.
3: You got to feel it. So if you can lay tomorrow, you'll get an egg tomorrow.
2: You know? So all of those things has built us into what we are as a nation.
3: And this was our utensil of just choice of what was there.
0: Mm-hmm.
3: We graduated from this to wear plate. We used to call it a wear plate, right?
2: Well, yes. The plastic ones came in because they invented the plastic. Plate. Yes, and then the wear plate.
3: This flipped up plate. You're sunny.
2: And here now, the families would get this pot, one plate and one cup. And the family was sometimes four. So you can imagine.
3: They are eating turns.
2: Yeah, they are eating turns. But of course, they're resilient. And that came about also with the leaf.
3: Yeah, the purine leaf.
2: Yes. You know, the leaf and sharing the food in the leaf. And it's a custom that was in India. So they just brought it here and they saw the leaves, the puri leaves. And they just started and made it. And they built and work.
3: Well, you know, this thing is so nostalgic to see them. You know, every home had a part in the wall that had a piece of wood nailed across. And you just put the plate inside.
2: Yes.
3: And you stuck them nicely. It was like a design. So you look at the
2: all these enamels. Four, and the flaky, flaky two, ones one. Were by themselves. And the newer were placed on top.
3: Close to the cow mouth. Cow mouth with these things.
2: Yeah, you know.
0: So these are just
2: this
0: some
2: is
0: items.
2: This is a kind of thing to pick the rice. Yeah. Right?
3: But that one made a straw. Those.
2: Yes, those. But after technology came in the 60s and 70s, right? They just reverted thing and this was the more easier.
3: And
2: they
3: blow.
2: Would sift there. Yes. And then you pick the brown rice because you got a thing. So if you have a wedding, say you're getting married, they start picking the rice
3: about 2 months in advance. But when you look back at it, right? Those rice was terrible, you know. Got brick.
2: Yes. And they picked it, and they had women who respected the custom of picking the rice, and
3: because
2: they would come and help you.
3: They did not want any bad name.
2: A marriage, you got to be perfect. Not like the marriages today, but within their own context, it would got to be perfect.
3: And that was something to look forward to. That was a ritual for the old ladies. Sit down and pick rice. Now you can just buy the rice.
2: Still in existence. It was a long, long time. You can't. If you don't got me the god dal, it doesn't taste like dal. You know, you throw the oil and the onion and the garlic in here and you...
3: Chonky. You know, goate the dal had a has a different...
2: Different.
3: You just keep going over and over. Yes. And somebody just saying the same thing over and over and over and over again.
2: You know, the goring.
3: Goate.
2: It comes, yes, it comes from Goate.
3: You just stop Goate down and come to the point.
0: Yeah. Stop. Then, right. We say beating around the bush now, but look how creative that line
2: this
0: was.
2: This is the Giragira. And this was very, very important.
3: Get shrimps.
2: Yes. Now, when the men were in the cane field cutting the cane, the wives would follow them. And whilst they worked, the wives would go into the trench with the Giragira and pass it, you know, catching the shrimp and small fishes. And that was to supplement their protein.
3: Now, so, talking about catching fish, right? In some trenches where I grew up in Craig, you had some vegetation to the side. And you had the hassa nest.
2: Oh, right? Yes.
3: And you would see
2: you
3: the
2: play the hassa, you got to get
3: a little stick and you just play the
2: water. Yes, and when you see it near to the nest, in the nest.
3: Something like that.
2: Yes, you get, yes.
3: You jump in.
2: And yes, and you put it and you... Those were... They still do that today. The seasoned persons, they still play the hassa nest. Yeah. Right? Because of, you see how, like, how it's raining? They're going to form their nest. And lay their eggs, and they'll be around. So you have to play the nest so that...
3: You have the same.
2: Yes, and you have the same. So they come in, and then when it comes in, you catch it. You eat the hassa, and you eat the hassa eggs. Double portion. Let me talk about this, boy. You got one
3: you
2: around
3: ever,
2: the
3: you
2: corner.
3: Ever, when you catch the crab, some of the crab,
2: uh-huh.
3: It might have been crab or the sherry, you know what I mean? I mean, 60 years. And you take out the back. No, so like egg, some egg.
2: Yes.
3: Some egg. Okay. You roast that. You roast
2: oh,
3: that
2: that's the sherigo.
3: The sherigo, right.
2: The sherigo.
3: Take out the back.
2: Yes.
3: Eggs
2: and the eggs there, and then you put it over fire. No, yes. If you get lime or lime leaf, you know, just to cut the thing and you squeeze it, and that was it.
3: Caviar.
2: Yeah, no. This here, you have one just there.
3: Cheers.
2: This. One of the things that lots of people around our age, they know about Brown Betty.
3: Brown Betty ice cream.
2: Yes, Brown Betty ice cream, Brown Betty milkshake. Many, many couples visited Brown Betty for the first time in form of a date. And this was one of the glasses, and that's another design. Now, this one is a little bigger, so the price was different. So you could have had, what, 30 cents and go to carry your girlfriend on a date to Brown Betty. 30 cents.
3: Can we do that now?
2: That was 15 cents. Okay? 15 cents. This one here was 20 cents. Right? So you could have buy two of that or one of this and share it. It depends. If it was a first date. These are memories and terms. You remember the first time you saw your husband? What you did on your date? These are things that... But this glass, and I got it from a person who got it from Betty itself.
3: It reminds me of the glass that my mom used to use, the Polianara.
2: Oh!
3: Like the thing, I put it
2: yes,
3: in the
2: glass?
3: And then
2: yes, but you couldn't use... Yes. Like, well, now they use the cup. You light a little, you put a little rice in a thing
3: cloth,
2: and you tie
3: yeah.
2: it. And then you soak it with coconut oil or cooking oil. And then you put them to lie down, their tummy hurting, you put it in the thing. Yeah. And then you take the glass or the cup, the enamel cup, you light it. Mm-hmm. And when it starts to blaze, they just put the cup over it and it draws every single thing. And the poor picnic can feel better after that.
3: Expected to feel better.
0: We had a whole program on all of those remedies. But, you know, we're looking at the time, retro 60. I know we've spent a bit of time talking about what were some of the necessary items that were in our households over the years. And I'm sure there are so many others. Your museum showcased a whole lot of them. I asked why you didn't come with a pose. You said you didn't want to bring it. But, of course, that was also an important one. Any other quick ones before we wrap up this segment?
3: Oh, you don't play the posey, so. That was an important
2: thing. That was so true because, listen,
3: you can't be ashamed of that.
2: You had the posy in different sizes.
3: Yeah.
2: You had a 4-pint posy, you had a 6-pint posy. If there were 7 or 8 people in the house, you couldn't use the posy. You had to use
3: bucket.
2: A can.
3: Yeah. Or,
2: a special
3: or a
2: can
3: yeah.
2: or a bucket. Yeah. Right? So if you were the smallest girl between the ages of 9 to about 13, as soon as you meet you entered puberty, you stopped that. You wouldn't empty it, and you had to wake up early in the morning with the posy going.
3: That was like
2: down.
3: A ritual, you know, when you look at the countryside, almost in synchrony. The ladies from the various houses, you'll see them.
2: Oh, yes, early in the
3: in
2: morning.
3: Their 90s,
2: yes.
3: Going and dump the,
2: so
3: the, dump the
2: yeah, the concept
3: the
2: of females need their beauty sleep between get their beauty sleep between 5 to 7. And in the olden days, you had to wake up 6 o'clock. And then another thing too. I'm not certain if it's Ayub Hamid or someone else had an early morning program.
3: Ishri Singh.
2: Right? He had an early morning program to wake up the and entertain the wives who woke up to cook their husbands, their cream cutter food for them to take. He would play a song every morning at a certain time, I think 5:15. Early in the morning, girl, you're grinding masala. Grinding masala, yes, you're grinding masala. Elderly women came in, and when they heard me just, well, singing in my own voice in terms of that, they remembered. It brings back memories. These things bring back memories. Talking about it brings back memories. Because lots of listeners and lookers would realize, yes.
3: And importantly, too, it shows us where we are today.
2: Yes.
3: How far we would have come. The journey we would have traveled during that period of 60 years. So while there may still be a few people who are using the posy, I don't know. But we have come a very,
2: very far. Because they come and they say, no, we don't use that now. No. We use flush toilet. And
3: right.
2: That is progress. That is the sacrifices that our ancestors made. That is the whole process of being independent, gaining independency.
3: And making life better
2: and
3: for
2: making
3: the next
2: life
3: generation.
2: Better in every generation. There was a logi on display. Oh, what is that? Oh, our ancestors came and they lived in that. Not
3: almost
2: in that
3: 150
2: funding,
3: square
2: yes.
3: foot, just about 150
2: yes.
3: square foot for a large family.
2: For a large family.
3: No privacy.
2: Good.
3: Of the sort, you know.
2: So they survived that, but they made it better. And one good thing happened is that the crown gave them land instead of taking them back to India.
3: But those
2: they
3: who wanted to go
2: were
3: free to go.
2: Those who wanted to go. But the opportunity of going back for uncertainty, and they knew, and they had the confidence. And that is the sacrifice, the determination of our ancestors who decided, I am going to stay. Then give me one piece of land, me go plant them.
3: You should have really brought the posy.
2: Yes. Yes, I should have.
0: We're down to just about 10 minutes, Oman Papiania. So I need a bell crier sound there because we are quickly going to go through.
2: We're coming to the end.
0: Beliefs and myths very quickly here,
2: yes.
0: Because this is a key part. And I know we did some of it, but you are the more authentic authority.
2: Okay, well,
0: because
2: I do research and I tie like myths and legends. Mm-hmm. I don't believe it's true, but because of history, right? Historical facts, that is how it comes into being.
0: So you sweep house after 6 o'clock?
2: Sweep house. Ah, that is bad luck. You're sweeping out all the money. The spirits who come in with the money.
3: Yeah.
2: Yes.
3: And if
2: not
3: touch your near Mary, if you won't touch your foot.
2: Oh, yes.
3: Married.
2: Don't sweep. Ah, stay away. Or else you ain't going to get married.
3: Right. Don't touch your foot.
2: Yes.
0: But a silk cotton tree. And
2: The silk cotton tree is not a native of Guyana.
0: Hmm.
2: It was brought in by the Dutch. Now you have Holland. They first went to Suriname, French Guyana. Well, French was different, but the Dutch came to thing. The legend has it is that the silk cotton tree was planted by a planter to satisfy his wife who missed the silk cotton tree.
0: Okay.
2: The Baku is similar to that of the leprechaun.
3: But before you come off the silk cotton tree,
2: yes,
3: the tree at Mykonee,
2: uh-huh,
3: that divided that the road went.
2: Yes, they decided. Yes,
3: there's so many stories about that.
2: There's so many stories
3: that they couldn't move it. My dad is from Golden Fleece, and you know, I probably would have been.
2: Let's look at it scientifically.
3: I don't know about his science, but what he said what he saw, God rest his soul, that the bulldozer went to move the tree because they were making the road. Mm-hmm. And when the bulldozer hit the tree, he said blood started.
2: Okay, that is one.
3: And the man fainted away and all kind of story. So they never moved the tree.
2: Again. Now, scientifically, the root of the silk cotton tree is enormous. To cut down the silk cotton tree and to remove the root would have taken much more time and slowed down the advancement of the road, because they would have to remove the root. If they couldn't remove it, they would have to wait for the roots to rotten. So leaving the tree, they bypass and they showed up around the tree and let the road pass.
3: Oh, man, Papi, you know what jumpy story people tell about the tree? Okay, well, I mean, from a scientific standpoint, you can say what came out of
2: the sap. You understand?
3: The superstitions surrounded that tree.
2: Good, superstitions. And earlier, superstitions were used to drive fear into people.
3: To let us be good boys and girls.
2: Yes, like the whole hag. You had the moon gazer, that was Eurocentric. The Baku, Eurocentric. The whole hag evolved after emancipations. After the emancipated Africans bought their villages, they had nothing else. The mortality rate of the children were high. Then the rumor, you know, just like how rumors say, are your own one. It's your own kind. A kill all your pygmy, a suck all your pygmy. And that's the other thing. When the East Indians came, some of them had gold teeth in their mouth. And the locals were amazed. And all of a sudden came up the Indian Jumbi. He's a short man, not as short as the Baku. A little taller, he walks. Jolly, and he comes to you after midnight. You like my teeth, and you can skin his teeth, and they would see the gold. It's just, you know, it's just.
3: But the Indians also spoke about the churail.
2: The churail is a person who died in child's birth. She walks looking for her child. She says nothing to you. She just groans and walks sadly away. The Sukanti is a dangerous germ. Now, why do you think Indians started to use cow dung to dab their surroundings and the fireside and even in their lodges? Hindus believe that the cow is sacred. And everything that belongs to the cow is sacred, even the cow dung. Now, when they came, the environment was terrible. It was dirty. So they said to themselves, let's take the sacred cow dung and sanitize. So that the daubing of the surroundings was like sanitation.
3: I remember having to done that. You got on your knees.
2: Yes.
3: A piece of cloth.
2: Yes, and then.
3: Or sometimes you use a broom.
2: A broom, open areas, but the daubing of the fireside. And thank God for education and thank God for the wisdom of our country and the leaders of our country, that they pushed education, and education of girls is even pushed more now than ever. But years, you had to know three things as a young lady turning 13. One, dab the fireside, right? The second one, you had to grind the masala. And the third thing, you had to roll roti, wrong, not an island, but wrong. And as soon as you get in that, was marriage. When your in-laws come, they can want to see your masala break. If it got a big hole, it means that you're grinding masala steady. If it's smooth like the one you saw.
3: Never use it.
2: Never use. The second thing is that they're going to go and look at your fireside. If you've been darbing it. If it got cracks, woo. Then they can say they're hungry and they want a roti. Well, if the roti wrong, marriage will take place. So those are the things.
3: I remember the churail. If a child you know, when there's a baby or a 2-3-year-old crying all the time, you cry like child.
2: Yeah. Oh, well, some people

0: Absolutely. And your museum does that. Our programs here on NCN, at least for this Retro 60, that we've been able to do that. And of course, we have a number of other activities throughout the year, our various festivals, World Storytelling Day, Poetry Day, Mother Language Day. All of these are opportunities for us to showcase who we are, where we've come from, the rich traditions. But as we prepare to wrap up Olman Papi and Niaz, with the items that are still on display here, we've touched very quickly on the superstitions, some of the myths and the legends and the must-hold items. As we prepare to close, though, and, you know, we've been looking back. We've been in the rear view for these last few episodes. But key to our independence and key to our 60th is certainly looking forward. How are we marrying what we've all been doing and what we've talked about in such a delightful way into where we go 60 years on?
1: Them say a land cross the sea where man and woman living happily, but may home go always be Guyana. Hear me go, me always stay Guyana. Rain and sunshine every day Guyana. And the other one is, onward, upward, may we ever grow. The vision, the goals that is set out, making Guyana one Guyana, are perfect. And as long as we continue like that, we will succeed. Our younger generations, look at educational opportunities that are being given to our our youths. The courses, the goal, the university free. You understand? All those are incentives for us to pursue making Guyana a better place.
0: Well, you know, Papi, oh,
2: when we look at the 60 years, and I've said this more than once, our country, our people are strong. We came through, you know, we had our challenges. We overcame them. And it made us stronger.
1: Yes.
2: Much, much stronger. And the fact that we can sit here today, the three of us, and look back, it tells of a journey.
1: Yes.
2: That wonderful, prosperous journey that we're going. And where we are today, again, is unlocking its long-held potential for the benefit of everyone.
1: Yes.
2: And 10 years from now, 5 years from now, Ghana will be a totally different place from what it is now in terms of its advancement. And this is something that I believe all Ghanaians should be proud of. You know, there are times when we beat up on ourselves, you beat up on Ghana. But when you go overseas, and you stay there for a month, 2 months, 3 months, a year, then you come to realize the freedom, everything, how important it is for your home, how you love your home, how you miss your home. So wherever we will be, this is where we neighbors will bury.
1: Yes.
2: This is our homeland. But before you close, I just want to throw it quickly. Do you remember the Berwick batteries?
1: Oh,
2: the blue batteries?
1: Yes. Before Ever Ready and
2: Never Ready, they used to call it. Ever Ready, Never Ready.
1: Yes.
2: Right? And you have to put it in the sun to charge up.
1: To charge up. That was it. But any other battery you put now can't do that.
2: But the Berwick.
1: But the Berwick batteries.
2: And I remember when my dad, when he used to smoke, he would send me to buy cigarettes.
1: Bristol.
2: So
1: had
2: Bristol, Players number 10. Broadway.
1: Yes, Broadway.
2: Five.
1: They used to call Broadway Cartwheel because that was the cheapest. Yeah. It didn't have a filter. Right? 555 was the aristocratic one.
2: Yeah.
1: You go in and you want to show you have a little money. Can I have a pack of the 555?
2: And the players.
1: And then there was one that was thing that my father uses to smoke, Lighthouse.
2: Lighthouse, right.
1: That also did
2: that
1: not have
2: matches.
1: A filter.
2: Matches.
1: So what you had to do, you had to put it into a pipe. Well, you had the ones where you
2: put
1: it in
2: your
1: cigarette,
2: pipe and smoke it.
1: Put it in your pipe and smoke it.
2: I just thought I mentioned those.
0: No,
1: yes, so that's good. And many persons will identify with those cigarettes. You know, that
2: players,
1: are young like
2: players
1: us.
2: Players number
1: 10. Yes, players. Ah!
0: We're going to rock and retro 60, another kind of
2: before
0: plane.
2: I walk, you know,
0: yes,
2: roller.
0: Yeah.
2: You could try if I take away your roller.
1: Yeah.
2: You could try from now till next week. I'm going with your roller.
0: Thank you very much for tuning in to Retro 60.
1: All right then. Enjoy it.
0: Yeah, give us a little.

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All she could have done was sit around and cry. 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Oh,

I always knew what loneliness was.

0: Thank you for those updates. Hello and welcome to Newsday on the BBC World Service. We're live in London with James Copnall and in Nairobi with me, Anne Soy.
1: Coming up, a health facility at the heart of the Ebola outbreak is set on fire. We'll hear from the head of Africa's Continental Health Body about how the response to the outbreak is going. Also head to Cuba's capital for a reaction to the move by the US to indict the island's former leader, Raul Castro.
0: Also on the programme, a Reddit co-founder and husband of tennis star Serena Williams, Alexis Ohanian, speaks to the BBC about his investment in women's sport.
1: We'd love to hear your thoughts on anything here on Newsday. Our number for WhatsApp and text messages is +44 77 86 20 50 85. We're going to start in the Democratic Republic of the Congo, where a worsening Ebola outbreak linked to the rare Bundibugyo strain is triggering urgent regional fears. On Thursday, part of a medical facility in Rwampara in the east of the DRC was set on fire when relatives and friends tried to retrieve the body of a young patient who is said to have died of Ebola. Also hoping to claim the body of a family member was Benjamin Benduka, who found a group of people gathered outside when he arrived.
2: They became angry, demanding to know why the young man had died. This caused a commotion, ending in the youth setting fire to the treatment centre, which was built for Ebola patients. And inside was the body of my own brother, which was burnt beyond recognition. His body remains there now. He hasn't even been placed in a coffin or buried.
0: The virus has also now spread to South Kivu province in the east of the country. This is an area controlled by the Rwandan-backed M23 rebel group, which is further complicating efforts to contain the spread. Health officials say that the response is being hampered by the ongoing conflict, shortage of medical supplies, and deep mistrust among some local communities. Joining us live now is Dr. Jean Kaseya, Director General of Africa Centres for Disease Control and Prevention. He's currently in Uganda, where a cross-border high-level meeting is taking place. Welcome to the programme. Just give us an update of the situation. You have just come back from Bunia.
3: Yes, thank you for having me. Yesterday, I was in Bunia meeting the governor, all partners, and visiting the hospital. And I had to witness the effort and the dedication of our colleagues, medical doctors, nurses, and community workers supporting our cases. Yes, we have to recognize that there are some challenges, and we are discussing that to see how to provide more support to these people. And as you know, today I'm meeting President Museveni to discuss the situation in Uganda, and tomorrow I'm organizing a cross-border meeting with ministers of DRC, Uganda, and South Sudan to have a one plan that we can that can lead the response.
0: And on the epicenter of this outbreak where you have just been, what gaps did you observe?
3: You know, this outbreak was announced by Africa CDC on the 15th of May. This is the seventh day. And everything is, we are putting things in place. And, you know, people, they were still developing the plan. But quickly, we saw that there are lack of PPE, lack of medicines, lack of funding to facilitate operations. But we believe that with the action we are taking, everything will be corrected in a few days.
0: How soon can they get these supplies? I have received videos from a doctor there showing, you know, people attending to people who are visibly ill, you know, bleeding from the nose and mouth, but with their bare hands, no gloves. This is urgent. How soon can they get these supplies?
3: The country started to receive supplies from a number of partners. But as I said, now we need to organize everything. Even I was informed that the supply that was given by UNICEF was not handed over to the government. You see, it means we need to reorganize. And yesterday I was talking with the minister. He's appointing an incident manager today. And there will be a coordination mechanism that will be in place in Ituri. And what we want also to do is to know the real need, because we don't want partners to send just supplies without really knowing what they are sending and what the needs they are covering. This is why Africa CDC is coordinating the response. This response will be coordinated from Africa by Africans, supported by partners. And we need to make sure that we are addressing the need of people.
0: And perhaps you had left Bunia by the time that unfortunate incident that we mentioned in Rampara happened, where a crowd was angry at not being allowed to take the body of their loved one and set part of the facility on fire. What did you find on the ground in terms of the community sentiment and response to the messages they are receiving on Ebola?
3: I was in Bunia when this happened. It's really unfortunate to have a young person who passed on due to this disease. I discussed this issue with the governor of Ituri, and unfortunately, the communication side is still an area we need to improve. Africa CDC provided $1 million to the government to see how to reinforce the surveillance and communication. I think the ministry is working on that, while we are also having support from other partners. We need to know, and we need to make it clear to people that they cannot, when someone pass on, they cannot take the body and do what they were doing in the past. Now we need to have the dignified funerals without touching the body.
0: And you're in Kampala now. You'll be holding meetings today and, as you say, tomorrow as well with the ministers from the region. What are your priorities during these meetings?
3: I can say I have just one priority. The priority is to be aligned, because when there is an outbreak like that, so many people are speaking, so many people are acting without coordination. This meeting is to realign the coordination, as we did during MPOC. Africa CDC, supported by WHO, we managed to put in place what you call the Incident Management Support Team. It was the only platform that was managing this outbreak. We are doing the same now. This is what we'll achieve tomorrow. From tomorrow, we'll have one plan. I will be able tomorrow to tell you how much Africa needs to respond to this outbreak. I will be able to tell you how the response will be organized at all levels. This is the only objective that we have.
0: Many thanks for speaking to us, Dr. Jean Kasser, Director General of the Africa Centers for Disease Control and Prevention, speaking to us there in Kampala.
1: Cuban students, state workers and supporters of the Cuban Revolution will be gathering in Havana later today for a state-organized march in support of its former leader, 94-year-old Raul Castro. Mr. Castro was charged with murder and other crimes in the United States this week over the shooting down of two US civilian planes in 1996. The Cuban government says the charges against Mr. Castro are political and are a pretext for US military action on the island, as tension between the old enemies grows. Our correspondent, Will Grant, reports from Havana.
4: It is an incident which is burned into the collective memory of Cubans and Cuban-Americans, of both Havana and Miami. In 1996, these were the radio communications between the control tower and two Cuban MiG fighter jets shortly before they shot down two US civilian aircraft, killing all four people on board. Whether it took place over international or Cuban waters remains a point of dispute.
5: Nations and their leaders cannot be permitted to target Americans.
4: The aircraft belonged to a Florida-based group called Brothers to the Rescue, which would drop emergency supplies to Cuban migrants trying to reach the U.S. by sea and alert the Coast Guard to any vessel in difficulty. However, the group also dropped propaganda leaflets over Havana and had been repeatedly warned against violating Cuban airspace.
5: The United States government has not forgotten these innocent men who were shot out of the sky.
4: Now, 30 years on, charges of murder and conspiracy to murder U.S. citizens have been brought against Raul Castro, the then defense minister and second-in-command to his late brother Fidel. The Cuban military pilots that day were also indicted. In Havana itself, the decision has been greeted with both bemusement and concern. I visited a construction site at a place called Barrio Toledo, where the Cuban state is trying to tackle the island's acute social housing crisis by building homes out of repurposed shipping containers. Critics say the container homes will be unbearably hot in Cuba's stifling summer temperatures, but officials insist they're a smart and practical solution.
6: If I take a walk in one, it is essentially a shipping container with the front ripped off. Two windows at the back, four at the front. A novel way to deal with Havana's housing crisis. Still, for many families, it is far better than their current circumstances, which have been made even more dire by the now five-month-long US fuel blockade.
7: Estos contenedores llegan aquí a Cuba.
4: The project's foreman is a committed revolutionary called Orlando Diaz. I asked him if he thought the charges against Raúl Castro were a precursor to military action. The charges against Raúl are a vile lie, he said, echoing the government's position. Orlando is well aware of what happened in Venezuela earlier this year when Nicolas Maduro was forcibly removed from power by US troops. But he's convinced that if the Trump administration is building towards the use of force in Cuba, the outcome will be very different.
7: Venezuela es Venezuela, pero Cuba es Cuba.
4: Venezuela is Venezuela and Cuba is Cuba, he said. And here we don't lack the courage for this moment.
8: En un día como hoy, en 1902, la bandera cubana ondeó por primera vez.
4: Shortly before the charges were filed against Raúl Castro, U.S. Secretary of State Marco Rubio delivered a message in Spanish to the Cuban people. President Trump, he said, was offering a new path between the U.S. and a new Cuba, meaning one in which the commercial wing of the military would not control the economy. The last time Raúl Castro was seen in public was the Workers' Day celebrations on the 1st of May. The 94-year-old former president stood next to his hand-picked successor, Miguel Díaz-Canel, who has called the charges against Mr. Castro a political manoeuvre to justify the folly of a military aggression against Cuba. With the two sides believed to be far apart in any negotiations, most Cubans wonder where the island will be by next week or next month, let alone by the time the next May Day march comes round.
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0: You're with Newsday from the BBC World Service, with me, Anso in Nairobi, and James Copnall in London. A reminder now of the main headlines this hour. President Trump has announced that he will be sending 5,000 troops to Poland. And NATO foreign ministers are meeting in Sweden today amid increasing tension within the alliance over the war in Iran, with Iran and its global fallout. Let's turn to our business news now. And a huge strike of Samsung workers has been averted in South Korea, with employees expected to receive bonuses worth, on average, $400,000. Samsung is by far the most important company in South Korea, estimated to account for around 13% of the country's entire wealth. Let's now bring in Nick Marsh on our business desk in Singapore. He's been following this. Good morning, Nick. Good afternoon, your time. This could be a very big strike, but now it's not going ahead.
9: Yes. Hi, Anne. I mean, it wouldn't have been the first time that Samsung workers had gone on strike. They did do so a couple of years ago. That was the first time they'd ever done it. It would have been a huge strike. We're talking about 48,000 workers represented by this union. As always, it's to do with pay and conditions. The basic argument, essentially, of the union is that Samsung is so tremendously valuable on the stock market. I mean, it really is going from strength to strength. It's a huge chip maker. The argument was that the workers should be entitled to a share of that value on the stock market. So what's happened now is that a walkout has been averted. It was supposed to be yesterday. But the terms of the deal suggest, as you say, basically, all workers get a pretty hefty one-off bonus paid in stocks, so as a share of the company, essentially. And, for example, if you're a memory chip worker, you earn about $50,000 a year, let's say. That's going to work out to around $400,000 in stock. So a pretty decent pay, one-off payment there. And it hasn't been confirmed yet, but they will be voting over the course of the next 5 days on this, and it's expected to be ratified by the union.
0: Not just distant, it sounds huge, Nick. But going forward, have they resolved the issue at the core of this, that this would be strike?
9: Well, I mean, for now, yes, it does seem to be the case. I think this is a quite an interesting case, though, because Samsung is so unbelievably important to the South Korean economy. I mean, we're talking about it being worth around, what, 13% of the country's entire GDP. It's about, you know, a quarter of all of its exports. It's a huge chip maker, basically. Now, traditionally in South Korea, power's been concentrated in the hands of a few families, a few commercial families and things like that. You know, there's a lot of interchange with the political class there as well. And this is probably going to be the start of you know, more demands from workers and people who, you know, create the wealth that these companies are generating on the stock market as well. We're seeing the AI boom go from strength to strength, asking for a little bit more of their share.
0: Right. Many thanks for that, Nick Marsh in Singapore.
1: And from that conversation between Nick in Singapore and in Nairobi, let's go to London. Elijah Fanning with the sports.
10: Yeah, last night Senegal announced their squad for the World Cup. Not sure whether they'll be going into that tournament as Africa Cup of Nations champions. As it stands, Morocco hold that honour despite losing that final in January. A little bit later on, we're going to hear from Illiman Ndiaye, the Everton forward who was named in the squad, and he tells me about his experience on that fateful night in January. Elsewhere, Cristiano Ronaldo's Al Nassr have won the Saudi Pro League, Portugal's captain signing from Manchester United in 2022. He's finally won a domestic trophy alongside Senegal's star player Sadio Mane. Some sad news from the world of Nassr. NASCAR, the two-time NASCAR Cup Series champion Kyle Busch has died at the age of 41. It's a sudden passing of the NASCAR legend, who was ninth on the circuit's all-time win list. It was announced in a joint statement on Thursday by his family and the NASCAR organization. And in basketball, the New York Knicks have taken a two-game series lead over the Cleveland Cavaliers in the NBA Eastern Conference Finals. They won game 2, 109-93. Now, this guy that we're going to be talking about is best known as the co-founder of the social media network Reddit. Alex Ohanian is now turning his focus to the future of women's sport. Once overlooked and underfunded, it is now undergoing rapid change. Alexis has announced he's bringing in his all-female track and field meet series, Athlos, to London. He tells the BBC's Anita Rani why and talks about being married to one of the most successful and well-known sports stars of all time, Serena Williams.
11: First and foremost, it's a business decision. When you look at the stars of athletics, when you look at track and field, you know, the women punch way above their weight in terms of followers, in terms of engagement. When we're going to brands, they're very, very excited to get behind a women's only track and field event or now league like Athlos. And I actually believe now Athlos should be a bigger part of my legacy than the 15 years I spent building and turning around Reddit.
12: And I know you invested in Chelsea Women and you've been quite open. You say for you, this is a financial endeavor, but listen, you're married to one of the greatest female global sports stars ever.
13: Absolutely.
12: You have two daughters. There must be a bit more to it than that.
13: I mean, look, Serena and Venus proved that women's tennis is as big of a professional sport as men's, right? When you look at the viewers, you look at the dollars, you know, the business of women's tennis is just as big as the men's, and no one thinks twice about it. And so that was the proof point for me that with investment, with superstars, with a lot of the things that brought the opportunity for Serena Venus to then seize it and change the game, we could do it for other women's sports that weren't yet at that level.
12: What can you tell us about Athlos coming to the UK?
13: Yeah, well, this is very exciting. We are going global. You know, Athlos is now officially a two-city league. We're going to be opening at StoneX Stadium in London on September 18th. And then we're going to come back to New York for the championship finale at Icon on October 2nd. And this is the largest athlete compensation package in our history, and we think it's a first in the sport. The eligible participating athletes are actually going to have a chance to get a direct ownership stake in the league they're helping build. And this is something that we know is powerful. We've already got a great roster announced, and I'm excited. There's nothing quite like the Athlos atmosphere. Having that DJ spinning, it's part festival, part elite sporting event. You know, one of my favorite tweets from our New York event last year was from Keely Hodgkinson, who obviously is a superstar. I think she called Afflos the best track meet she'd ever been to. You got to double check the tweet, but that's the standard we hold ourselves to.
12: And look, you are creating a culture and providing an aspiration for young women in sport all around the world. But I just wondered, from a personal perspective, how you manage that world of social media and how you see your girls fitting into that.
13: I think it should be very telling that for the last 10 years, whenever CEOs like me get asked about this, we all say that we don't let our children on our products, right? And that's not news, right? You can go back and see, you'll see interviews about that for over the last decade. And, you know, when I think about my own daughters, honestly, one of the reasons I'm not just, you know, hanging out, sipping pina coladas is I want to help build and shape the future that they are going to get. And I can't do that if I'm retired. And I'm actually very optimistic about the new wave of social. The existing social media platforms all have a bot problem now. And it's not just Reddit. It's all of them. Probably half of most of the content we consume now is in some way fake. And so I think more and more brands are realizing more and more, it's called dead internet theory. More and more of the internet and social media as we know it is just fake or botted or in some way disingenuous. They're going to look for new places. This younger generation sees where things went off the rails and instead are, you know, they're choosing ways to engage online and offline, really importantly. That brings out the best of what social media can do, but without the toxicity, right? Without gamifying popularity. And I think those were the parts that really hurt a generation. And I think you're going to see a decline in use of these social platforms, regardless of what laws change, regardless of that. I think the culture is actually pulling away from it. And I do think in the next couple of years, we'll see new networks emerge that are much more positive. Even if you look at run clubs exist, I'd say in large part as a reaction to online culture and especially online dating culture, because you have a generation of young people who have been sort of burnt out from the swipe culture and instead are opting to meet people in real life around something they genuinely love.
10: Yeah, that was Rachel Burden from the BBC speaking to Alexis Ohanian.
0: And Isaac James, it's just heartwarming for a mother of daughters to hear that. And, you know, the kind of investment going into women's sports, different sport, not just tennis.
10: Yeah, exactly. And we're seeing more and more money being invested into the game. And I think we're going to start to see them sort of move closer to the men's in terms of investment sooner rather than later, which is, I think, amazing to see.
1: I watched the Arsenal women's team quite a bit. And when I first started going a few years ago, they were playing a stadium of 3,000. Now it's in front of crowds sometimes of 45, 50, 55,000. So, yeah, amazing to see.
0: Amazing.
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18: 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That particular strain may have come from seals.
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1: In London.
0: We'll hear from DR Congo's health minister as his country continues to deal with outbreak of Ebola.
1: In Las Vegas, there'll be a sports tournament in which participants will be allowed to use performance enhancers.
0: And Isaac Fennin will be speaking to an iconic Senegalese football player on the Africa Cup of Nations. Fastest news.
19: BBC News with Neil Nunes. The U.S. Secretary of State Marco Rubio has warned that Cuba's leaders will not be able to buy time in their conflict with Washington. Mr. Rubio described Cuba as a threat to national security. On Wednesday, Washington charged the veteran communist leader Raul Castro with murder over an attack 30 years ago and assembled an aircraft carrier strike group in the Caribbean. NATO foreign ministers are in Sweden for a series of meetings amid increasing tensions within the defense alliance over the war in Iran and the global fallout. Earlier, President Trump said he'd be sending 5,000 U.S. troops to Poland. A Congolese hospital treating Ebola patients has been partially set on fire by a crowd trying to retrieve the body of someone suspected to have been infected. Medical staff at the hospital are under military protection. Prosecutors in Honduras say at least 19 people have been killed in the north of the country, where rival gangs are fighting for control of palm oil plantations. The U.S. late-night host Stephen Colbert has presented his last show on CBS. The network had announced it would cancel The Late Show for economic reasons. Colbert is a vocal critic of President Trump, and CBS has been accused of bowing to political pressure. A political protest group in India has created a fresh account on X, hours after the authorities blocked its original one. The Cockroach Janata Party was formed after comments by the Indian Chief Justice equating unemployed youngsters to cockroaches. And archaeologists in Peru have uncovered a 600-year-old tomb inside a pre-Inca fortress. Five people were buried near an entry point to Coelap, a site known as the Machu Picchu of the Peruvian jungle. BBC News.
1: Thanks, Neil, for that news. Hello and welcome to Newsday on the BBC World Service. Coming to you live from Nairobi with Anne Soy, and from London with me, James Cotton. For the next half hour, we're going to hear from the Health Minister of the Democratic Republic of Congo against the fight against the Ebola outbreak.
0: And we'll head to Vegas, where a controversial sport event is planned. The athletes will be allowed to use banned drug enhancements. If you have any thoughts on that or on any other story that you hear on the programme, please send us a text or a WhatsApp message on +44 77 86 20 50 85.
1: We start with the Ebola outbreak in the Democratic Republic of Congo. An angry crowd set fire to part of a hospital in the eastern city of Rwampara after a patient suspected of having Ebola had died there. Relatives reportedly stormed the facility and tried to retrieve the body because health workers were refusing to release it. The handling of bodies is considered a very important measure in containing the disease. It's an illustration of just some of the challenges facing the Congolese health authorities who have grappled with this disease before. But how are they coping with this latest outbreak? Newsday's Kalkide Nyubeltel spoke to the Health Minister of the Democratic Republic of Congo, Roger Kamba.
20: The outbreak is going on. It starts in the 5th of May, and then we respond to it with our team. But we are here in Congo with many times we have Ebola Zaire. But the strain we have right now is not Ebola Zaire. This is what is new in our country. Even if we had another outbreak of Ebola Bundibugyo in 2012, but for the many cases of Ebola we had here, it was Ebola Zaire. This is the first thing. The second thing is that the symptoms are less than the symptoms in Ebola Zaire. So it can be the symptoms which we can find in other diseases, in malaria, in other diseases. So those two things

0: don't help us very, very well. It didn't help us at the beginning because people were staying at home or in their country, and they didn't know that it could be a very, very challenging disease. We have about 626 people who are suspected to have the symptoms of Ebola. The people who are confirmed are 51. And according to the deaths, and also the deaths are suspected, there is 159, but I repeat, those deaths are suspected. They are not confirmed. The confirmed death, so that means that we have the laboratory results, are 4. So those are the numbers right now.
1: Are you guys well equipped in terms of kits, in terms of medical supplies? Is there sufficient medical and healthcare supply to treat a wide number of suspected patients?
0: Yeah, people are receiving enough medical health and support. But as you know, we called all the people who have symptoms to come to the hospitals. So right now we have 118 people who are in the hospitals, but we are also building the centers of treatment that are adapted for Ebola. The numbers we have right now, we can treat them. There are not so many. There are 626, as I said. But as you know, we are dealing with an outbreak which is in the big part of the country, at the east, but it is a big part of the country. But we are prepared because, as you know, we have just finished another one last year, another outbreak of Ebola last year. We have just finished in 60 weeks. So we are prepared, but we do need help. If people can supply again, we would not refuse, but we are prepared.
1: How concerned are you that this outbreak could be widespread, more widespread than that's been detected so far? Are you concerned that there could be other undetected cases in other parts of the country or in that part of the country?
0: No, I think that we are going to see more cases because we are actively looking for the cases. But I'm not very concerned about going out of our borders, out of worldwide. No, I'm not concerned about that. Because of the way the disease goes from one people to another, if you touch someone who is sick, and if you don't take the minimal precautions, but if you do so, you are not able to be affected by the disease, friend, because we do know how it works. We are trying to communicate with our communities to tell them that if someone is died, you have to take more and more precaution and ask us to come and to do everything, not touching the people, the person who has died, because it's very, very important, because this person still be contagious. So we are doing the communication in our community for that.
1: And what message would you have for anybody who is concerned about this outbreak in the Democratic Republic of Congo?
0: The first message is that if there are some experts about these outbreaks in the world, they are in DRC, because this is the 17th outbreak of Ebola. So if there are experts, even the researchers, the people who discovered Ebola are in DRC. And we did fight against 16th Ebola. So we do know very well how it works. And people must be confident with the response we are giving to this outbreak.
1: Because we're living in an era where there are so many aid cuts and funding cuts. So are you impacted in any way in that manner?
0: Yeah, it is important to remind everyone that the Ebola needs more and more resources. So since they are cut, we have to find out the way we can fund the Ebola outbreak. So right now we are talking to all our partners and tell them, just come with your fund, and because we do need many logistics for responding to the outbreak, so it is important.

0: Wampara by people angry at the health authorities not releasing the body of a loved one. We've had a message in from Amir in Sudan who says, given the vast natural resources extracted from the Democratic Republic of the Congo, why do investment in healthcare and public infrastructure still fall so far short of what the country's wealth should be able to support?
1: And James, just to put that into context, it is estimated that the DRC has around $24 trillion worth of mineral wealth that is, you know, largely unexploited. And to just put that into context, the size of the American economy is $31 trillion, according to the IMF. China is second at $20 trillion. Of course, I'm comparing apples and oranges here, but just to paint a picture for us.
0: This is Newsday on the BBC World Service. Let's get some sports with Isaac Fannin.
2: So we all know about the drama that happened at the Africa Cup of Nations final in January between Morocco and Senegal. Senegal was stripped of the title after walking off the field during the final in January in protest at some of the decisions taken by the referee. We're going to hear from one of the players on the night, Everton and Senegal forward Illemane Ndiaye. I started by asking him what it was like to play in such an epic final.
3: Yeah, it was crazy. It was amazing. It had everything, you know. Obviously, as a young boy, you know, my dream is to get to the stages, you know, play the final with my country, Senegal, of the AFCON. So, yeah, it was crazy. The atmosphere was, wow, it was brilliant. And obviously, yeah, I think we kind of took the game really well, I think, obviously, with what happened. But whatever came after, you know, we finished the game strong. We ended up winning the game. And, yeah, it's one of the best games I've ever played in my life.
2: Yeah, I can only imagine. I mean, I was there as well, and the atmosphere was incredible. The moment where the team walked off the field, just talk me through what sort of happened and what do you think led to that kind of reaction from the team?
3: To be honest, I don't think much happened when we walked in because we walked basically straight back out after. But yeah, it was just a bit of kind of unfairness that's happened for us. That's what we thought on the pitch, you know, with the goal being disallowed, and then the penalty, which we don't think was a penalty, in the space of, you know, a short time. So, you know, emotions were really high. And when emotions are high, you can just do things, like, straight away. So, yeah, so obviously, as you've seen, we went inside, but the manager and the players that stayed outside on the pitch told everyone that went inside to come back to the pitch and just finish the game. You know, unfortunately, we can't decide what was going to happen after that. So, yeah, it was just a build up, you know.
2: What did Mane say? Because I know he was seen kind of like waving you guys back onto the field. What was he telling you when you were coming back onto the pitch?
3: I didn't really see. I must have been like, because I was on the bench. So when I come back, I probably think I walked straight back to the bench or something. So I didn't really see. But from what everyone's telling me, he was just telling us to come. You know, from the other players, he was telling us to come and just play the game, you know. God decides, it's in God's hands. And they were saying as well that Edu could save the penalty, which he did. So, yeah.
2: When he did save that penalty, it must have been kind of, I can't even imagine what the feeling would have been like for you as a team, especially considering all that time had passed and there was so much drama in it. And it sort of, in the stadium, it felt kind of surreal.
3: At that moment, it was a bit weird because there's the thing that probably have heard with our fans, you know, the fighting and that was going on with them. So some of our players were there, some of us were on the bench. And as Edouard Mendy saving the penalty, we're happy, but we're not like fully on going to celebrate, you know, because obviously our fans are not being treated fairly. So like it was happy moment and sad moment obviously at the same time. But it was a big relief when Edouard Mendy saved the penalty.
2: Yeah, and obviously now, well, you were Africa Cup of Nations title winners, obviously the goal in extra time and then to kind of take it away. What do you make of everything that's happened since, you know, were you winning that game, the match that night and CAF taking away the trophy from you?
3: I don't know. I won't be able to explain it properly, but yeah, it just don't seem right, you know. I don't understand if on that day, you know, we

0: we walked out and they wanted to take the decision, right, you're not playing anymore then. But the main focus is that we came back, we ended the game, they shot the penalty, they could have won it. We scored, we won the game. We won the trophy, we did all that celebration. Now just to take all of that away in, what was it, 2 months' time after the final whistle, I don't understand. I think if you give the decision to the referee on the pitch, you got to leave that decision to him and leave it how it is, you know?
1: What do you think it does for like African football? Because as you mentioned, the final was such a good final, and then we've got all this drama off the field. What type of image do you think it sends about African football?
0: Probably no, it's not a good look, is it? It's not a good look when you things like this happen. Africa, you know, we have to stay together, you know, we have to be strong and we have to do everything in our power to lift up, you know, African football, you know, and everything like that. So yeah, it wasn't really a great look. So I just hope they're putting it right.
1: Obviously, there's a World Cup happening soon. Not sure if you've heard about it, like, but going into it, not knowing whether you're African champions or not, is that sort of a distraction for you, or you kind of not thinking about it?
0: No, not at all. It's not a distraction at all. Obviously, in our eyes, in many other people's eyes, we are the champions of Africa, and it doesn't disturb us. You know, the same focus and hunger and determination that we had going into the AFCON, we're gonna do the same going into the World Cup. You know, it's another trophy on the line. So, World Cup, nothing's gonna distract us.
1: Yeah, we're going to hear more from Illiman and I as we prepare for that World Cup. It's definitely the going to be an interesting couple of weeks as the teams start to get announced over the next couple of days.
2: As a fan, thank you. We're going to talk about another sporting contest in the US. Not the World Cup, but the Enhanced Games, the first ever Enhanced Games that will begin in Las Vegas on Sunday. Enhanced because the athletes will be allowed to use drugs that are banned in competitions elsewhere. As you might imagine, plenty of people are not impressed. The head of World Athletics, Lord Coe, said taking part would be moronic. The founders of the event reckon, though, that they're pushing the boundaries of what super fit humans can achieve in athletics, swimming and weightlifting. Well, joining us now is Sam Ryder, a health and fitness journalist who's written about the Enhanced Games. Welcome to the programme. Just take us through, if you can, first of all, the format. What is allowed in the Enhanced Games that is not allowed elsewhere?
3: Sure, certainly. In terms of what's allowed, anything that is FDA approved that in America is permitted. However, that includes a lot of things that are very much banned on the WADA list of substances. So you'll have things like TRT, testosterone replacement therapy, human growth hormone, and certainly peptides, which are very controversial in terms of very new to the market. But not so most of them are still being very regulated. So it's a bit unclear about the kind of legitimacy of some of these medications.
2: Why does the world body monitoring drugs in athletics and in sports, isn't it?
3: That's right.
2: What do we know about the conditions in which the competitors have been taking these enhancements?
3: Yeah, so the enhanced team would be very clear that the athletes are taking this under very strict medical supervision. And certainly some of the athletes have been kind of very outspoken saying that there's no obligation to take anything, that it's all their choice. However, the kind of medication that they're taking is, you know, on a scale that we just haven't seen in this kind of sporting spectacle before.
2: Is the argument here that in something like athletics, many athletes are taking drugs, they simply aren't caught, and so therefore it should all just be brought out into the open?
3: So I think this is one of the kind of main arguments that the people behind it have been kind of championing for the last 2, 3 years. I mean, there's data that suggests that up to maybe 40, 44% of athletes at the kind of Olympic level have previously perhaps taken substances that were banned. However, you know, it's very difficult to prove these points. And I think WADA would be very clear that the latest data on athletes at the highest level is, you know, almost all of them are very clear, clean. I think the latest Winter Olympics found that there were no negative tests across the whole athletic roster. So I think, yeah, that would be the argument for the people behind the scenes. One thing I would like to emphasize is that I think for the most part, this is the discourse has been that there's two kind of strands to this story. There's the sporting spectacle, which we're talking about now. And then there's the fact that it's a bit of a shop window for the company behind the scenes. And in terms of them kind of trying to legitimize the use of substances like TRT, at this kind of elite sporting level.
2: Okay, that's interesting indeed. In terms of the athletes competing, has the Games managed to attract names or high achievers from these various fields of sport?
3: So, yeah, I think some of the biggest names that you could see lining up on Sunday are the US 100-meter sprinter, Fred Kerley, who's recently won bronze in Paris and then silver in Tokyo before that. So this is one of the fastest men on the planet that you've got lining up here. Then there's I think British swimmer Ben Proud is quite a big name, also a silver medalist at the Olympics. Then you've also got someone such as Hafþór Bjørnsson, who's the deadlift world record holder, who lifted 510 kilos, I think, last year in Birmingham. So you've got a kind of big mixture of athletes, some potentially household names in the States, and some kind of more of kind of very niche names that people kind of obsessed with sport and health and fitness might be a bit more aware of.
2: Yeah, and briefly, it's going to be pretty controversial, isn't it, all this?
3: Yeah, I mean, the controversy is huge. I think when it first got launched, most people's instinct is to kind of, you know, the gut instinct is to say that this is not fair, that this is a bit of a farce, a bit of a spectacle. And I think the fact that it's in Sin City in Las Vegas on Sunday, it's a one-day event rather than a four-day event. The number of athletes that they've signed up are perhaps not quite as many as they would have liked to initially. I think you still have a bit of a split between people who really think this could be the future of sport and kind of entertainment, and others who just don't want to touch this at all. So I can think we'll play out. If loads of records get broken on Sunday, that might create a bit more of a stir. So we'll see what happens.
2: Sam Ryder, journalist who's written and looked into the Enhanced Games. Thank you very much indeed. Anne, what do you make of it?
4: Absolutely flabbergasted that it happens at all, given, yeah. You know, given the, you know, how big an issue it is in sport and, you know, given what many people in the sports fraternity have been advocating for clean sport. And I just wondered, how do you ensure a level playing field if you're going to allow people to use any banned substances that they choose to?
2: Yeah, that's it. Whoever has the best doctor wins, I guess. Yeah, it doesn't seem to go together with the ethos of sport, but yeah, we'll see.
5: This week, I've been reading a very entertaining book by Mary Roach called Replaceable You. It's a whistle-stop tour through our attempts to enhance our bodies, usually because a bit of it has failed. Roach points to a pattern throughout history where, first off, the replacement is a separate thing, like a wig. Then comes complex ways of attaching that wig, then comes hair transplants, and genetic tweaks to stop baldness are currently in the pipeline. So, separate, integrated, and finally get the body to make its own version. And these stages for teeth are fascinating. Starting with the most modern scientific efforts to grow teeth and work back past implants drilled in, past dentures, and you get to a device that was new to me. The masticator. Yes, before false teeth. If you had bad teeth and money, you could get a gadget like several pairs of scissors glued together that would pre-chew your food for you. A gentle reminder that millions of years of evolution have already designed some great implements for your mouth, and all you need to do is clean them regularly. I'm Marnie Chesterton from the BBC World Service. This is Unexpected Elements.

0: So, welcome to this science forum slash tea party, where a couple of science journalists from different countries sit around a theoretical round table and chat. So let's meet them. Katie Silver from, I don't know, Katie, Mexico, Australia, Singapore. You're currently kind of geographically just around the corner from me in North England, right?
1: That's right. Hi, Marnie. And I know we normally try and say hello with a local greeting, which AI tells me is, you're right. That's my North England attempt
0: you're
1: at
0: right.
1: a local greeting. You're right. You can probably do it better than I can.
0: And in Bucharest, Romania, it's Andrada Fiscatan. Hello, hello.
2: Hi, Marnie. Happy to be here.
0: This is a science show that takes its inspiration from events in the news. And what we do is we take a headline that appeals to our scientific sensibilities and we use that as our touch paper to explode a load of vaguely related science facts into your ears. And we'll all bring stories, we'll hear from listeners, we might chuck in some choice archive audio, and we're definitely going to have a well-informed guest dropping by for a chat. But what is the news that's going to start all of this off? Well, take a listen to this.
3: So behind me are some of the strongest people in the world, but they could be about to get a lot stronger.
4: It's the controversial sporting competition where drug cheats aren't only allowed, they're the stars.
5: They're calling it the Enhanced Games.
6: $1 million is up for grabs for any world record.
7: I knew signing up to this was going to absolutely ruin my credibility.
8: I'm really excited. I'm quite open about taking things.
6: The International Olympic Committee has condemned the Games as a betrayal.
0: Yes, it is the inaugural Enhanced Games this week. Not the 2 weeks that you get with the Olympics. This is a 3-day sporting event, also dubbed the Steroid Olympics, where athletes are allowed to take the sort of performance-enhancing drugs that might get you banned from the regular sporting versions of competitions. Taking place in Las Vegas, this event has been billed as the next frontier in human performance by organisers and grotesque by critics. Now, that's our starting point. Katie, where do you want to take us from here?
1: Well, Marnie, if you've spent any time on TikTok, you've probably heard of peptides. Take a listen.
9: I had to jump on the train, and yes, I am now on my peptide journey.
10: This is my nightly peptide routine.
11: I used to think peptides are cheating. Now I think they're the future.
1: So basically, they're all over social media. And interestingly, since I've started researching this topic, they're all over my algorithm as well. I can't see anything but peptides. But basically, influencers and athletes are claiming that they help with a host of things, like recovering from injuries, losing weight, or even slowing down aging. It's basically another form of enhancement in a way.
0: Okay, so I've heard of peptides. I'm not really engaged with what they do. I'm not sure whether I'm supposed to smear them on my skin or eat them or inject them. Katie, back to basics, what are peptides?
1: So they're short chains of amino acids, and many occur naturally in the body. Things like insulin, which of course regulates blood sugar, and they help with a host of things, blood pressure, water retention. And they generally can also often be formed as well when we eat protein and it's digested. But now there are these synthetic versions of peptides. So some of them are legal, highly regulated. Think Wegovy, for example, the weight loss drug that mimics the GLP-1 hormone, or Mounjaro, which is, of course, another weight loss drug that mimics both GLP-1 and GIP hormones.
0: Okay, so these peptides are found in the body naturally. Also, some of them are things, drugs that people will be very familiar with. What is it about the peptides that we see people injecting themselves with now? Are these also regulated and safe?
1: So that's where the problem is. They're much less regulated. So about 15 years ago, it was mainly bodybuilders that were taking these synthetic peptides. The claims were that they stimulated muscle growth, tissue repair, and prevented the negative effects or slumps that would come from getting off steroids. But now there are a host of other ones on the market, and they've been made very popular by people, celebrities like Joe Rogan. So one, for example, is nicknamed the Wolverine Stack. It's a combination, actually, of a few peptides, and allegedly it helps with recovering from injury, and others say that it helps stop aging, and others that they build muscle. Lots of advice online about how to get them, and generally it does seem that people are injecting them in terms of how they administer them.
0: Is there any evidence these peptides are actually doing anything?
1: So according to academics, there's not much evidence. There was a study published earlier this year in the Journal of Sports Medicine, and it looked at a specific peptide, that's BPC-157, which is sold or marketed as a way of improving musculoskeletal repair. Now, there was evidence in animal trials that it does repair tendons and muscles, but these findings haven't been proven in human trials. And they've also looked, for example, at TB4 and another synthetic peptide, TB500, and they found that there are certain benefits in cell and animal studies, but nothing yet in humans. And it's hard because without this kind of evidence and study, those who are trying to self-administer don't know how to dose, when to dose, when they should stop dosing, all of these sorts of things.
0: Okay, and presumably doing those studies is tricky. It's always that way when you're starting with something novel. It's got to go very slowly through the official channels. So it's a grey area, and given the lack of scientific evidence, are these peptides even legal?
1: Some are banned in sport. For example, they're on the World Anti-Doping Authority's ban list. The issue, for example, if we take the UK, because they're not considered medicines, they're unregulated by the medical authority. It doesn't form within the purview. Sellers themselves can't make these claims, but often they're made by others. It sounds almost like the TikTokers are doing enough of the marketing for them.
2: So, Katie, there is a lot of buzz around these peptides, but what are the dangers of people taking them?
1: So a big question is the purity of the product. There might, for example, be bacteria present that could trigger septic shock. Also, the idea is that it's just additives, this kind of basic notion that more peptides equals more benefits. It's very different to how the human body works. So, for example, we have very specific levels or ranges of peptides in our body. So just injecting it willy-nilly could unbalance the entire system. We may have far more than we need, and that could basically cause unexpected results. And the other part of all of this as well is that people could accidentally, for example, inject air, or it might impact the medicines that they're already taking. So there are a host of potential negative impacts.
0: Okay, so what I'm hearing is more research needed, and maybe hold off on the nightly peptide routine for the time being. Thank you, Katie. We're going to be joined by an expert later who can tell us a bit more about whether peptides are going to be playing a role in the enhanced games. But for now, thank you for the lowdown on the peptide trend. Andrada, where would you like to take us next?
2: Well, Marnie, we talked a little bit about people trying to enhance themselves, right? But what happens when wildlife becomes part of this experiment? Because in recent years, scientists have detected various substances, including cocaine, in rivers and lakes around the world, and even in the muscles and organs of fish. So in Sweden, scientists wanted to know, what does cocaine do to salmon?
0: Uh-oh. Presumably they gave cocaine to salmon, which makes my mind boggle. The idea, not the cocaine. How did they test this? Is it easy to give cocaine to a fish?
2: Well, the experiment happened in Lake Vättern, the second largest in the country. It was carried out by a team led by Jack Brand and Michael Bertram at the Swedish University of Agricultural Sciences. And they used young Atlantic salmon in the experiment. They implanted the fish with tiny devices that slowly released chemical over time. Then they split the salmon into three groups. One group received cocaine. Another received benzoylecgonine. That's the main substance cocaine breaks down into inside a human body. A third group received drug-free implants and served as the control group. Then the scientists tracked the salmon for 8 weeks, monitoring how they moved through the lake.
0: So I'd expect the cocaine to change salmon behaviour somehow. What happened?
2: Well, Marnie, the biggest surprise was that the strongest effects did not come from cocaine itself, but its metabolite, benzoylecgonine. By the end of the study, some of the fish exposed to cocaine's metabolite were swimming almost twice as far each week as those in the control group. And they also spread much farther through the lake. And to answer your question, salmon exposed to cocaine showed hints of a similar pattern, but the effects were weaker and scientists were less certain about them.
0: Every time you say salmon on cocaine, I kind of laugh. There is just something quite funny about this, but I know that there is a serious side to this, and that's that these drugs, or any drugs, recreational and medicinal, are ending up in increasing quantities in our water supplies.
2: It is a big problem, and one global study found small but measurable amounts of cocaine and its byproduct in rivers and lakes around the world, as well as in wastewater. In some parts, however, including Antwerp in Belgium, the concentrations were surprisingly high.
1: And I guess this will kickstart a series of knock-on effects, right?
2: Yes, that's why it's important to study how fish react to cocaine and other substances, because even small changes in behavior can have much bigger effects. If fish move differently or respond to danger in unusual ways, that can change how species interact and eventually affect the entire ecosystem. And for animals like the Atlantic salmon, that matters because they are already dealing with things like pollution, shrinking habitats, and warming waters. So small changes in their behavior could make survival more difficult. So this salmon on cocaine study is part of a much bigger story of chemicals flowing through ecosystems where they can affect wildlife in ways we're just beginning to understand.
0: Which means that the enhanced games may already be happening on a global scale, whether we intend it or not. Thank you, Andrada. Still to come on the show, at what has been dubbed the Doping Olympics, who is keeping track of what the athletes take and how they stay safe? Find out. Stay with us.
12: Hi, it's Scarlett here for this week's Unexpected Elements quiz. Did you know that there are around 2,100 edible species of mushrooms on our planet? Today's quiz is about a specific psychedelic mushroom called Lanmea asiatica. Interestingly, everyone who ingests these mushrooms raw seem to have the exact same hallucinations. So, my question today is, what is this hallucination? Is it A, tiny elf-like figures, B, angelic halos of light around people, or C, sparkly dragonflies? Again, I'm wondering what they hallucinate. Is it A, tiny elf-like figures, B, angelic halos of light around people, or C, sparkly dragonflies? I'll be back later in the show with the answer.
0: You're listening to Unexpected Elements from the BBC World Service, a science show powered by the news. And this week, we are super-powered by the news of the inaugural Enhanced Games taking place in Nevada in the USA. The idea that athletes are allowed to take a selection of drugs normally prohibited by competitions has led to condemnation of this event as a dangerous clown show. But is it dangerous? And who is monitoring what's going on? We're joined now by David Petrino, Professor in Rehabilitation and Human Performance at the Icahn School of Medicine at Mount Sinai.
13: Thanks for having me.
0: Thank you so much for joining Unexpected Elements. You're part of a program at Mount Sinai called Performance 360, which works with many high-performing individuals, including elite athletes. And one of the projects Performance 360 is currently involved with, from a medical point of view, is the Enhanced Games. So can you tell us what you'll be doing there?
13: Yeah, so our team at Mount Sinai is really working as the sort of primary independent medical monitors of the Enhanced Games. So we see the athletes at baseline, and we see the athletes as they start their enhancement programs. And our job is really to just make sure that someone independent to the coaching team and independent to the Enhanced Games is checking in and making sure that we concur that all of the safety protocols are being followed.
0: Just to clarify, there is a difference between taking banned substances and taking anything, right?
13: Yeah, that's correct. So scheduled narcotics and street drugs that would be illegal in a person's country of origin are not permitted in this competition, but performance-enhancing substances and performance-enhancing strategies are permitted in the Enhanced Games.
0: Will there be drug testing?
13: Well, you know, it's interesting that the protocols are actually quite strict. I would go as far as to say the substance testing protocols are probably more extensive than what we see in regular sports performance, because we are trying to be really careful that people are sticking within safe levels of substance use.
0: And from a scientific research point of view, does that mean that there's some really interesting stuff that you can learn?
13: Absolutely. As we start to see some of these athletes performing at really, really high levels, we're starting to see blood biomarker levels that we're not used to seeing. So there's this whole sort of shadow book of physiology that people in the mainstream never learned. Where my mind goes is, when we learn more about physiology in this regard, how can we take it from performance and into medicine as well?
0: Oh, that's fascinating. How might that feed into medicine?
13: We're starting to learn a lot about safe and appropriate use of hormones and peptides. And a concrete example of that is I work with this really wonderful neurologist at Veterans Affairs in the US. So together we work with a lot of former soldiers who've sustained severe spinal cord injuries. One of the things I would say for the last 10 years that he and I have been talking about is, I wonder what would happen if this person who has a little bit of residual function in his legs, if we gave him human growth hormone and anabolic steroids and got him to the gym. And I wonder what would happen if we could just activate those muscle fibers more and more. And that has always been something that you just say, oh, well, that would never happen. That's crazy. And now it's not so much of an absurd statement. So I'm hoping that this level of knowledge that we gain really does take some of the stigma away from some of these drugs that we were told were bad. And maybe we can start actually using them to help some folks as we understand both what they do to physiology and how they may be beneficial.
1: So David, we've already had a chat about peptides. How worried are you about them?
13: Some of the ones on my mind, like BPC-157 and TB-500, which are some of the more common peptides for sort of tissue recovery, we know next to nothing about these peptides. What's an interesting thing about peptides is they're not exactly intelligent. So BPC-157 and TB-500 will work through your body and they will encourage tissue growth. But you don't always want to encourage tissue growth. So for instance, in the case of a tumor is uncontrolled, accelerated tissue growth. So if your peptides find that tumor, that's kind of like throwing gasoline on a fire, but that's not written on a label anywhere because the appropriate research hasn't been done. And actually my team is in the works of getting FDA approval to do a safety feasibility trial where we monitor all of these things in folks who are taking these peptides over a period of time.
0: Will people at the Enhanced Games be taking these peptides? Is this going to be a source of data for you?
13: Actually, no, not at this Enhanced Games. Peptides are actually not permitted. So that may shock you, but because you're not allowed to take illegal or even sort of just like legally gray medications. And so because the legality of peptides isn't really set in stone right now in the United States, they're not permitted substances at Enhanced.
2: David, a lot of my friends are wearing smart devices to track their sleep and count their steps. And I was wondering, what health metrics do you think people are obsessing over unnecessarily?
13: I would say probably one of the biggest barriers to people actually improving on their health that I tend to see is people who do start to get too deep into the metrics. The advice I typically tend to give to people is, A, you're not a professional athlete. Your job is not to win this marathon. Your job is your job and this is your pastime. And so just make it enjoyable. Otherwise, it's not going to be sustainable. B, even if you are a professional athlete, one of my favorite sayings from an NBA coach is, anything worth doing is worth doing half-assed. Meaning, if all you do in one day is get out there and do something suboptimally, but you still did it versus not doing it, you're still ahead.
0: David, can I ask you what your take is on the Enhanced Games? Because it's got a lot of people's backs up. Don't you worry that if it's legitimized, it kind of moves those goalposts towards exploring right up to the edge of not safe?
13: I'm always a fan of the opportunity to learn. I think we all understand that these are substances that are being used whether we like it or not. This is my personal opinion, but my hope is that if we do provide the venue and we do provide the platform for people to safely, intelligently use these substances, it's going to make the other settings a little bit less likely to engage illicitly in these behaviors. And it's also, paradoxically, it's going to help us to identify when people in the other settings are behaving in a way that is breaking the rules. Because once we actually start to understand how these substances concretely affect physiology, it's going to usher in a whole new generation of drug testing for mainstream athletes who claim not to be taking these substances. So I think the job of Enhanced is to make sure that the messaging is sensible and responsible, as opposed to just like, hey, these substances are great, everyone go out and take them. No, that's not the messaging. But the opportunity to learn how to use these substances safely and effectively, I think, is a good opportunity and will have positive implications for medicine.
0: Thank you to Professor David Petrino. So, the first ever Enhanced Games taking place in Las Vegas this week has us musing on stories of doping. Whether that's monitoring how it's done at the games, the trend that means folk are injecting peptides on social media, or the scientists dosing salmon with cocaine. Still to come on Unexpected Elements, how to enhance your health if you'd rather visit a gallery than a gym. And why do some countries have spicy food? Is it latitudinal, cultural, or biological? And can you use radio waves to improve your sense of smell? That's all coming up

0: This is Unexpected Elements from the BBC World Service, the show that takes its lead from events in the news. For the main part, this week, that's the story of the inaugural Enhanced Games, informally called the Doping Olympics, taking place in the States. But we also like to make room for the occasional science story that wouldn't otherwise hit the headlines. Think of it like a show and tell for an underreported story. And this week, it's going to be brought to us by Andrada. And Andrada, there are completely arbitrary, non-useful points up for grabs if you can tie it to the theme.
1: So, speaking of enhanced games, Marnie, I think I have something, and I definitely claim those meaningless bonus points. My sense of smell is not that developed, so I've always wondered what it would be like to be a super smeller, if there's such a word. And it turns out my dream might actually be possible. What if I told you that scientists have found a way to enhance our sense of smell, at least for a while? No injections, no surgery, just by pointing something at our forehead for 5 minutes.
0: I'd say I find that disconcerting. Pointing something at your forehead can increase your sense of smell. What was the thing?
1: Well, the thing pointed was an antenna, and researchers in South Korea used radio frequency antennas the size of a palm. These antennas were placed 10 centimeters from someone's forehead, and they were used for just 5 minutes. The frequency chosen was 2.45 gigahertz. And using this method, the researchers aimed to stimulate the olfactory system of those who took part in the study. The stimulation itself was not directly perceived by the volunteers, according to the researchers, but their sense of smell improved. The scientists found that participants still performed better on smell tests a week after the radio wave session.
0: Wow. I find this quite disconcerting. We'll come on to discussing what the implications are of this, but there's something else that's intrigued me. Smell tests. What is a smell test and how do you pass it?
1: So the researchers took multiple measurements for this. So first, they did a version of the standard sniffing sticks test. So participants were asked to smell pens that had different concentrations of a chemical called and butanol, which apparently has a strong, sweet alcohol odor. Some say it is banana-like, so hopefully not too unpleasant to be sniffing. On average, participants became more sensitive to the smell after the stimulation. But there was also a second test. Researchers checked electrical activity linked to the olfactory system, which is the system in our body responsible for our sense of smell. They placed electrodes around the eyebrows of the participants to pick up signals, and those signals were measurably stronger after stimulation.
0: Okay, so there's some physiological evidence that something has changed, and it's not just people saying that they could smell things better.
1: Exactly. I do have to say, though, that the study was small. There were only 28 people, all young and healthy. But the idea is interesting. The olfactory system is hard to reach because much of it sits deep inside the skull. So using radio waves to stimulate it is pretty neat.
2: And Andrada, do we know why they chose this specific 2.45 gigahertz? And if it was designed to specifically target a part of the brain that corresponds to our olfactory senses? Did it work on other senses as well?
1: That's an interesting question, Katie. The 2.45 gigahertz frequency is quite common in this sort of work, so it's a typical frequency to use. And it might also enhance our taste, which is interesting because smell and taste are connected, but more work needs to be done in that area.
0: So early stages of interesting work, but I guess this could give some hope for people who maybe have below average senses of smell, like Andrada, you mentioned you did, right?
1: Yeah, exactly. And smell is also the first thing to go with age. And of course, many of us experienced a diminished sense of smell because of COVID-19. And even more than just impacting our quality of life, there can be situations where it's dangerous to lose your sense of smell. Like if there was a gas leak in your home, for instance.
0: So is this why you picked this tail? You're looking for kind of enhancements?
1: Yeah, maybe I can target a job like a wine taster in the future, although my sense of smell is not working perfectly at the moment. Or chocolate maker.
0: Florist. I mean, I can think of a whole load of jobs where it would be really useful that your sense of smell doesn't work.
2: My partner lost his sense of smell because of COVID, never really returned, so he's pretty much done all the pooey nappy changes. I've outsourced them all. I'm like, this is your domain.
0: Oh, genius. There's a vet who wrote books about his veterinary practice in the 70s, I think, and there was this gorgeous tale of a chronically flatulent dog that no one would give a home to, and this old guy took it on. And, you know, no one could be in the room with this dog because it was such a bad smell, apart from this old man. And he just asked, the vet asked him, do you not mind? And he said, oh, I don't know, but my smell's not been good. I had my adenoids out and they hit something. I haven't been able to smell anything since I've been an adult. So it's a perfect combination of lovely but awful smelling dog and human who can't smell.
2: That's lovely. That's like soulmates.
0: I know, right?
1: I mean, do what you can with whatever stick you were given.
0: Even if it's not a sniffin' stick. Thank you, Andrada, for bringing that out from under the radar. And just a reminder to listeners that you can contact this show in many ways. Our email address is unexpected@bbc.co.uk and our WhatsApp number is +44 330 678 3080. Or you can write to us at Unexpected Elements, BBC World Service, Cardiff, CF10 4GA in the UK. And I give that address out again, because here is the point in the show where we make space to read the best of what you've sent in. And boy, have you sent in a lot of frog-related paraphernalia. Katie, you were on our frog episode a while back, and I think back then I suggested if people wanted to send us any frogs on stamps, this was just a excellent segue into trying to get more postcards, because I love them. And I'm delighted to say that not only do we have the postcards, we have enough frog stamps for a very particular themed frog stamp collection. We've also now got 3 Canadian stamps featuring Fowler's toads, as well as the Oregon spotted toad. And we've got 2 cards featuring American stamps with Pacific tree frogs, one from Omaha and one from Michigan. If you happen not to have any frog-related stamps, you can just draw a picture of a frog for us. I'll add that to the...
2: Maybe you should suggest another animal and then see if we can, broaden the range.
0: Yeah, what should we go for next?
2: Salmon! Salmon after this.
0: Okay, for the next chapter of the stamp collection here at BBC Towers in Wales. Yes, any fish-related stamps, please do send them in.
1: There's an issue with stamps. I have a tendency to collect things, and maybe our listeners do too. And what can start as just a few interesting stamps can quickly turn into an obsession.
0: Yes, tell us a bit more about the obsession, Andrada, because, you know, stamps are fine. They don't take up much room, whereas computer...
1: Yeah, they take... They take a lot of room. My collection is growing. I'm about to receive 2 more retro computers that were built in Romania during the 80s. So my collection is quickly approaching 20 specimens. And in addition to that, I also have a small collection of 50, maybe 60 die-cast newspaper vans, and these are miniature vans that basically moved newspapers throughout the world.
0: Oh, I don't even know what vans moved newspapers through the UK. Do you look for them from different countries?
1: Yeah, I look for them whenever I'm going places. For the UK, I do have a Daily Mail van. I have a van that has the Australian printed on it. So that's from Australia, several vans from the US, der Standard in Germany, and so on.
0: Okay. Well, next time I see one with newspaper advertising on the side, I will pick it up and send it your way.
1: Thank you. I appreciate it.
0: Pleasure, pleasure. I have some quite cool stamps. I've got David Bowie stamps, Darth Vader stamps, and I've got science astronomy stamps. And so if I'm feeling generous, then someone gets a Darth Maul or a black hole on their letter rather than just a normal stamp. So not frog related, but we do also have a lovely postcard from David in the UK. Katie, do you want to read this?
2: Sure. So David writes, great program. I have hardly missed an episode. It makes for a quick hour, is always of interest. And Marnie Chesterton has a cheery voice.
0: Oh,
2: I know, isn't that lovely? I even listen to the repeats and you often pick up on little facts that are gems on the second listen. So I am a genuine fan, even of the theme music. I have managed to work it out on guitar. That's cool too.
1: And we need a proof of that, right?
2: Yeah, we should feature it in an episode.
0: Well, this is where the problem of postcards comes in, because it's not going to be easy to write back. Do you know what we can do is we can use the broadcasting medium of sound to say, hey, David, I hear you might be listening. Can I do a direct request? I'd love you to send us a copy of your Unexpected Elements theme on guitar. So, you can send it very easily via email or WhatsApp. And if other listeners want to get in touch, email is unexpected@bbc.co.uk. And our WhatsApp for anything really, voice notes, text messages, but also attempts to do our theme tune on guitar, +44 330 678 3080. Still to come on the show, is there any science to explain a country's taste for spice? And the new research that suggests that singing, painting, or visiting a museum can help you age more slowly. That's coming up after this.
3: Hello, it's Scarlett again with the answer to this week's quiz. Earlier I asked what hallucinations are people who eat the Lanmea asiatica mushroom seeing? Is it A, tiny elf-like figures, B, angelic halos of light around people, or C, sparkly dragonflies? The answer is A. People who eat these mushrooms are seeing tiny elf-like figures running around. However, the Lanmea asiatica hallucinations seem to be quite common in Yunnan, China, because of its popular use in local dishes. Since the mushrooms have to be carefully cooked through to eliminate their hallucinogenic effects, servers at mushroom hot pot restaurants will warn customers not to eat until the timer has gone off, or you might see the little people. Well, you don't hear that in a restaurant every day.
0: Each week, we try to fill a niche where AI fails, to answer your science questions. We call it Ask the Unexpected. And this week's question comes from an anonymous listener in Colombia who asks why some cultures prefer spicy foods while their neighbours, even in very similar environments, don't. So we go from performance enhancement to flavour enhancement. Katie, you've lived in some spicy places. Singapore, you've moved to Mexico City. Was there a sizable spice shift in the move?
2: Well, interestingly, I'd say that both are actually countries where they like a lot of spice. So in Singapore, the spicy thing that you kind of encounter a lot is mala, which is this very pervasive red sauce. And then, of course, Mexico City, it's all about the chilies.
0: You're making my mouth water. Andrada, I know Romania's not particularly known for its spiciness. You guys more into sort of pickles and sour flavourings, right?
1: That is correct. I'm not into sour soup or borscht, but I do like to pickle food myself.
0: Back from pickles to spices. So first up, what do we know about which countries use spices? To find out, we spoke to Lyndall Bromham, an evolutionary biologist at the Australian National University.
4: The reason that I did some research in this is because I was fascinated by a hypothesis that had been put forward, which is actually called Darwinian gastronomy. So the Darwinian gastronomy hypothesis is that hotter countries tend to have higher rates of foodborne infection. Now, we know that many spices have antimicrobial activity. So the idea is that in a hotter country where you've got a greater risk of foodborne illness, you might have a greater benefit to putting spice in your cuisine. So if you want to guess the spiciness of a cuisine of a country, the best kind of information I can give you is how spicy is the food in neighbouring countries and related cultures, because that explains over half the variation in spiciness around the world.
0: Wow. So it turns out that countries that are near each other tend to use similar spices, but that doesn't really answer our listeners' question. So do we know what makes up the other 50%? Could that explain why the cuisine in neighbouring countries is sometimes so different? Lindell looked into this.
4: One of the things that we found in our analysis that had the greatest explanatory power is the GDP per capita. Now, no one's suggesting that's a causal thing, that being poor makes you use spicy food. Instead, when we look at something like GDP, that actually scales with so many things. So, for example, GDP per capita scales with foodborne illness. So you might think, well, poorer countries have more foodborne illness, so that's why they have spicier food. But actually, spice correlates with all aspects of health, including things that aren't caused by foodborne infection like malaria or death from road traffic accidents. Really, I guess the answer is that we see global patterns in spicy food, but it's really hard to untangle the causes because so many things about human cultures correlate together that it takes quite a lot of analysis and data to untangle these.
0: Thank you to Lindell Brumham for their insights and to our listener in Colombia for the question. And if listeners want us to try and attempt an answer to a science question, then the email address is unexpected@bbc.co.uk. So each week I get a personal pick, which is a chance to head in a different direction with our theme, possibly aided by recent scientific research or our impressively sizable BBC audio archives. And since the subject of the enhanced games has us focusing on sport, I wanted to take a moment to include those of us who are less inclined to break sporting records, enhanced or not. I think it's well established that the benefits of regular exercise are staggeringly clear. But for those of us who are naturally culture vultures rather than gym bunnies, I bring good news. According to scientists at University College London, engaging with art slows down your biological ageing. This work was done by Professor Daisy Fancourt, who's previously been on our sister science show, Crowd Science, talking about the benefits of singing. So here she is explaining how she investigates how the arts affect us.
5: Over the last couple of years, I've been leading a programme of research where we've been using big data sets, what we call cohort studies. Now, these are studies that most countries run. They can involve tens of thousands of people, nationally representative samples, who are often tracked from birth over every couple of years of their lives with thousands of facts about them gathered every couple of years. And in the UK, lots of these cohort studies have included questions on people's arts engagement. So we've been running these complex statistical analyses to look at whether people who engage in the arts more at different points in their life actually have better health, and we're finding consistently that there are strong relationships with lower risk of depression, better preservation of cognition as we age, a lower risk of experiencing things like chronic pain as well, or age-related disability. And of course, what we might say is the people who do the arts, are they just healthier and wealthier? And that's why we see these benefits. But we've actually been able to model these different factors into our analyses, and we're still finding these consistent and long-term benefits from engagement with the arts.
0: All of which sounds fascinating, but how does looking at art or enjoying a concert translate into biological benefits? Well, here's Daisy talking about the molecular biology benefits of singing in particular.
5: Well, in a way, this is like zooming right in now to the kind of molecules, molecular side of what's happening. And what we see from other laboratory studies that we've been conducting is that when we sing, there are quite a lot of different responses from the body. This can include reductions in stress hormones, such as cortisol. It can include a reductions in inflammation in our immune system, which is associated with a range of conditions, including depression and many other physical illnesses as well. We see differences in levels of endorphins, which are linked in with our mood. And we also see things like blood pressure and heart rates being affected as well. So this is about singing having multiple physiological benefits.
0: So that was singing, which you could argue is a form of breath exercises rather than an expression of artistic engagement. But Professor Van Coort's latest work covers not just singing, it's painting, it's going to museums, it's galleries, it's concerts. And the key thing seems to be enjoying art in as active a way as possible. So what they did was they looked at blood work and survey data from 3,500 people. And from the blood, they looked at epigenetic clocks. So now I'm going to introduce something called biological age. Katie Andrada, have you two come across this concept?
2: I've come across it. My sister, who is 37, very proudly told me that she's 21 is her biological age. And so now I need to make sure that I'm in or around 21, and I'd be far too embarrassed to do it for a little while yet.
0: The way it works is that there are lots of bits of us that are constantly renewing at different rates on a regular basis. And so aging researchers look at something called your biological age, which is different from your chronological age, to try and work out how much life and everything that's happening to you is affecting how much you age. So many of them look for something called epigenetic changes. Now, for a program I made a few years back, here's the excellent broadcaster and geneticist Adam Rutherford with a nice summary of what epigenetics are.
6: All genes in an organism are present in every single cell. So your complete genome is present in every single cell. And what that means is that genes have to be turned on in the right place at the right time in order for them to enact their purpose. Now, gene regulation is the process by which the right genes are turned on at the right time and in the right place. There are many mechanisms of gene regulation that we've known about for decades, and epigenetics is one of those mechanisms. Mostly when we talk about epigenetics, is a particular molecular tag, a very small molecule which gets stuck onto particular letters in the genetic code, and in doing so, renders that gene or that bit of DNA invisible to the cell. So in those terms, it is a mechanism by which we control when our genes are on and off.
0: So those little tags that Adam mentioned, you pick those up throughout your life. I think of them like the DNA version of grey hairs. And generally, they give you a good idea of future morbidity. So smoking, lots of tags, unfortunately. And it seems experiencing art and culture seems to slow the rate that you collect them.
1: So does going to see some paintings mean you live longer? Am I understanding this correctly?
0: I would really love it if I could say that, but guess what? It's not that simple. It's just that it slows the rate at which you pick up these little tags. And generally, those tags are a sign of how well you are aging and how fast you are aging, which is a sign of how fast you are going to age in the future.
2: So if I have an hour to kill, am I better off going for a run or going to a gallery or running to a gallery? Like, how do I hack this?
0: I'd say I think ideally you need to run around a gallery.
2: Okay. really quickly looking at the art.
0: It's very complex because I think an element of this is how well you engage with it. But obviously, there is huge amounts of evidence already for exercise that exercise is brilliant. Creativity, the more research people do in this area, they're finding that engagement with culture and arts seems to have a similar buzz. So from this study, those that did an arts activity at least once a week were on average a biological year younger than those who never engaged with galleries or museums or any of that. And interestingly, those who exercised once a week only got an extra 6 months younger. So on that metric,

0: Along the way, we've heard tales of doping salmon, TikTokers doping on peptides, and how scientists are keeping athletes safe during the enhanced games. So, we move to the podium, and in shock news, it's joint gold medals from my panellists today. Andrada Fiscatan in Romania, thank you and congratulations.
1: Thank you, Marnie, my first medal.
0: And Katie Silver, it's gold for you, currently in the north of England. Congratulations and thank you for taking part.
2: Thanks, Marnie. And actually, I heard that the north of England might be trying to get an Olympics in the future, so very appropriate.
0: So as I send in the scientists to test both Katie and Andrada for banned substances, that's us away for another week. From Cardiff, I'm Marnie Chesterton. The producer was Sophie Ormiston, with Margaret Sessa Hawkins, Scarlett Victoria and Robbie Wojciechowski. Do join us next week for more Unexpected Elements.
3: Hi, I'm Sam Fenwick, and this is Meet the Founders from Business Daily on the BBC World Service. This is where we speak to innovators from around the world about the ideas, the risks, and the realities of starting a business. This week, a billionaire founder whose company allows users to speculate on real-world outcomes. My guest is betting big on the business of prediction markets, an area of finance that's attracted intense scrutiny from regulators, an unlikely career change for someone who began as a professional ballerina.
4: Combining how young I was at the time, I was a teenager, with the physical side and the psychological side was pretty hard, but also made, in comparison, everything later on in my life a lot easier.
3: Hear how she built the company, why she believes markets can sometimes tell us more than the experts, and how she responds to critics who say prediction markets blur the lines between finance and gambling. It's a journey that's made her one of the world's youngest self-made billionaires. That's Luana Lopez Lara, our founder this week. We start at the Bolshoi Theatre School, one of the world's most demanding ballet academies, and the only institution outside Russia to carry the Bolshoi name. This is where Brazilian-born Luana Lopez Lara's professional life begins. The training programme is famously tough, with days that stretch from early morning academic classes through to long evenings of ballet. For Luana, it would become one of the most grueling periods of her life.
4: I used to practice 8 hours a day, and your joints, your bones, your muscles are just in a lot of pain and for a lot of things. But the other side, there are very few roles, there are very few places that you can work at, and a lot of girls work very hard. So it's just a very, very competitive environment. Ballet is like there's few spots, and you just need to get one spot. So I think combining how young I was at the time, I was a teenager, with the physical side and the psychological side was pretty hard, but also made, in comparison, everything later on in my life a lot easier. I remember one incident that I had, one of the instructors had a cigarette under my leg, and he's like, hold your leg, you have to hold your leg. And, you know, you'd be surprised how long you can actually hold your leg up. And
3: it's amazing how high you can keep your leg for a very long period of time when someone's potentially going to burn you.
4: It is, but I guess there's a positive side to it, which is like you learn like that you can actually do a lot more than you think you can do. And I think that type of mentality of resilience and pushing forward and believing that you can do more, I think is very important for life. So obviously everything has a negative and a positive side.
3: But I mean, some people listening to that would hear that sort of story and wonder where discipline ends and where harm begins.
4: I think that there's a good point and definitely something to think about. For me, it ended up all in all being good. I think I learned a lot of great things from ballet, like discipline, as you said. You know, in ballet, it doesn't really matter if you're injured or if you're upset that you lost a role. You need to rehearse and you need to go in every single day. And I think that mentality of it doesn't matter what's happening, I have to go and improve my 1% every day and try to get my technique a little better. That discipline is just, I think, very, very important. And I think ballet is amazing at that.
3: After ballet school, Luana went on to dance professionally in Austria, but not for long. She did it only for about 9 months before deciding to stop, swap her ballet shoes for books, and head to the United States to study at Massachusetts Institute of Technology. By then, living away from her parents was nothing new, and she was already starting to question whether ballet was really where her future lay.
4: Way before going to Austria, I was already set on, like, I'm getting to the age to go to college and I need to make a decision. And I never thought it

0: gonna be like the end game for me. I loved it, but I always have very big ambitions and I wanted to kind of learn and focus and try to build things outside of ballet as well.
1: At MIT, Luana studied computer science and maths, later moving into statistics and quantitative finance, a world away from professional ballet.
0: One of the reasons I decided to go to MIT was actually I thought it was the school that was going to take me out of my comfort zone the most. And I wanted to have this kind of shock of experience on the other side. And it was interesting. Right when I was at the maybe like second or third year of college, I realized that inside of computer science and math, what I liked the most was really the math side and statistics. And in that is very kind of usual transition from statistics to go to more like quantitative finance and hedge funds.
1: She also spent time interning on Wall Street, where she began to notice what she saw as a gap in traditional markets. The views about the future were usually implied rather than traded on directly.
0: Most trading happens when you have some view about the future and you try to put it in the market. So at the time, Brexit was a very big thing, actually. And then everyone was calling Goldman and calling Bridgewater, the place we worked at, and asking to find a way to express that opinion in the markets. And what we wanted to create is a place where you could actually go and trade whether Brexit would happen or not, and not trade a lot of different instruments that are trying to mimic what's going to happen, and like maybe short the pound or a lot of different things. So we just wanted to create an exchange where you could trade directly on the future.
1: Then in 2018, she founded a company called Kalshi with Tariq Mansour, a friend she'd met at MIT. Kalshi means everything in Arabic. It's a prediction markets platform. Instead of trading shares in companies, people trade on the outcome of real-world events: elections, inflation data, interest rate decisions, sports, and even the weather. Each event is set up as a simple yes/no question. The price tells you how likely the market thinks the outcome is, and when the event is settled, the contract pays out.
0: Prediction markets, they function like the stock market, but instead of trading stocks, you're trading the outcome of future events. So think about who's going to win an Oscar, who's going to win an election, the direction of the economy. So basically, we allow people to make money on what they know and get better information about the future.
1: Okay, so who decides then what I can put my money on?
0: We have a team in the company that actually puts these markets up, but we're a federally regulated exchange. Before we even launched a single product, a single market in the US, we went through a 3-year regulatory process with the government here to regulate this market, bring prediction markets in a safe way to the US. And obviously, every single market that we add to the platform has to be approved by the government, and there's a process there. So, but there's this markets team internally that writes these contracts, but they have to be approved and passed by the government before.
1: These sorts of markets have been in the US for, 100 years or so, haven't they? But they were banned, weren't they? Because they weren't seen as being something that people should put their money on. Yet you've managed to resurrect them.
0: Election markets used to exist in the US back in like the 1900s, right at the start of the century. I think it was the Great Depression that ended up stopping the election markets in the US. And in 2024, we had to sue our regulator in the US, the CFTC, to allow us to bring back these markets in a legal way. For us, the data you get from these markets, the unbiased data you get about the state of an election, who has higher odds of winning or not, is actually very important. And it's very kind of important antidote to polls that are getting worse and worse by the day. And we thought it was very important to bring them back to the US in a safe, regulated way onshore.
1: In July of last year, 2025, your attorney, Josh Sterling, said that people are adults. They're allowed to spend their money on whatever they want. And if they lose their shirt, that's on them.
0: If you go to our website or our app, we have like a responsible trading part of the website that lets you set limits on trades, on deposits, timeouts, all of those things that we see as very important. In the US, we actually are pushing actually a lot of other industries to bring this type of protection as well, because I think if we allow retail to trade on our platform, it is our responsibility to make sure it's a safe environment. So we actually been pioneering a lot of these changes and protections.
1: And so how big have you become in terms of daily trades, in terms of users, and in terms of investment?
0: right now at around $2 billion traded a week. Last year was a fantastic year for us. And I think in the U.S. also, we started going more mainstream, which is a little surreal. Like there's a South Park episode that mentioned us, and it's been great.
1: One question you asked on your site is whether Gaza will experience extreme famine in 2025, or how many people will Donald Trump's administration deport this year? Right. There are obviously lines that you are willing to cross.
0: Well, I think that those two examples you mentioned, they are actually very important to have information on. The lines that we won't cross about violent activity, war, terrorism, those are things we don't cross. But for example, knowing if a very important part of, you know, a president of the United States policy that actually a lot of people voted for and a lot of people really care about it. There are so many studies out there that say like the number of people being deported and whether he's going to be successful or not successful in his policy and how it impacts kind of American politics and American economy. And it's important to get data on these things. I mentioned obviously war, terrorism, assassination, those things we don't touch, but also things that are very much changed by a single person. Like for example, in the LA wildfires, we didn't add a single market related to that because again, it's incentivizing bad activity in some way. And for us, those are things we don't touch, but markets that the data is very important. I think it's things we are willing to do.
1: For many critics, prediction markets still look and feel like gambling, a perception the industry has struggled to shake.
0: The fundamental structure of a prediction market is a market, right? We don't make money when people lose. We're not setting prices. Our revenue is not equal to customer losses. We actually have nothing to do if someone's winning or losing money. We are just matching users that have different opinions. When you think about in gambling or casinos and all of that, you're trading against the house, like you're betting against the house. The house always wins. The game's rigged against you. And if you're making a lot of money, they'll cap your winnings and all of that. And with us, we function like a market, like a fair market, the same way with options markets and futures markets.
1: You're listening to Meet the Founders from Business Daily on the BBC World Service. I'm Sam Fenwick. Today, I'm speaking to Luana Lopez Lara, founder of the prediction markets platform Kalshi. Prediction markets really entered the mainstream in the run-up to the 2024 US presidential election, when markets on platforms like Polymarket pointed to a clear result, even as many opinion polls were suggesting a much tighter race. And in the run-up to the 2025 New York City mayoral election, this happened.
2: When you see the Kalshi odds that have our chances of victory in the 90s,
1: candidate Zohran Mamdani even cited Kalshi's market odds on the campaign trail. The idea behind prediction markets is that when people put real money behind what they believe will happen, markets can pull together information and in some cases forecast outcomes more accurately than polls or experts alone. But that growing influence has also sharpened criticism of the industry. Kalshi's rapid growth has put it on a collision course with US regulators who've taken a tough line on prediction markets. They argue these markets can look too much like gambling and risk undermining public trust, particularly around elections. Those concerns have been fueled by how prediction markets are being used elsewhere. On platforms like Polymarket, traders recently placed bets on the possible capture of Venezuela's President Nicolas Maduro, a high-stakes geopolitical scenario, which has intensified questions about ethics, insider information, and where regulation should draw the line. Kalshi itself has faced criticism from organisations like the NCAA, which oversees college athletics in the US, and from some US states seeking to apply existing gambling laws to its platform.
0: Every financial innovation always comes with a lot of pushback, and I think that it's expected. There are two things that really keep us going, and the first one is that we think it's really important to allow people to make money on what they know. One of our biggest traders is actually an Ariana Grande superfan. His main hobby was just following music charts and music in Ariana Grande, and he found our music markets and has been able to pay back his student loans, buy a car. Now he's putting himself through the masters and expanding what people can trade on and access to make money on things that are more accessible to people, we think is very important. And the other side that's very important about prediction markets really is the data that you get from these markets. If you think about an election, getting unbiased data that's actually was proved again and again, way better than polls. It's actually very important for a good democracy to have access to these things.
1: When you describe that, though, can you understand that some states in the US have become concerned about it because they think that you are undermining their gambling laws that are designed to protect consumers?
0: And I understand that there's pushback, and I think that pushback is fair in a lot of ways, but I think that we are very comfortable in our legal position, and that's why we've been winning all lawsuits pretty much. We are federally regulated. There's federal preemption. And saying that there's like less regulation or less customer protections, we think it's actually very wrong to say that. We strongly disagree with that.
1: I suppose it's just the type of regulation, though, isn't it? Because if I'm a gambler and I want to go and put some money on a game of soccer or whatever, then there will be specific regulations that will protect me as an individual consumer.
0: Well, I think we also need to look at the fact that the states are very worried about their tax revenue that comes from this and the amount of money that they think they're going to lose. We know we actually have way more information about our customers than in the state regulation in terms of who they are, what they are doing. There's federal oversight. Also, the other thing to think about is like with sports betting, there are unfair prices. There's no transparency on who's trading and how the trades or the bets are going. There's obviously, if you start winning a lot of money, they ban you, they block you.
1: Despite questions from regulators, money has continued to flow in. Last year, Kalshi raised $1 billion from investors, and that lifted its valuation to around $11 billion, up from $5 billion earlier in the year. According to US business magazine Forbes, that valuation means Luana Lopez Lara is now the world's youngest self-made female billionaire at just 29 years old.
0: It's crazy. It's been really surreal looking back, and like a girl from Brazil that was passionate about ballet and just had a dream of coming to the US and building stuff. It's just crazy to see this.
1: You described at the beginning of our conversation that ballet was all-consuming. Is starting a business similar to that?
0: In a lot of ways, it is. Everything is very much in your control, right? Like how hard you work, how big the company is going to be. It's about your decisions, it's about the team you hire. And I think in a lot of ways, ballet has also helped me be very calm in situations that are very high pressure and a lot of things. And starting a company, there's not a lot of like physical strain that comes from there, except sitting down for way too many hours in a row. But
1: long hours, like, I mental, bet, and endurance. I bet you need a lot of endurance in your role.
0: That's true. So yeah, no, we're in the office like 12, 14 hour days. But the good thing is like I always like remember every 2 hours I, you know, at least go for a little walk in the office or go get a coffee or something. I think it's important, but I think it's more the difference is in ballet, it's always about you and yourself. The good things and the bad things are just about one person. But now we're 120 people. My decisions and everything that we do actually impacts the job of 118 people that trusted me and trusted my co-founder and wanting to join us and put a lot of hours in their career here. So I think that type of pressure is very, very different from ballet.
1: Now, one last final question is, can you still stand on point or can you still get your leg above your head?
0: No.
1: Can you show us? Can you show us?
0: I can't. If you put me to try to do ballet again, it would be a disaster.
1: So you don't walk around on point?
0: I don't. Maybe I should try, but I don't.
1: Luana Lopez Lara, co-founder of Kalshi, the prediction markets platform, was talking to me, Sam Fenwick. That's all from today's edition of Meet the Founders. 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
3: Regions 4 and 5 will have another 55,000 acres of new farmland by the end of this year. It is part of government's drive to diversify agriculture production. Farmers and residents of No. 10 Village, Mahaika River, and the Strathfontein Cane Grove areas were excited when Minister of Agriculture Zulfika Mustafa made the announcement. Minister Mustafa said the arable lands will become available with the completion of the Hopelike Canal project, a project that will resolve the existing drainage and irrigation challenges in the two regions.
4: From Mahaika to Ithaca, a new 55,000 acres of land will become available to farmers in this scheme here. So what we are doing, we are trying as a government to bring more land, one, to develop these lands, because you will see a lot of farm to market roads we are looking to build. We are doing lots of canal, the high level canal, at least two high level canals you will have here in Region 5.
3: During the engagement, farmers raised concerns about water shortage, road access, and government support to help bring down production costs. Minister Mustafa said that the agencies within the Ministry of Agriculture have been tasked with addressing these issues.
5: Also, at the same time, I asked farmers that they should also diversify, like what I did in Region 2 and Region 6. They could set aside an acre or 2 acres of their plot so that we can help them to build an integrated farm, doing things like high-value crops, coconut, aquaculture, onion production. Onion is a success story now in Guyana. We have had the pilot project in Region 9. Recently, it was very successful. Region 9 now will increase cultivation to approximately 300 acres. We have farmers, over 35 farmers in Region 2 who will be involved in onion production. They have already started the preparation of their land here. And I've asked, put out a challenge to farmers here yesterday to get involved in onion production. We will help them to, we'll provide the seed, we'll provide the technical guidance, we'll help them to prepare their land. And onion, you know, is a very lucrative crop. The market is available. We also have to go into a high value crop, things like broccoli, cauliflower, carrot, lettuce, bell pepper. I ask them to get involved. We can help them to, we'll help them to build the shade house, and we'll also find market for those crops. So what we are doing now, we are not only looking at one area of production. We want to get involved in an integrated production. We want to diversify. And that is what we are about, to move Guyana from a primary food producer to a producer of value-added food, and also at the same time, a producer of variety of crops.
3: And a further footnote, President Dr. Muhammad Irfan Ali recently launched an initiative to assist rice farmers with the soaring cost of production. Farmers cultivating 50 acres and below will receive $15,000 per acre, while those with more than 50 acres will receive $10,000 per acre.
6: As you know, President Irfan Ali convened a meeting last week with all permanent secretaries, regional executive officers, and other accounting officers, along with several ministers of his cabinet, primarily to address issues related to implementation of the government's program. And of course, as you know, we have a very ambitious program which we're implementing aggressively, and relatedly, issues of accountability and soundness and prudence of our management. He conveyed once again, as was reported publicly, his high expectations in relation to accountability, and instructed very clearly that permanent secretaries ensure that in implementing their respective ministries' programs, that they adhere to and ensure compliance with the strictest of standards of public accountability. In following up President Ali's meeting with the accounting officers, and on President Ali's instruction, I convened a meeting today with all PSs. And at that meeting, we discussed at greater length a number of measures in relation specifically to tighter contract management. And by tighter contract management, I refer to the processes around managing and overseeing the execution of government contracts with providers of goods and services to government. And there are a few particular issues that were addressed at this follow-up meeting that were of a special note. The first is the cabinet's expectation that all contracts for the provision of goods and services to government will be implemented to the letter of the contract. And by this I mean that the goods and services that are contracted to be supplied will be supplied at the quantity indicated in the contract, at the quality indicated in the contract, and within the timeline specified by the contract. And that message was reinforced, and we had a considerable discussion around measures to ensure full discharge of contractual obligations by those persons contracted by government to provide goods and services. A particular issue that was reinforced to the permanent secretaries is that our government expects timely implementation of contracts, meaning every contract has a timeline by which, or a deadline by which, the goods and services being contracted to be supplied will be supplied. And President Ali's instructions are very clear that those contracted timelines must be honored. PSs in this regard were instructed to ensure compliance with contractual timelines. And by extension, where contracted timelines are exceeded, PSs were instructed to ensure the imposition of liquidated damages, which is a standard penalty term included in almost all government contracts, to ensure that the providers incur a penalty, a financial penalty, where they fail to deliver the goods and services that they're contracted to deliver within the timeline that they were contracted to deliver those goods and services. So we emphasized the imposition of liquidated damages where persons exceed their contracted timeline. We further emphasized the cabinet's expectation that beyond the imposition of liquidated damages, where they still fail to deliver the goods and services during the liquidated damages period, that immediate steps be taken to terminate contracts, those contractors who go beyond a specified length of time after which liquidated damages start to be introduced. Relatedly, we emphasized that the requirement of performance bonds, almost all providers of goods and services to the government, particularly services, but almost all providers of goods and services through their contracts are required to have performance bonds in place, which are basically financial instruments that assure that if they fail to deliver on their obligations, that the government has a financial instrument that we can call on and recover costs. We emphasize that performance bonds are required, and PSs have a responsibility to ensure that performance bonds are in place, and they will be held responsible for any instance where performance bonds are not in place or where those performance bonds are allowed to expire or to lapse before the discharge of the contractual obligations. And so clear instructions were issued in this regard. We also issued very clear instructions in relation to contract variations and the use of contingencies within contracts. There has been in the past a practice that contingencies are allowed that gave some flexibility on contractual prices. We gave an instruction that these will no longer be allowed, and any variations to the contractually agreed price must come back to the original approving authority for the contract. So these were some of the measures that were discussed, amongst others, aimed essentially at putting in place an administrative architecture to ensure that contractors are held to the terms and conditions of their contract, that they discharge their obligations in a timely manner, and to ensure that ministries, regions, and government departments put in place arrangements to ensure that this objective is realized. Together, these measures constitute a comprehensive range of a comprehensive set of arrangements that have one objective in mind, that the citizens of Guyana get the goods and services in a more timely manner that we contract providers to provide those goods and services to the state and therefore by extension to the citizens. And these form, of course, part of the broader menu of measures that President Ali's government is implementing, aimed at improving the quality of service that we provide to our citizens.
7: As Guyana prepares to celebrate 60 years of being an independent nation, our national songs continue to echo the story of who we are. Ms. Marlin, can you just share with me, you know, the importance or more so the significance of having separate competitions for the lyrics of the song and the music before independence in 1966?
8: Well, before independence, there was need to get the lyrics for the anthem. The lyrics was, there was a competition and they were many entries to the competition, and the person who won the lyrics was the Reverend Luker. He was a priest at All Saints in New Amsterdam. Mr. Potter wrote a lot of our songs, which we will probably hear about later on. But the most important one was the national anthem. And he wrote the music for that, and it was learned by various school children before it was performed on the night when we became independent.
7: What is it that, you know, would have inspired Mr. Luker to write Guyana's anthem?
8: He wrote the lyrics while, I understand, he wrote it while he was on the boat crossing the Burbage River. Yeah. And if you notice in the lines of the anthem, you will hear him talking about the rivers and all the fauna and flora of Guyana in the composition of his lyrics.
7: Each verse in the national anthem tells a story. Miss Marlin, can you just break down the meaning of these verses?
8: The first verse of the anthem talks about our geographic and climatic features of Guyana. The second verse gives a history of our ancestors who worked here either as slaves or indentured laborers. The third verse tells us about being the heirs and inheritors of all those struggles that they went through, or the slaves, the indentured laborers who came to Guyana. And finally, the fourth verse urges us to pledge our love and give our service to this great land of ours.

0: Potter's rendition won the competition, which is the one we sing today. The other two compositions, they told them that this was so nice, they must go back and write words for it.
1: Yeah.
0: So we got two other

0: sun.
1: Why is it important that the second verse reflects the history of slavery and indentureship?
2: I think that's very important because remember, the slaves came and they worked for hundreds of years on the plantations. They worked, they toiled, and the conditions weren't all that good. And then after they worked for so many years, emancipation came on, but the work still had to go on. So that's where they tried to bring the Indian workers from India, and they came and they worked also on the plantations. And I think they worked together because in my readings, I saw that in Victoria Village, both parties, Indians and Africans, lived together and worked together. So that's important. That's where our living together as a nation began.
0: Fellow Guyanese, I want to address an issue, a challenge that the world is faced with today. And that challenge, of course, has to do with the ongoing crisis in the Middle East, but more importantly, the rising costs for energy, international transport, and of course, refined products. Though we are a significant producer of crude oil, we unfortunately do not possess the capacity to refine that crude oil. So all our refined products are imported. But it is important for us to understand that the government of Guyana has taken many measures over the years to ensure inflationary prices and changes in the international market, the impact, inflationary impact of changes in the international market is not passed on to our consumers. Now, to address these international pressures and the cost of refined products, it requires government and all stakeholders to work hand in hand. You will recall that the government of Guyana removed the excise tax on imported products, refined products, to zero. That would have meant that over the years, all those who consume refined products, whether it's the hire car, the speedboat operators, the minibuses, the private cars, whoever consumed these products, that the government would have taken up that cost, which amounts to about over $100 billion annually. $100 billion Ghana dollars annually. The government absorbed from coming into the economy, and of course, keeping the prices below international, far below international price increases that we have seen at the pump stations across the world. Now, while this occurred, while the government would have invested hundreds of billions of dollars annually to stave off any inflationary pressure at the pump and ensure that the prices remain stable, we did not see any corresponding reduction in taxi fares, airfares, corresponding reduction in the fares for minibuses. We did not see corresponding reduction in the transportation costs. Now, in any society where this cost is absorbed, then there must be consequential benefits that goes to the consumer. Further, and of course the farmers and everyone who have benefited from this, we utilize the full tool. That is, we were able to take excise tax to zero. What that did is that it gave us now no room to adjust the excise tax. And now that the price has increased at the international market, we are asking all the stakeholders who would have benefited from the 0% excise tax to be nationalistic in their approach. Now, if I am to give you an example, in practical terms, When we took off the 0%, when we took excise tax to 0%, that translated into approximately $500 saving for citizens on every gallon of diesel or gasoline purchase. It was a $500 saving, providing substantial relief to households, businesses, and the wider economy. For minibus operating in Georgetown and consuming an average of, let us say, more than 12 gallons of fuel per day, which is 50 liters, the policy delivers savings to about $6,000 per day, directly improving, of course, profitability and helping to keep fares affordable. Now that we have this challenge and we have utilized fully that tool, this tool that was available to us, I think the minibus operators, the taxi, the speedboat operators, and of course, truckers, and all stakeholders within this framework now have to play their role. Because this is something that is affecting us at the national level. It is not affecting us only, it is not only affecting Guyana. We have seen across the world different measures, price control. We now see countries reducing their interest rate, their taxation rate. We have already done that over the years. Hundreds of millions of dollars we have saved the consuming public over the number every year, over a number of years, since 2022. So that is the first point I want to make. So we expect that all of the operators will reduce their profit lines so as to mitigate that impact, and also for us to, for the suppliers of public transportation to be socially responsible during this period. Now let me tell you about some additional measures. In March 2026, the government has been subsidizing diesel and gasoline in a way in which we have reduced the profitability. Guy Oil, for example, has reduced their profit line substantially in order to maintain balance in the market, right? So we are at a time in the global economy and in the global community where the challenge of the war, the challenge in the international maritime transport, is causing tremendous pressure on refined products and in the energy sector. So we believe that as a country and as a people, we have to approach this issue together. When we had a reduction in the cost of fuel at the pump, we did not see a corresponding reduction in the fares charged by anyone. When the government intervened and brought the tax, the excise tax, to zero, we did not see a corresponding reduction in fares. So we are asking those who are supplying the public service to be fair to the consuming public, and for the consuming public to understand the role of government and what we have done already, saving them hundreds of billions of dollars combined. So I call upon all the stakeholders, the importers of refined products, to adjust their profit lines in this period of volatility, because it's a period of volatility. It is not that the supply is not there. The supply is there, but the movement of supply is a problem. So in this period of volatility, for us to address this as a country, as a system, and not to adjust fares to the extent that it erodes consumers' confidence and it adds pressure on the consuming public. Because when the prices, as I said, came down at the pump, there was no corresponding reduction in fares. And as you know, we have made it far easier to own vehicles. We have adjusted taxes, outboard motor engines. We have adjusted, we have removed duty on those. So in international, when countries are faced with international challenge like these, it requires action from both the private sector and the public sector. As a government, we have demonstrated the full policy tool that is available to us. That is the full adjustment in the excise tax to zero. For a number of years now, we ask the private sector and providers of service also to work along with the consumer in this period of volatility. I just wanted to address this issue and address this challenge. We know it's a challenge. There are other tools that we are looking at to see how we can increase the scale of products coming in so that we can have more economy of scale. One of the challenges of that, of course, is the Demerara ports. The draft does not accommodate huge vessels coming in. So we have to use smaller transshipment vessels, which of course also affect the cost. And we are looking at that challenge to see how we can dredge the river, invest in the facility and infrastructure that will allow larger vessels to come in. That's an important part of reducing our freight costs, reducing the cost of import into the country, and we are addressing that. The other thing we are doing is that we are actively looking at partners who want to invest in a refinery here in Guyana so that we can have that security of supply and we can also have more price stability given the fact that we are also producing our own crude. So I just wanted to say that these are some of the options available to us that we are also working closely with in addressing future challenges.
3: Welcome to the President's Diary, your weekly recap of the work and leadership of His Excellency President Dr. Mohamed Irfan Ali.
4: The President celebrated Mother's Day in Canada, where he joined members of the diaspora community at the Brampton Triveni Mandir for a special sansang, celebrating the love, strength and sacrifices of mothers.
0: Motherhood is the foundation of belief. Motherhood is the unshakable rock. Motherhood is the unshakable rock that Hinduism rests on. Motherhood is celebrated in different form, not only in divinity, not only in righteousness, not only as nurturers. And the concept of motherhood in Hinduism is closely linked to the concept of motherhood in our own Guyanese culture.
4: Before sunrise on Tuesday, President Ali was on the ground in flood-affected communities across Georgetown, assuring residents that the government's measures are designed to mitigate flooding. With 217 pumps operating nationwide, including 15 working non-stop in Georgetown, relief was being provided to affected families in low-lying areas. The head of state on Wednesday unveiled plans for an expanded interconnected road transport system in Region 3, designed to tackle mounting traffic congestion caused by the rapid development in a number of newly opened housing areas and in preparation for the 20,000 lots to be distributed by 2030.
0: We are at the Kentron here, where we are examining the expansion of some of the current roads in the existing housing scheme from La Jalousie to Tushin. Now the reason we are looking at this is twofold. First of all, as you're aware, we are continuing the four-lane road from Crane, from Schoonard, from Crane to Parika.
4: President Irfan Ali congratulated Prime Minister Philip Davis on his re-election, saying the victory reflects the Bahamian people's confidence in his leadership. He also reaffirmed Guyana's commitment to strengthening cooperation with the Bahamas in regional integration and economic development across the Caribbean. President Ali met with Jacob Hilbert, the United States Under Secretary of State for Economic Affairs, The discussions focus on energy, economic development, Guyana's economic development zone, and investment opportunities in energy security and logistics. President Dr. Irfan Ali and Vice President Dr. Bharat Jagdeo met with cabinet members, regional executive officers, permanent secretaries, and officials from the National Procurement and Tender Administration Board to reinforce the government's commitment to accountability, transparency, fiscal prudence, and improved service delivery. President Irfan Ali and First Lady Aria Ali on Wednesday officially launched the Guyana Grand Prize, the third leg of the GT Challenge de las Americas, set for July 11th and 12th at the South Dakota Circuit, with President Luis Abinader of the Dominican Republic in attendance.
5: It takes a lot of resources. We are spending a lot of money at South Dakota, and we're not spending this money without understanding the linkage to the economic spin-off that it will bring. Massive economic spin-off. For a matter of fact, at the end of this investment will be what? P3 level? Level 3? We'll be at level 3. And then we will continuously be making investment because our ultimate goal, our next goal, well, for us is to continue this GT series here as a home venue and then move towards E1 races, and that is where we want to head. We are looking at that market.
4: President Dr. Mohamed Irfan Ali met with the President of the Dominican Republic, Luis Abinader Corona, President of the Board of Directors of the Dominican Oil Refinery, Samuel Pereira, and other members of their delegation at State House on Thursday. Their discussions focus on strengthening cooperation in energy, petrochemicals, agriculture, and regional energy security. President Ali called on Guyanese to help build a more united nation during the opening of the Guyana Festival at the National Stadium in Providence. He said, Guyana's diversity is a source of national strength, not division.
0: The promise of independence was never just political freedom. It was the possibility of the emergence of a new society, one in which our cultural would not be a source of division, but a source of strength. As we fast approach this 60th anniversary of our independence, I would like to invite all Guyanese to let this year's observance become a decisive turning point.
4: The head of state also addressed a special joint services parade in Georgetown early Saturday in anticipation of Guyana's 60th independence anniversary. He described the country's independence as a continuing duty rather than a past milestone and urged citizens to uphold the pledge to defend the nation.
0: Through this march, by our disciplined services, we bear witness once again to that covenant. We renew that pledge, made at independence and contained in the story of the Song of the Republic. And I quote, "Our children pledge each fateful hour to guard Guyana's lands, to foil the shock of rude invaders who did violate her earth, to cherish and defend forever the state that gave them birth." End of quote.
3: This brings us to the end of this week's President's Diary, capturing the ongoing service and leadership of His Excellency, President Dr. Mohamed Irfan Ali. Thank you for being with us, and we look forward to sharing the next edition.
6: Hello and welcome to This Week in Agriculture, a presentation of the Communications Unit, Ministry of Agriculture. I'm your producer and host, Christopher Holder. On this week's presentation, we bring you highlights of Agriculture Minister Zulfikar Mustafa's activities for the week ending May 16, and he has been particularly busy. Crisscrossing the length and breadth of Guyana, meeting with farmers and discussing with them government's recent announcement of that $3 billion cash transfer that will be taking place for rice farmers. Also announcing this week that menu of measures being contemplated for cash crop farmers. Those are a different set of interventions, more of a direct infrastructural type, input type relief that will be offered to the cash crop farmers You'll be hearing more about that in this week's edition of This Week in Agriculture. I want to extend belated birthday greetings to a minister within the Ministry of Agriculture, Vikash Ramkisoon, celebrated his birthday earlier in the week. We certainly hope you had a blast. Wish you many more years of good health and happiness. We certainly hope you continue to do all the good work you're doing across Guyana in the interest of our farmers. We will be back after these messages. The GRDB's Rice Research Station at Burma is reminding farmers that the GRDB's new high-yielding varieties' yield potential is 7 to 8 tons per hectare, or 45 to 55 bags per acre. However, because the variety is a heavy feeder and its panicles produce up to 250 grains or more, there is constant need for adequate nutrition at every stage of the growing cycle. It is important to note that together with adequate nutrition for the plants, there is vital need to reduce competition for those vital nutrients through the eradication of competing weeds, especially red rice. The recommended approach to weed management is an integrated one that begins at land preparation. Once proper weed management is realized, farmers should fertilize as follows. The application of TSP at a rate of 50 to 75 pounds per acre at dry land preparation or by broadcasting at 14 to 21 days after sowing. Urea at a rate of 1.5 to 2 bags per acre, split into two applications at 18 to 21 and at 40 to 45 days. A third dose at 60 days after sowing is optional. MOP at a rate of 50 to 75 pounds per acre in two equal splits at land preparation or broadcasted at 14 to 21 days and then at 40 to 42 days. Boron, apply 0.5 pint per acre in two equal splits. That's a 0.25 pint at 21 to 25 days and a 0.25 pint per acre at 45 to 50 days after sowing. In cases where a soil test report is available, stick to the recommendations. NPK fertilizers can be applied at a rate of 220 pounds per acre at dryland preparation or 14 to 21 days after sowing as a replacement for TSP and MOP. A message from the GRDB Ministry of Agriculture.
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6: We begin with news of a visit by a high-level delegation from Brazil, led by Director of the Department of Mercosur, Ambassador Francisco Canabrava. The delegation, which included Secretary of Economic and Financial Affairs, Ambassador Philip Goh, and Brazilian Ambassador to Guyana, Ambassador Maria Cristina de Castro Martins, met with Agriculture Minister Zulfikar Mustafa at his office, where discussions centered on strengthening bilateral cooperation between Guyana and Brazil, particularly in the areas of trade, agriculture, and investment opportunities. Minister Mustafa highlighted the strong partnership that Guyana and Brazil have developed over the years, especially through collaborative agricultural initiatives and technical cooperation.
9: He noted that the continued collaboration between the two countries will further support agricultural development, food security, and economic growth. On Tuesday, Agriculture Minister Zulfikar Mustafa and his team traveled to Region 2, where he met with rice farmers from the Essequibo Coast and discussed the criteria and implementation process for the assistance program announced recently by President Dr. Irfan Ali. The $3 billion initiative is intended to support rice farmers amid challenges facing the industry. The payout formula, for which was agreed to between rice farmers and the President at a specially convened forum at the Artachang Convention Center a few weeks ago. Speaking with the Essequibo farmers, Minister Mustafa reminded them that government has always stood by them during challenging times, and this latest initiative is another in a string of interventions going back years.
10: You know also that our price, the prices for paddy and rice in our country, is being determined by the world market price. And when there is a fall of the world market price, when it falls, the price for our paddy falls too. That is why over the last few crops, the government has been making that subsidies to the farmers. Last year, both crops, we give $300 each crop for a bag of paddy, subsidies to the farmers. We give also a bag of fertilizer to an acre of rice that farmers plant last crop, or also cash crop farmers. And leaving out, a number of farmers would have received seed paddy help from GRDB, agrochemical, and other help from GRDB. I know for a fact there are still some millers that owe farmers on the Essequibo Coast. I've been talking to them on a regular basis. I'll be meeting with them again shortly. They promised me very shortly they would pay out all the farmers, and I asked GRDB to summon them to a meeting. Hopefully by Friday I will meet with them again with the intention that they will pay out all the farmers who they owe. And we'll be having that so that we can deal with the issue. We know for a fact that farmers are looking forward for their money.
9: Speaking about the recent announcement by His Excellency, Minister Mustafa called on farmers to ensure that they register with the GRDB, providing the necessary supporting documents that will determine the amount

0: We have, and we have had experiences that whenever we get cash grant, and we get, especially in this sector, we get all kind of measures that come up. People plant 100 acre rice, some of them want to divide it into four, so then wife get 25, them get 25, then son get 25, then daughter get 25. So that instead of receiving the $10,000 per acre, they're going to get $15,000. We can't smart the system like that. Right? We can't smart the system like that. Right? So we already get a criteria set up by His Excellency the President. Those persons planting 50 and above will receive $10,000 per acre. And those plant, who don't want to work it, you can leave it. If you don't want it, comrade, you can leave it. And those planting 50 and below will receive the $15,000. Because when you look at the amount, the small farmers, when you categorize them, the small farmers, the 50 and below will receive less. When you look at it, because some people planting 15 acres, some people planting 10 acres, depends on that. The criteria also, I understand that some farmers are saying that they have to bring in leases and transport. Well, now GRDB has a database. GRDB has a database that they are using, which they are using. They already have the acreage that people would have cultivated for the first crop, and this is in relation to the first crop of 2026. They already have the acreage, but we also want to put in more check and balances. So we are asking you to provide, when you sell your paddy to the mill, provide the vouchers. And we will also cross-check it with the mill's voucher to ensure that we get a little more accuracy. But we set up a committee at the local level here. A number of rice farmers are in this committee, and they're divided by various areas. And this committee will be the final body in Region 2 to advance the list to the GRDB. So the areas that break up is Good Hope to Pomona, Riverstown to La Union, Queenstown to Reliance, and you got La Resource to New Road. And you got approximately 15 persons are in this committee that will ensure to verify. You got Bushlat to La Bella Alliance, Lima to Windsor Castle, Hamilton Court to Elisa, and Fort to Betahoo. Those are the catchment area. And you have a number of rice farmers, plus other officials from the Ministry of Agriculture through GRDB, regional officials who are members of this committee, and who will do the verification.
1: The meeting in Essequibo, and in subsequent meetings in Regions 4 and 5, also served as a forum for Minister Mustapha to share with farmers the government's plans to help them create what is being described as integrated farming systems to diversify, not to decrease rice production, but to add to it additional sources of income.
0: When you look at the investment in the rice sector from 2020 to 2026, it's tremendous. The urea fertilizer alone over the years has amounted to over $3.2 billion. Flood relief assistance amounted, when we had the flood, the major flood in 2021, over $2 billion. And I can go on and list all the investment we have made. And this brings me to the point of what we are about to do too. So, we have looked at the entire rice industry, and we want to help you, the farmers. So we've decided that we will ask farmers to set aside a minimum of 2 acres of their plot. If you could set aside 2 acres of your plot, then you will have an opportunity to diversify and start the integrated farming that was initially mentioned when the president made that presentation at the conference center. We want to work with you, the farmers. We want to help you to have more opportunities to have

0: different varying incomes. If you look recently, we did a pilot project in Region 9. We did a 4 acres of pilot project in onion cultivation. And it was a massive success. So much so that right now, if you go in the major supermarkets in Georgetown, you will see Guyana onions being distributed there. So this year, or now, we have decided that we'll go into large scale because we want to produce all our onions needs. So we don't want to import any onion again. So I'm hoping, so in Region 9, we'll expand that cultivation to 300 acres this year. We have started on the Essequibo Coast so far. About 40 acres have already been identified to start onion cultivation. We can work along with the farmers. We can work along with you. So you can start a small portion in your land, some cultivation of onions. Ready market available. We have the market available and the price is very good. But besides that, we want to develop, as I said, an integrated farming approach. So you will not only cultivate rice, which is, I want to stress, you know, this is important. When I said that we want integrated farming, that doesn't mean that we go against our stop plant rice. Because I went to Borbis last Saturday, I mentioned the same thing, and I see, I don't want to describe the guy, but he said, look, the government will do away with rice. The government will never do away with rice. We will always support rice farmers. We will ensure that we expand the rice industry. We will ensure that we increase the yield and you have better variety of seed to plant. But at the same time, like what is happening around the world, we want also, we don't want to left behind. We want to also go move on. And what Guyana is doing today, Guyana is seen as the leader in agriculture and food production in CARICOM. CARICOM, over the next 4 years, CARICOM is working to reduce its food import bill by 25%. You know what that means? That means CARICOM is working to reduce its food import bill by approximately $4 billion. And if that has to be successful, then we, Guyana, has to be successful.
1: This message was also shared with farmers in subsequent meetings in Regions 4 and 5 on Saturday. Those meetings were held at the MMA compound in Region 5 and at Mahaika River in Region 4. In Region 5, Minister Musafa shared with farmers the opportunities available for diversification, with the suggested 2-acre allocation to be used for the production of high-value crops such as onions, coconuts, for aquaculture, etc. In all of those meetings with rice farmers this past week, Minister Mustafa has stressed that government, through his ministry, will be providing them with guidance and support every step of the way, should they opt in to this initiative.
2: We want you, as he rightly said when he talked, we want every farmers, if you could set aside an acre or two of your rice cultivation area, of your land, that we can work with you. We will work with you to diversify, to get these high-value crops, to start these high-value crops. Right here now in Guyana, we have a large demand for these crops, things like broccoli, cauliflower, carrot, lettuce, bell pepper, you name it. The young lady spoke about some of what they learned at the WIN program. We're expanding our coconut cultivation. We can help you all with livestock also. So that is the way you have to go. You can't only depend on the rice cultivation. Rice is important. We will continue to assist you. We will continue to help the farmers. But we want also that you must not depend on one income alone. And this here, the value, the diversification, will help you to earn other income.
1: At all of the engagements, farmers were given the opportunity to raise with Minister Mustafa and his team issues of concern to them, issues that were either addressed on the spot or follow-up actions promised. Addressing concerns about the method of the payout, Minister Mustafa assured that for those who have no bank accounts, physical checks will be prepared and delivered directly to them.
2: I want just to inform you on some of the things that we'll be doing. For the registration of farmers, we put some mechanism in place because we want to ensure that we have proper accountability. We say that you will go register with your voucher if you sell your paddy. But of course, we have the acreage that you have been cultivating, GRDB and MME. We also will correspond your voucher with the miller's voucher that they will have who purchase your paddy. And also we have a local committee that will look at the system to ensure that nobody smart the system. If we can conclude that exercise as early as possible, then we can have your checks available. And this doesn't mean that you must have a bank account before you register. Inform the people out there. We will have the checks available to people who doesn't have a bank account. We'll not pay the money into the bank. Let me be frank. We'll bring the check to distribute to you directly how we did it in the $300 when we pay for the paddy. So nobody should be scared that they won't get the money. Everybody will have the money. Every single person. And I want you all to work, cooperate with the GRDB so that we can finish this exercise as early as possible.
1: During the meeting with farmers at Mahaika River Saturday, cash crop farmers made representation for assistance as they too are facing challenges with input costs, including fertilizer. Here again, Minister Mustafa assured that government is mulling several options.
2: Now coming back to the cash crop farmers, I was looking at what help we can give them. There are lots of people who need help with machinery. So I asked Lionel that, look, every cash crop farmers in this community will do, help them, give them 5 acres, develop 5 acres for them with our machinery. So we will do that to help them. All the planting material, what they are planting, we'll make it free to them so that we can give them the different planting material. You know, we build a tissue culture lab now. A tissue culture lab used to produce like about 10 to 12,000 planting material, or 15,000 planting material annually. That will now will produce millions of planting material by the end of this year. So, and different planting material. And the most important thing, that these planting material that we'll be producing will be disease resistance and also pest resistance. So you'll use less chemical if you have to use chemical. That is why we are now working to get rid of the dangerous chemicals that we are working now, the Pesticide and Toxic Chemical Control Board. They are working to have more environmentally friendly chemical in the system. But we want you to do away with the chemical so that we can get more organic produce coming out of these areas. Also, what we have done, we have also brought in a fertilizer called the nano fertilizer. Not only for rice, but you could use for cash crop too. And we can help to assist. We have some chemical, we have some fertilizer that are liquid. Right? Liquid nano fertilizer that we can help some farmers with.
1: On Friday evening, Agriculture Minister Zulfikar Mustafa joined His Excellency President Dr. Irfan Ali and other cabinet ministers for the opening of the Guyana Festival at the Guyana National Stadium. The festival was held under the theme Sound, Soul and Taste. It ends today.
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3: The GRDB's Rice Research Station at Burma is reminding farmers that the GRDB's new high-yielding varieties' yield potential is 7 to 8 tons per hectare, or 45 to 55 bags per acre. However, because the variety is a heavy feeder and its panicles produce up to 250 grains or more, there is constant need for adequate nutrition at every stage of the growing cycle. It is important to note that together with adequate nutrition for the plants, there is vital need to reduce competition for those vital nutrients through the eradication of competing weeds, especially red rice. The recommended approach to weed management is an integrated one that begins at land preparation. Once proper weed management is realized, farmers should fertilize as follows. The application of TSP at a rate of 50 to 75 pounds per acre at dry land preparation or by broadcasting at 14 to 21 days after sowing. Urea at a rate of 1.5 to 2 bags per acre, split into two applications at 18 to 21 and at 40 to 45 days. A third dose at 60 days after sowing is optional. MOP at a rate of 50 to 75 pounds per acre in two equal splits at land preparation or broadcasted at 14 to 21 days and then at 40 to 42 days. Boron, apply 0.5 pint per acre in two equal splits. That's a 0.25 pint at 21 to 25 days and a 0.25 pint per acre at 45 to 50 days after sowing. In cases where a soil test report is available, stick to the recommendations. NPK fertilizers can be applied at a rate of 220 pounds per acre at dry land preparation or 14 to 21 days after sowing as a replacement for TSP and MOP. A message from the GRDB Ministry of Agriculture.
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7: Well, that's all the time we have on this week's edition of This Week in Agriculture, a presentation of the Communications Unit, Ministry of Agriculture. We certainly hope you've enjoyed this week's presentation. We hope it was informative. We see our farmers are being supported by the government of today, ensuring that despite the challenges facing agriculture across the board, that farmers are being given the support necessary to keep going forward. Until next week then, I'm Christopher Holden, on behalf of the entire production team, saying so long. See you around.

0: It's time for this episode of Weekly Digest. Prime Minister Brigadier Retired Mark Phillips visited Fort Island to inspect preparations for Guyana's 60th Independence Anniversary flag-raising ceremony, themed the Homecoming Guyana's Diamond Jubilee. The visit focused on site readiness and landscape enhancement while preserving the historical integrity of Fort Zeelandia, the Court of Policy, and the wider heritage site. Prime Minister Phillips also welcomed the President of the Dominican Republic, His Excellency Luis Abinader Corona, at the Cheri Jagan International Airport on his official two-day visit. Minister of Agriculture Zulfikar Mustafa met with youth and farmers on the Essequibo coast to advance several agricultural initiatives, including a tunnel ventilated poultry program aimed at modernizing production and creating opportunities for youth. He also met rice farmers to encourage them to set aside a small part of their land to grow high-value crops. Minister Vindhya Prasad attended a sexual assault awareness symposium at Duke Lodge hosted by the Ministry of Human Services and Social Security through its Sexual Offences and Domestic Violence Policy Unit. The session brought together key stakeholders to review data, identify gaps, and strengthen collaboration to develop a stronger framework for preventing and responding to sexual assault and violence in Guyana.
1: We live in a country where, unfortunately, people do not pursue these matters sufficiently in the legal way, meaning that a lot of these matters are left either putting the person back in the same state where they are abused, where they can be repeatedly sexually assaulted, or just leaving them with something unresolved. And you know what? The perpetrator, not at all facing any consequence of their action. That is the reality that we deal with.
0: Minister of Public Works Juan Egil met with over 30 contractors in Region 4 to review project progress and reinforce strict standards for ongoing infrastructure works. He emphasized partnership between government and contractors, accountability and maintaining quality while managing public disruption at construction sites, especially ahead of Guyana's 60th independence celebrations. Minister of Labor and Manpower Planning Kiyomandi Griffith, MP, is leading a delegation in Paraguay at the meeting of the working groups of the 22nd Inter-American Conference of Ministers of Labor, IACML, and the REAL Workshop on Social Dialogue. The engagement brings together labor ministers and regional stakeholders from across Americas to advance discussions on labor policy, workforce development, social protection systems, and collaborative approaches to the future of work. Senior Minister in the Office of the President with Responsibility for Finance, Dr. Ashni Singh, met with a Brazilian delegation to discuss strengthening economic cooperation and expanding business partnerships between Guyana, Brazil, and the wider South American region. Dr. Singh also met with Director General of Global Affairs Canada and the Canadian High Commissioner to Guyana, His Excellency Sebastian Seguam. Discussions focused on Guyana-Canada relationship and opportunities to increase Canadian trade and investment in Guyana. Minister within the Ministry of Culture, Youth and Sports, Stephen Jacobs, attended the opening ceremony of the National Independence Visual Arts Exhibition, theme The Independent Artists, at Castellani House. The exhibition beautifully highlights the creativity, talent, and cultural expression of our local artists as we continue celebrating Guyana's rich artistic heritage during this independent season. Minister of Health Dr. Frank Anthony handed over ATVs, XUVs, and motorcycles to hinterland regions to improve healthcare access, outreach services, and emergency response in remote communities. Dr. Anthony also attended the Georgetown Hospital Corporation Nursing Week ceremony, where 58 nurses were honored for their dedication and contributions to healthcare in Guyana. Minister of Foreign Affairs and International Cooperation, UTOD, met with UNICEF representatives to discuss continued collaboration in support of Guyana's development, especially childhood and youth development. Minister Todd highlighted the importance of education and health services across the country, including hinterland communities, and noted that most of Guyana's population is under 30. Minister of Tourism, Industry and Commerce Susan Rodrigues hailed the return of the Guyana Festival 2026 as thousands gathered at the Guyana National Stadium Friday night for the event's grand opening after a 12-year break. Under the theme, Song, Soul and Taste, the festival featured vibrant cultural performances, storytelling and celebrations of Guyana's six peoples while promoting national pride, unity and tourism.
2: We open more than a festival. We come together for a national celebration of identity, heritage, achievement, and possibilities. This evening marks a truly historic moment for our country. After 12 years, the Guyana Festival has returned under the theme Sound, Soul, and Taste. The Guyana Festival occurs during a period of unprecedented transformation in Guyana.
0: That wraps up another week on Guyana's path to transformation.
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0: Puyabatpan Guyana Pardan Kakuapan Unawat 102.5 FM 560 AM Naik 95.1 FM Ijaan Latham Mabaruma Madia Partika Oriala Essequibo Naik Wana Wish Aisharton E. You are listening to the Voice of Guyana, transmitting on 102.5 FM, 560 AM, 95.1 FM in Latham, Mabaruma, Madia, Bartika, Oriala, Essequibo, and our home, Aishalton.
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3: BBC News with Govinda Gill. The number of people killed in a gas explosion at a coal mine in China has reached at least 90. A massive rescue operation is underway at the site in northern Shanxi province. Stephen McDonald reports from Beijing.
4: When the explosion hit the underground Liushenyu mine, there were hundreds of workers on shift. The subsequent mass casualties led China's leader Xi Jinping to call on emergency teams to spare no effort to treat the injured and search for any survivors. This is thought to have been caused by a gas explosion, and there will be an investigation. Those who run this mine have already been detained by police. This latest disaster shows just how risky it can be to work in the mining industry here. It will lead to retributions.
3: Uganda's health ministry has confirmed 3 new Ebola cases, bringing the total to 5. A rare species of the Ebola virus is believed to have killed more than 170 people in the Democratic Republic of the Congo. Greg Ram is from Save the Children, and he's just returned from Bunia, one of the areas worst affected by Ebola.
5: The situation in Ituri province in Bunia is very serious. Not only do we have more than 170 deaths and over 700 cases, but each of those cases will have been in contact with now thousands of people who are at risk of contracting Ebola. So it is a serious situation, and time is of the essence.
3: The U.S. Secretary of State Marco Rubio is in India to meet the Prime Minister Narendra Modi. He said energy will be an important part of the talks. India is a major energy importer, and shipments through the Strait of Hormuz are all but halted due to Washington's war with Iran. From Delhi, here's Azadeh Mashiri.
6: Marco Rubio is visiting India for the first time as U.S. Secretary of State, and it coincides with celebrations for the 250-year anniversary of America's independence. The visit also comes at a time when the relationship between the United States and India is particularly tense. There have been different issues that have been piling up in the past year. One of them relates to Pakistan. It's India's regional foe, and they're now playing a key role as a mediator in the U.S.-Israel war in Iran. And India has had to face multiple tariff threats from Donald Trump in the past year. At one point, they were even facing duties of up to 50% because of their purchases of Russian oil.
3: Police and the military in Bolivia will open humanitarian corridors through roadblocks set up by anti-government protesters in the Western La Paz department on Saturday. The move is aimed at allowing ambulances and essential supplies to pass through. Demonstrators demanding the resignation of President Rodrigo Paz have disrupted roads across Bolivia for the past month. World News from the BBC. A 69-year-old woman with terminal cancer in Uruguay has become the first person in the country to die by euthanasia. In October, Uruguay became the first country in Latin America to legalise assisted dying. Senegal's president, Bassirou Diomaye Faye, has dismissed his prime minister, Ousmane Sonko, after months of tension between the two men. The sacking follows a series of heated exchanges in Senegal's National Assembly, during which the Prime Minister had openly criticised President Faye. Mr. Sonko, his former mentor, had recently hinted at the possibility of a return to the opposition. Police in Russia have conducted regular raids on music bars and nightclubs as part of a practice which critics say is aimed against freedom of expression. The BBC estimates that over the past year, at least 21 events have been raided, including concerts, festivals and parties at clubs. Punters have told the BBC they were threatened with guns, subjected to propaganda and pressured to join the Russian army. Independent experts say the raids have added to the atmosphere of fear and repression in Russia. A British Olympic medal-winning rower, Matthew Wells, has been testing a rowing machine in space-like conditions. It's designed to help astronauts counter the effects of zero gravity that has on their bodies during long space missions. Here's Harriet Bradshaw.
2: Astronauts have to work hard against the effects of microgravity to maintain muscle mass and bone density in space. Currently, that means spending at least 2 hours a day exercising. But a British team is trying to find more efficient ways to stay fit in space. They're developing a multi-gym called High Frequency Impulse for Microgravity. Matthew Wells helped test the rowing attachment during a parabolic flight, which allowed him to float for 22-second intervals as the plane manoeuvred to mimic space conditions.
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7: The time is 6 hours 5. Coming up at 6 hours 8, we will have the weather forecast for you. Hello there. Very good morning, Guyana. Hello, Essequibo, Babis, and Demerara. At this time, there is no announcement of death, nor is there any message.

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1: Hi everyone, thank you for joining me for another edition of Your Weather Forecast. I am Simeon Rivaram. Cloudy to overcast skies with intermittent or frequent showers and rain are likely. Rainfall is expected to range between 30 and 60 millimeters with winds being moderate to fresh, southeasterly breeze. Temperature along the coastal regions will range between 27 to 30 degrees Celsius and the remaining regions between 27 to 30 degrees Celsius. Persons are also advised at this time that the spring tide is not in effect. Now for your extended forecast, Sunday. Mostly cloudy skies in the morning are expected with frequent showers over coastal regions. 1 to 6, becoming partly cloudy and sunny in the afternoon. Elsewhere, partly cloudy skies in the morning, becoming cloudy in the afternoon with intermittent rain and thunder showers. Rainfall is expected to range between 10 and 25 millimeters over coastal regions 1 to 6 and between 20 and 40 millimeters elsewhere within 24 hours. Until next time, I'm Simeon Rivaram. Bye for now.

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3: Well, all right, it's Saturday, May 23, and one more to go in the merry month of May, Guyana. Hello there, how do we find you this morning? Esikebo Babis Demerara, you're now opening your eyes. Well, we hope you're going to give thanks for all the blessings, each and every one of them, and you can name them for yourself. You can name them for yourself. So this bit says, the golden times of our lives may not come back, but the good relations and the memories will stay forever in our hearts. So, value your relationships and give meaning to, and here's what they have on this list. And of course, we can add so much more to it. So, value your relationships and give meaning to friendship, kindness, trust, and love. And even as we eye our 60th Independence Anniversary, memories, yes, the golden times, taking it from the top, the golden times of our lives may not come back, but the good relations and the memories will stay forever in our hearts. So, value your relationships and give meaning to friendship, kindness, trust, and love. And we're going to go right to Rupert Singh encouraging us to hold hands. Yes, to keep those relationships going. Hands across Guyana.

0: 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Hands across Guyana, hands that help each other. Taking the time to 6 hours 20.
1: 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It's a testimony.
2: I'm walking in power. I'm working miracles. I live a life of favor. For I know who I am.
0: 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So, has it been raining where you are? Or, yes, if you're having some sunshine, whatever it is, you know, we hope you're weaving all you can through those whole raindrops. But we're not going to Perry Como with Weave Me the Sunshine. We're going to welcome Roger Whitaker as we do with Good Morning, Starshine. The earth is already saying hello. Haven't been out there yet? Just go out, take it all in. Take a deep breath. It's all about you. It's all about you. Nobody like you. Nobody like you. So it starts with you and it starts with me as we give thanks for one more day.

0: Good morning, Starshine. What song are you singing today? Humming a song, you know, whatever it is, make it come from your heart. Let it come straight from your heart and you'll see the difference. You will not just see it, you'll feel it. So Roger Whittaker encouraging us once more to welcome the earth. Mother Earth has given us so much. You know, we've lots of flora and fauna, new species coming out, and there's a lot to enjoy. Coming up at 6 hours 30, let's tell you it will be time for road safety talk. And speaking of road safety, we want to... still too many accidents on our roadways. Far too many still. So we hope you're going to take it easy on the roadways. Esiquibo, this one's for you. Dr. Jose De Silva of Modern Optical Surface will be holding an eye clinic at 54 Bushlot Old Road, Esiquibo Coast today, Saturday, May 23, and tomorrow, Sunday, May 24. Beginning at 9 hours. So from 9 hours tomorrow, Esiquibo, you're all invited to attend.
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0: Well, that distinct voice there, you couldn't miss him. And if you don't know, that's our Eddie Hooper for us. Why should I leave Guyana?
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1: The time is 6:33. Coming up at 6:53, it will be time for the sport news, followed by the news at 7:00. Let's go a beat and welcome Nat King Cole with Cachito, Cachito.

0: Bang Simon for us at this time of the morning, Saturday, May 23. Nat King Cole, Cachito, Cachito. You know, did you pick up any words there? Yeah, come on. We've got to get the Spanish going. I heard cabeza, meaning head. Amor, that's a popular one, meaning love. So, yeah, let's pick them up as we go along, one word at a time. It is 6 hours 37.
1: 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Guyana calling!
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6 hours, 38. So let's tell you the last time on the last program we featured radio personalities who have made music, sung songs. We had whose voices we have in our archives. We had Ayub Hamid doing Ramona and Sohani Rat, Lisa Punch, Root English. I mean, not getting the only selection from, you know, I'm finding my root is one for Christmas. Oh, no, there's one where she teamed with Sean English. Yes, to do. Yeah, we're going to see if we have that one for you. Raphael Cameron, we still to do Raphael, but we're going to go now to this. Yeah, we had Rudy Grant. We had Murano Isaacs. Good morning to you, Murano, doing People Will Talk. There's Lil Joe. There's Avalanche. And who else is there? Did we miss anybody? But now we're going to bring old to Cameron, a quiet one at this time, coming out of GBC. And this is the pair of Roland Phillips and Noel Adams. Remember, for those radio people, right, radio listeners, who remember Noel Adams on the piano, very skillful. And yes, for those of you attending St. Sidwell's Church, that's the church he attended. So you're fond memories too. We're talking about saving these memories and keeping them close to heart. And smiling, yes, just smiling as we go along. Ode to Cameron.

0: have voices blending there. Roland Phillips and Noel Adams, Ode to Cameroon. And Cameroon, good morning. All those of you in that region, very good morning to you. How about all our other regions? The time has moved to 6 hours 44. Sherman Blackman, Way Down Demerara. Oh, no, not just yet. We have this excerpt for you.
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2: Comrades and friends, fellow Guyanese, this is L.F.S. Burnham speaking.
3: We have pinpointed a few of the achievements which, with the help of friends, have been ours. We have alluded

0: to the new spirit, to the self-confidence which has seized and inspired the majority of our population. But let us not imagine that there are no dark sides to the picture. Though they are a minority, a small minority, there are still too many Guyanese who do not yet appreciate that the building of a country, a nation, is primarily the task of its own people. The free man is he who frees himself. The slave looks to others to free him and still remains a slave. A country like Guyana cannot afford the parasite, the lazy, the inefficient, the colonial who hopes that someone else will till and feed him. We look with envy and admiration at the economic power of nations like the United States of America and Russia. But this did not come by wishing or seat warming. These countries may vary in political ideology, may agree or disagree with their economic structures or motivations. We do not aspire like them to reach the moon or to control other nations. But they all teach us one lesson, and that is that hard work, sacrifice, and the imagination of a people are a prerequisite of economic development. There are still too many amongst us who would like to see overnight in Guyana the structures, the institutions, and the standards of luxury which are to be found in North America and Europe, without realizing how much hardship and sacrifice went into providing these. There are still too many of us who want to pattern our life on foreign standards, forgetting that the Americans, the British, the Germans, the French, the Canadians, the Russians, and others have in each case evolved their own cultures and set their own economic and social goals. To what end will we build skyscrapers when thousands are unhoused and underhoused? How can we, in the name of God, cultivate wants and glorify them into needs when they are based upon the economies of affluent countries and are excited and encouraged by deliberate propaganda and salesmanship? Independence must be twinned with realism. We must look at our condition, take into account our special circumstances, and, free from slavish imitation, fashion for ourselves a society whose goals reflect the genius and the needs of our people and the uniqueness of our state. We are a developing country, but we cannot, we must not seek to create a replica of any of the developed countries. We have our problems, but the developed countries have theirs too. There is no perfect country which we can or should hope to copy. We are all seeking a better life, and in that search, Guyana, guided by realism and goodwill, has as good a chance as any.
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Carmen Blackman there for us with Demerara, saying very good morning to Jerry Sharma. 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
1: With the sports news out this time, I'm Tariq Walters. First, cycling news. The country's top cyclists are gearing up for a fierce battle this weekend as the annual Independence Championship pelters off under the banner of the Guyana Diamond Jubilee celebrations. Riders will compete across three stages on May 23 and 24, covering nearly 180 miles for a shot at the country's most coveted cycling title. Here's Travis Seymour with that story.
2: The action kicks off in Linden at 7 a.m. on Saturday with cyclists racing to Mabura Road and back. Later today, the second stage starts at Karakara Linden at 2:30 p.m., taking competitors to Long Creek before returning to the starting point. The third and final stage unfolds on Sunday morning at 7 a.m., beginning at Schoonard, heading to Perico, crossing the bar at Jagdo Harbour Bridge, down Heroes Highway, and finishing in front of the Cliff Anderson Sports Hall in Georgetown. This year's prize pool totals $2 million, with elite riders vying for the top prize of $275,000 for first place, $200,000 for second place, and $145,000 for third. Cash awards are also up for grabs in the Junior Masters category, awarding the best across all age groups. Absent from this year's field is last year's champion, Matayo Garcia of Trinidad and Tobago, as well as strong local contender, Brighton John and Jamal John. However, the competition remains fierce with top challengers, Christopher Griffith, Alexander Lugg, Alex Newton, Alex Mendez, the informed Ajani Cutting, and last year's third place finisher Robin Passat, all set to chase championship glory.
1: Turning now to cricket news, legendary West Indies bowler Courtney Walsh has officially opened his 519 branded restaurant and bar at the AC Marriott Hotel in Ogle. Walsh described Guyana as his second home, noting that his friends like Roger Harper have also been welcoming to him.
3: So to be in Guyana with this dream coming through is something extra special. So I'm very happy and very thankful for everybody to coming out to support. But looking at the landscape of Guyana and what has been going on, it's just a pleasure and a privilege to be here. When we found out that AC Marriott was going to be next door and we could have sort of get a piece of the action, it was nothing to do with second guessing. So this is going to be my home away from home. But looking at the landscape of Guyana and what has been going on, it's just a pleasure and a privilege to be here. When we found out that AC Marriott was going to be next door and we could have sort of get a piece of the action, it was nothing to do with second guessing. So this is going to be my home away from home.
1: The 63-year-old Walsh played 132 test matches and 205 one day internationals for the West Indies, taking 519 test wickets, the most by any West Indian. He is also the leading ODI wicket taker for the Caribbean unit with 227 ODI scalps. Sauer Investment has joined the list of sponsors for this year's One Guyana T10 Table Blast Burbies Edition, contributing some 500,000 Guyanese dollars. Speaking to the media, CEO of Sauer Investments, Samantha Redd, expressed her personal attachment to the sport.
4: I'm a Burbishan at heart, and cricket has always been a part of where we grew up in Kanchi, Cumberland. A number of cricketers were raised right in our community. Shemron Hettemeyer, he is from there. His sister was in my class in primary school, so we all went to Cumberland Primary. So cricket is very dear to me. Giving back as well as something that I would like to be a part of.
1: The Burbies zone for the tournament is scheduled for August 8 through 9 and will feature 16 teams battling across four venues. They include Portmorant Community Centre Ground, No. 69 Ground, War Welfare Ground Kanji, and the Albion Sports Complex, which is slated to host the zone finals on Sunday, August 9. Following the opening 16-team leg in Burbies on August 8 through 9, the tournament will move on to the East Bank West Demerara on August 15 and 16, and Essequibo on August 22 to 23. And finally in sport, we turn to basketball news. The inaugural Schools Basketball League, SBL, is set to wrap up this weekend at the Cliff Anderson Sports Hall with an all-star game. More on this report.
2: The league, which features over 80 student athletes, will see the top 16 players competing in a thrilling finale. Founder of the league, Willen Cameron, spoke with NCN Sport about the excitement surrounding the game.
5: Expect some we expect a good game, you know, between the coaches, having known that they pick the best of the best in the group. And then the players, of course, you know, knowing that they're all stars, we expect them to go out and put on a good show.
2: Looking ahead, Cameron revealed plans for schools basketball's league second season.
5: For season two, we are looking to start later this year. So it will be season two, it will be 2026-2027. Where we're also hoping to be able to expand across the length and breadth of Guyana, primarily in Barbados and hopefully in Linden as well. And then, you know, based on our interactions with other regions, you know, hopefully we can include them as well.
2: Talks are also on the way to add more Georgetown schools to the competition. In the league's earliest season, President's College claimed the championship after finishing top of the table in the 6-team league, while Queen's College and the Government Technical Institute rounded out the top three finishers. Travis Seymour for NCN Sport.
1: Thanks, Travis, and that's sports to the moment.
6: Sunburst orange juice for a burst of refreshment. Sunburst orange juice time.
0: It is 7 hours.
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0: With the news, I am Andrea Joseph. Good morning. Guyana's 60th Independence Commemorative Medallion has officially been unveiled by President Irfan Ali, marking a milestone in Guyana's push towards value-added gold production. The medallion was mined, refined, and minted entirely in Guyana using 100% Guyana gold, showcased in local craftsmanship and national pride ahead of our 60th anniversary celebrations. During last night's unveiling, the government also launched Guyana's national gold and jewelry brand under the name Eldorado Reimagined. President Ali highlighted plans to position Guyana as a global luxury gold and jewelry brand, emphasizing higher standards and international markets. He declared the moment as history being written, as he praised local jewelers, miners, and craftsmen for their role in transforming Guyana's gold industry. President Dr. Irfan Ali has announced that the Guyana Fire Service will install over 25,000 new fire hydrants. The first phase will be completed within the next 18 months. During a press conference yesterday, the president confirmed that the initiative is already on the way and several units have been installed. The exercise is among new initiatives to boost emergency fire responses in communities. The government is also moving to implement a smart dispatch system aimed at improving emergency response times to fires nationwide.
8: So the type of assets that we are investing in, of course, is to give rapid intervention vehicles, the smaller assets, as you know, because they have to go into communities that are deeper. The larger trucks have harder time going in there.
0: The head of state announced plans to acquire specialized oil and gas foam fire units, which use water, foam concentrate, and air to create an extinguishing blanket for industrial fires. The government of Guyana is engaging project consultants with the aim of rehabilitating and enhancing the historic National Cultural Center. Minister of Culture, Youth and Sport Charles Ramson Jr., alongside Minister Stephen Jacobs, recently conducted a comprehensive walkthrough of the center. They were accompanied by the project consultants and other technical personnel. Back in 2022, the PPC government installed 2,002 seats, modern lighting, improved acoustics, and security systems at the cultural center. At this time, we take a look at news coming out of the region. Brazilian President Luiz Inácio Lula da Silva has managed to make up for lost ground, with opposition Senator Flavio Bolsonaro flagging in the polls that are a prelude to upcoming presidential elections. For some time, polls had shown that Bolsonaro, the son of President Lula's predecessor, would narrowly win a potential runoff vote against him. But Bolsonaro was recently tied to disgraced banker Daniel Vaccaro, who has been in custody since March over the financial collapse of Banco Master. And finally, in international news, United States National Intelligence Director Tulsi Gabbard is resigning her post, citing her husband Abraham Williams' recent diagnosis with bone cancer. Gabbard posted her resignation letter on social media, revealing that she had already informed President Donald Trump of her intention to step down during an Oval Office meeting yesterday. The resignation takes effect from June 30. Principal Deputy Director of National Intelligence Aaron Lucas has already been identified as acting director after Gabbard demits office. That's the news to the moment.
7: This has been The News, featuring the personalities, issues, and events that made the news in Guyana, the Caribbean, and around the world. The news was compiled and edited in the newsroom of the National Communications Network.
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The time is 7 hours 6. Coming up at 7 hours 10, we will have the weather forecast for you. Let's enjoy the Marigold Choir. It's always such a delight when we hear children sing, "This land is my land."

0: Marigold Choir, "This Land Is My Land," and hear all the innocence. And we need to, yes, continue to do just that. Be patriotic. Love our country. Love our country. This land that has given us birth.
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1: Hi everyone, thank you for joining me for another edition of Your Weather Forecast. I am Simeon Rivaram. Cloudy to overcast skies with intermittent to frequent showers and rain are likely. Rainfall is expected to range between 30 and 60 millimeters, with winds being moderate to fresh, southeasterly breeze. Temperature along the coastal regions will range between 27 to 30 degrees Celsius and the remaining regions between 27 to 30 degrees Celsius. Persons are also advised at this time that the spring tide is not in effect. Now for your extended forecast, Sunday. Mostly cloudy skies in the morning are expected with frequent showers over coastal regions. 1 to 6, becoming partly cloudy and sunny in the afternoon. Elsewhere, partly cloudy skies in the morning, becoming cloudy in the afternoon with intermittent rain and thunder showers. Rainfall is expected to range between 10 and 25 millimeters over coastal regions 1 to 6 and between 20 and 40 millimeters elsewhere within 24 hours. Until next time, I'm Simeon Rivaram. Bye for now.

Well, we'd like to remind you to take along your umbrellas if you're heading out this morning, your raincoat, your rain boots, and don't forget to pick them up on your way out. Yes, or in that, you know, you're boarding the taxi or the minibus. Just be sure to pick those items up as you leave. The time has moved quickly to 7:12. We are going to have pennies from heaven. And yes, let's see how you turn your umbrellas to get all the blessings from above. The McGuire sisters, followed by Gordon McRae, same selection, you get to take your pick.

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Happy 60th Independence Diamond Jubilee, Guyana.

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1: Time for the Saturday Aroma, where we pop by your kitchen for that mouth-watering whiff. What will it be today? While we're stopping by Parfait Harmony and over at Jermier's residence, guess what? It's egg curry this morning with Edo's and dal puri. Mama, my yummy, yummy, yummy. Egg curry with Edo's and dal puri. And guess what? You're going to be very disappointed. No fever grass or lemongrass tea today. They're having coffee. So there's a change today. But this doesn't say that you can't grab your cup of sizzling lemongrass or fever grass if you prefer, adding some cinnamon and all the spices there to give it that kick, that sizzling. Oh, look at you. Just look at you. A very good morning. Now waking up. Yes, it's good to be alive. One more day. Reminding us that the visiting hours at most hospitals, at least in Georgetown, not sure, but you know, we really should find out about the visiting times at the others. But in Georgetown, you get a much longer time at the weekend and the holidays. So there's no excuse. We've got two holidays coming up, our Independence Day, and then, yes, there's Yomanabi on Wednesday. The hours go sometime from around midday, around 11 or so, all the way to 5 in the afternoon. That's 5 o'clock, 5 p.m., 17 hours if you prefer. Yes. So, see what you can do. See what you can do to go visit. You know, let's get out a little bit. Don't think about all the laundry you got to do, you know, and looking at spring cleaning. We just love to find the things we don't get to do, but we need some fresh air. We need to get... Oh, speaking of fresh air, did I share this one with you? Was standing by a school. I think I did the last time. But it's worth reminding us. Standing by this school, just waiting to go into an office. And parents are coming up, maybe the aunts, uncles, whoever. And everybody's pulling up on some vehicle or, yeah, hardly any bicycles. But one young man came and he walked his daughter to school. And I'm thinking, you know, when do we get the... And we have to say, because we're all in this, you know, we're on the same planet, this fast-paced planet that we're living on. When do we get the time to talk to them about the sunshine and the rain and how beautiful, you know, the Creator God has made life on planet Earth? If we are just, you know, from the car to the... in the house, to school, to lessons. So someone had something about the way we grew up. But I'm not sure, you know, what happened, if that was a true picture. Because many, many coming out of a certain period knew how, you know, you could have learned to cook at 8. You would have learned to plait your hair and tie your laces. So, you know, we need to take another look. All is not lost. All is never lost. So we need to take another look at how we can do that, help each other along the way. And this is what reflection is all about. And speaking of reflection, the last time we met, we were looking at broadcast to schools and we said we'd share what the contents looked like for the programming so many years ago. Exactly 60 years ago, we would have shared what Celeste Dolphin, she was at the time the school's broadcast organizer, and what they would do on each day. So we're going to do that in a bit, but let's see. Let's have some music, and this time we're going to hear from Frank Sinatra. This one is The Best of Everything. You think you've got The Best of Everything? Enjoy.

Frank Sinatra, the best of everything. So whatever is on your list, you know, we hope you get the best of it. Most of all, good health and peace of mind and, yes, love and warmth. Those qualities keep us going, those traits, those whatever you want to call them, they keep us going. We want to say good morning to, hello there, Esuke Babis and Demerara, and be saying good morning to Richard. That's Richard McKenzie and Mom Lerner. Happy Independence to you. Yes, days are going by. Before you know it, we're going to be adding another year on our magical calendar. That's what it is. They seem to be just going by on rosy wings. But we continue to celebrate, giving thanks for everything. The time is 7 hours 35. At this time, there's no announcement of that, nor is there any message. So let's get to looking at broadcast to schools. And this is what they would have started off with on Mondays from 2:32 until 2:42 p.m. some afternoon, Monday, May. And this is the schedule from May to July. This is what they did. Myths and legends. That was a topic. And on to that, how the Amerindians came to Guyana. And it says, as you look at your booklet and the titles, yeah, which booklet? This is the booklet, the first one, coming out of broadcast to schools, learning by radio. Yes, good old radio. What can we do without a radio? Not much. Same thing. What can we do without music? Not anything, really. Broadcast to schools, Guyana Independence Issue, a children's booklet, 1966. So we would have already shared, and if you missed that, you know, we had some good words there coming out of Miss Celeste Dolphin. She was talking to the children, but she ended by saying, but for us all, grown-ups and the like, the chance to express fully our sense of joy at our freedom will come every time we stand and sing our national anthem. Do we still feel the vibe when we sing our national anthem with our hands straight at our sides? So she was telling the children, will you make sure then that you listen carefully to your teachers and learn the words and the music of our anthem as well as you can so that you can really put all your love for our beloved country, that's Guyana, into your singing. So let's put it all, give it all we've got, Guyana. Each day is all we have, really. Now back to how they did it, myths and legends. And on the dot it says, as you look at your booklet and the titles of your myths and legends this term, there is one thing that you'll notice immediately. And this is that with the exception of two stories, all the others in this series are about Guyana. Except two, all are about Guyana. And that's on the myths and legends. How the Amerindians came to Guyana, how Guyana was repeopled after the flood. There's a public holiday, The Legend of Kaichor, Christopher Columbus Discovers the New World, El Dorado, The Gilded King, The Saga of Kai Coverall, The Rice Fairies of Guyana, and Pepe of Puerto Rico. That's Pepe the Kukri of Puerto Rico. And there's a picture of the children all in a ring. You know, let's sing together. Let's sing together. So we're going to sing together as we join Bing, Sarau, and the Ramblers, My Guyana.

0: Things are wrong there for us and the Ramblers. Mike Guyano, where I come from. Yes, that's what he was saying. We didn't want to learn French and Spanish. Now it's important that we know the Spanish. Yes, the French to some extent. You know, we are older and wiser, but it's never too late to change our behavior. It's never too late to do anything really in life. So here's what it says about those titles we talked about, how the Amerindians came. It says, these stories, and speaking to the children, these stories are about the things which we assure you've always wondered about, how the Amerindians came to Guyana and how the mighty Quechua got its name and so on. Now, why are almost all of our stories about Guyana? Because very soon now, Guyana will become an independent nation. And one of the chief aims of an independent nation is for its boys and girls and grown-ups too. They did not leave the grown-ups out, not at any stage in this booklet. The grown-ups, too, to learn as much about their country as they can. Its flora and the fauna, its history, its legends. We're talking 1966, broadcast to schools. The time is 7 hours 43.
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3: Comrades and friends, fellow Guyanese, this is L.F.S. Burnham speaking.
4: We have been able to throw off the colonial shackles and to stand up in the world as an independent country with our own flag, our own anthem, our own motto, and our own determination to mold the destiny of Guyana to our own heart's desire. When we achieved political independence in 1966 on the 26th of May, that was the beginning. The end is still to come. A reorganization of our society, a complete revolution of our economy, an overall change in the face of Guyana, where most of the past will be buried, and we will look to the sun of prosperity and the sun of progress. There were no good old days in the context of a colony of

0: British Guiana. They are only good new days which we must make for ourselves. In the bad old days, our orientation in the educational system and in the social milieu in which we operated was get on in the world, do the best for yourself, get to the top of the ladder. How many people you kick down during that process of climbing is material only to measure the extent of your success in the jungle of life. Of the nation, what was that? Some vague concept beyond the sea, for which we recognized in a flag red, white, and blue. What does it mean to you? Those were the things with which we were brainwashed. If there was national commitment, it was national commitment to a nation beyond our shores. We were part of a glorious empire over which the sun never set. And we sung with gusto, "Britons, Britons, never shall be slaves." That was as far as our national commitment went. Things in Guyana were by definition inferior, and we were lucky to belong to an extended family, to the main branch of which we had no real blood connections. Today, we are politically a free people. And it is important that our commitment to the nation be encouraged. It is important that our youth make it their life's objective to give to the country, to be committed to the country and to the nation, and to be proud to belong to the nation.
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1: May 23rd, 1918. Dennis Compton, born today, was the original Brill Cream Boy. He was a breathtakingly talented batsman, renowned for the latest of sweeps, who had all the cavalier abandon and audacity of youth, although he was from the Inzamam school of yes-no running. As well as that, Compton was a fine fielder and a dangerous unorthodox left-arm spinner. His most productive season was 1947, when he made 3,816 runs, including a record 18 centuries, 11 of them in the county championship for Middlesex. For good measure, he took 72 wickets. Compton made 17 test hundreds in all, 13 of them in England. The highest was 278 against Pakistan at Trenbridge in 1954. May 23rd, 1966, in Salisbury, Rhodesia, the enigma that is Graham Hick is born. Hick was dismissed by many as a front foot thumper who was found out at the top level. But only with the passing of time will we fully appreciate just what an unlikely failure his was. This was a man who smashed 405 not out against Somerset in 1988, who scored 2,000 first-class runs at the age of 20 in 1986, the youngest ever, who smashed 100 first-class hundreds by the age of 32. Hick retired in 2008, having become the most prolific run scorer of all time, with over 64,000 runs in all forms of the game and 136 first-class hundreds. May 23, 1963, given his record, Trinidad paceman Tony Gregg, who was born today, was a bit unlucky not to play more than 5 tests and 25 one-day internationals. His stats are sensational. Gregg averaged 17.13 with the ball in tests and 18.97 in one-days, taking a wicket every 29 balls. That included 6 for 50 against Australia on his home ground in 1991, a height of 6 foot 6 inches, allowed Gray to generate this concerting bounce, which combined with genuine pace made him a fearsome proposition. But injuries and the emergence of the likes of Ian Bishop limited Gray's appearances. May 23, 1969. A tragic day for Colin Milburn, who was involved in a car accident that necessitated the removal of his left eye. Milburn was a popular hard-hitting batsman who 2 months earlier had smacked a big 100 against Pakistan. He briefly made an ill-advised comeback in 1973, but was a shadow of his former self. And finally for today, May 23rd, 1965. W.V. Raymond, the Indian opener who was born today, made his debut against West Indies in Chennai in 1987-88, the match in which another debutant, Narinja Hirwani, took 16 wickets. Not surprisingly, therefore, Raymond's contribution was overshadowed, but he made a crucial 83 in the second innings. That was the highlight of a mixed 11-test career, although he also made 96, his highest score, in Christchurch in 1989-90. He made 313 for Tamil Nadu against Goa in Panjim in 1988-89. So that's it for today then. Join me in the morning for another program.

0: Guyana, the time is now. We're celebrating 60 years of independence in true patriotic style, honoring our journey as one people, one nation, with one destiny. Remember the sweet old time days, the memories, the vibes, the moments that shaped who we are today? 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
4: Our Independence Leaders, a 5-minute radio program featuring excerpts from speeches by Presidents Forbes Burnham and Chetty Jagan, who led us through the struggle for and into independence.
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6: I recall appearing as Premier before the United Nations Decolonization Committee in 1961 to plead the case for Guyana's independence. But as I noted, the road was far from easy. Along the way, there were many stumbling blocks and casualties. Among those casualties was free and fair elections. Civil liberties were trampled upon. Our country became more engulfed in both the meshes of tyranny and in a circle of poverty. It is necessary that we remember these things today. An entire Guyanese generation grew up not knowing what true freedom is and not knowing how much our country suffered from the lack of it. But we can remember these things without harboring any bitterness. New hopes have brought to us pride in the sacrifices that were made. Our vision of a democratic Guyana is once again turning the barren years of waste and corruption into a fertile oasis of freedom. The new opportunities before us must be taken fully. Elections alone do not guarantee the preservation of democracy. They must be accompanied by the establishment of policies and mechanisms which protect every individual in our society. Our policy is to create an environment in which democracy will work to fulfill our people's spiritual and material needs. This is no easy task. While we have begun to experience relatively high growth rates, the economy continues to be weak. unemployment is high, human and financial resources are scarce, basic infrastructure has to be rehabilitated, and we carry a heavy and unconscionable debt burden. It is true that our social services are below what is required. It is still true that a large section of our population is below the poverty line, although we have tried to buttress the poor and disadvantaged by keeping down the inflation rate. But it is also true that while we confront our many problems, we cannot perform miracles. Brothers and sisters, though we do not want to proclaim from the rooftops what we have achieved, nevertheless, we must recognize that the quality of life in Guyana is changing for the better.
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8: 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I want

0: Wapchan Nawish Ik, Radio Aisharton, Kuatpan Guyana Pardan, Unawat Aiji. 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
2: Time is 8 hours 3. How quickly it's sailing by. It is Saturday, May 23. Just getting up. Well, good morning. Hello there, Sikwebo Babis and Demerara. Good morning to Zorina there at Richmond and all the folks there at Zorg and along that Sikwebo coastline to Sister Odetta and Brother Derek. Yes, that's the Passard family. A very good morning to you, Jerry Sharmer. All's well. We hope all's well there at Mahaika, Maikoni. Good morning to you. Good morning to Auntie Ruby, Randy and Andy. And you're all getting lots and lots of love and best wishes for our 60th independence anniversary. Hi there, Donna. Yes, you're on the list. Carmen Kahn. That's Donna Cliff, Donna Cummins Fairbairn. Good morning to Clifton. And we're saying hello to Carmen Kahn, to Mr. Huntley and the entire team. All the very best to you. As we get set on your mark. So what color, you know, what are you going to be wearing? Have you decided the colors of the flag? How are you going to make them? Come on, be creative. We can be creative, each in our own way, and come up with something that's uniquely you. You know, so you'll have heads turning no matter where you go, because it's different. It's different all about you, as we keep our country in the spotlight. A country that has given us birth, and that we are so proud of and will continue to be proud of. So we're continuing trying to wrap up this list of radio personalities who can sing or who've made music. Let's put it that way, who've made music. And among the list is Raphael Cameron. He was an operator some time ago, but Raphael's music is mostly about Christmas, but funk this one, upbeat, magic of you. He would have done this in 1980. But we know among his popular selections, it's the holidays, a Christmas selection. That's a really good one. All of his music is good. But we're going to enjoy now Magic of You. Raphael Cameron for us, taking the time to 8 hours 5. And a good time to remind you that coming up at 8 hours 30, it will be time for Christ is the Answer, a presentation of the Central Assembly of God.

0: Yeah, that's our own Rafael Cameron, their radio operator, some time ago. The magic, well, magic of you, and we hope, you know, the magic, you're going to be spinning that wand, having your fairy godmother come by so that you can enjoy all the magic that goes with our independence, flag raising ceremonies, and so much more. So we got a call from Uncle James there in Linden. You know, Uncle James always passionate about cricket and passionate just about everything. So he's sending heartwarming wishes to everyone. Yes, to everyone listening, Guyanese especially, wishing all of us a splendid independence, 60th independence anniversary. But more so to all the folks on the SUK Coast. And he's remembering his teacher, Miss Trim. So, Miss Trim, you're getting lots and lots of wishes. All the good ones. Yes, the best of wishes from Uncle James, dear, your former student. Wishing you an enjoyable independence, 60th independence. It's a big number, a big number. And if you're 60 this year, hats off to you. 60 and counting, nearing 60. Yeah, we are going. So let's quickly, 8:11, we have some housekeeping to do, but let's see. We still would broadcast the schools, this first independence edition that came out in the month of May 1966. And the children are singing, and we're still singing, we're continuing to sing each day. So they were reminded that the singing of our national anthem and the raising of our flag, events which will go down in history, they were told, and history continues to be written as the proudest moments Guyana will ever experience. It is hoped that on May 26, when Guyana becomes independent, every boy and girl will be able to sing Guyana's national anthem very well. So they were prepping them. What are we prepping our boys and girls to do in later years? How are we prepping them to being patriotic, to loving country? They did it in 1966. We can do it. We can do it, following in their footsteps. So there's this song that's adapted from the Scout song, Demerara, Let's Sing Together. And the words go, workers will fill the bauxite steamers, bauxite steamers, bauxite steamers. Workers fill the bauxite steamers down in Demerara. Farmers grow our rice and sugar cane, rice and sugar cane, and they're singing very nicely. Farmers grow our rice and sugar cane down in Berbice County. So there's Demerara, there's Berbice, and now Essequibo. Brave pork knockers dig for diamonds, dig for diamonds, dig for diamonds. Brave pork knockers dig for diamonds down in Essequibo. So we live and work together, work together, work together. So we live and work together, building our Guyana. That's how our boys and girls were taught. So we all together again to sing today. And that's how they continued looking at my Guyana, El Dorado, my native land, and so much more. Let's sing together. So they sang. They looked at Guyanese history. They looked at legends and myths. They talked about the newspapers and the radio stations. Here's what it says about radio. So I pulled this one. Yes, because this is who we are, radio. The newspapers and the radio stations will carry stories from Guyanese history, including stories about heroes in our past. We've been doing this for nearly a year now, haven't we? This series began in September, remember, and refreshing the children's memory. So it wasn't all in one, you know, they kept going there. And this is how we learn. Over and over, we hear it, we hear the songs, we hear the national anthem. Guyana, Guyana, Guyana, Guyana the free. 8:14. We have some housekeeping at this time, and then we will hear from the mighty Pakuri, Guyana, my home.
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0: We're heading back to Essequibo. This one's for you. 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

Mighty Pukuri for us, Ghana, my home. Yes, Ghana, my home, my sweet, sweet home. He put it so, so very nicely. So, another topic, looking back at broadcaster schools, they did what was called nature study. You know, these days there's different, you know, there's science and integrated science, and yes, things have changed. But on the nature study, they said that they'll talk about a different topic. They looked at the water, the sun, the teeth, all that on the nature study and so on. And they had drawings of the jaw of a tiger and the skull of a sheep. Don't you think you would like to know about them? And it was so interactive for the students, and we continue to interact in different ways. They had English literature, yes. So you remember A Midsummer Night's Dream was the one they looked at in that term, the term from May 11 to July 13. Background, the structure, and brief outline, what takes place in Act 1. Are you remembering some of those things? Hi there, Una. Very good morning to you, to Miss Claudette Thompson. Good morning to you, to Dr. Janice Imhoff. Very good morning to all our listeners everywhere. We hope you're having a great day as we look back and look forward to an even more beautiful Guyana, a more loved Guyana, a more understanding Guyana. Yes, we've got so much on our plate, a lot, and you know, we've a lot to eat, we've a lot to offer. There's a lot there. We're under this big umbrella called Guyana. Continue to look at, and let's see, we're going to bring on Avalanche now. For those of you who remember Avalanche, he was our radio coordinator, still into music. He sang in the Soca Monarch competitions and so on. Here's a selection by him, and he also does what do we call it? Rap music. Yes, so he's along this genre. This one is called Life. DJ Avalanche. Kwesi. Yes. Kwesi Coates. That's his name. Kwesi Coates for us. Under the singing name, DJ Avalanche. Life.

0: Okay, good words there. Yeah, you met though. Yeah, that's Avalanche and Avalanche style for us with life. Live your life, give thanks. And this is what we're continuing to do. Give thanks for our beautiful country. And from Roxanne and Angelo, yes, a mother-son combo there. They're joining to wish all Guyana a truly happy independence celebration to all of us here at NCN. And all those, yes, people everywhere, Guyanese everywhere. There's a lot to be proud of, Roxanne says, a lot to give thanks to God for. And we know that we are reminded of that each and every day. But time has caught up with us, listeners. This is where we're going to have to say happy, happy independence, Guyana. Give it all you got. Wear the colors. Encourage your children. Talk to them about our beautiful country, from whence we came and where we are going. And we know we continue to go. So whatever you do, whatever your contribution, each of us was born to add value to Guyana. And then, by extension, this beautiful world we live in. Until then, next time, Andrea saying, take good care, love and blessings. Bye-bye.
1: 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Lyndon Forbes, Samson Burnham, and Chetty Barrett Jagan.
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3: After I had been declared the winner of the Central Demerara constituency at the 1947 general election, I said, "We, the people, have won." 45 years later, I can now say once again, the people have won. In 1948, after the shooting of the Enmore martyrs, I pledged to dedicate my life to fighting against exploitation and bondage. In 1953, after struggling for and attaining universal adult suffrage, we won an overwhelming victory of 18 out of 24 seats. This was an expression of national, racial, ethnic, and working people's unity. After Guyana gained independence, I wrote in my book, in 1966, my book, The Western Trial, the following: "The struggle will be long and hard. Sacrifices, there will be many, but time and history are on our side, and win we shall. We have been vindicated. We will once again build national, racial, ethnic, and working people's unity. The unity of our entire nation is our goal. Now, all of us together, whatever our party political affiliation, whatever our race or ethnicity, whatever our creed, must put our shoulders to the wheel. It is time to embrace each other and work arm in arm to rebuild our beloved Guyana. We must move forward together and make into reality our motto, one people, one nation, one destiny. In this exciting adventure, I expect the fullest cooperation not only of our many friendly countries and our overseas brothers and sisters, but also the progressively minded personalities and organizations, investors, experts, and advisors. We do so without rancor, without recrimination, without victimization, without in any way trying to cast blame."
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0: You're listening to The Voice of Guyana. Let's tell you quickly that Music Flavor with Tarlin Harris will be aired at 15 hours today. This is because coming up at 9 hours, we will have a rebroadcast of President Dr. Irfan Ali's press conference yesterday. You're listening to The Voice of Guyana. The time is 8 hours 30. It's time to bring you the Central Assembly of God's presentation of Christ is the Answer.
4: Good morning, good morning, good morning. When you hear that team song, it means that the Christ is the Answer broadcast youth segment is on top. We want to thank you for joining us this morning. Hallelujah, praise the Lord. And we're happy to bring you, hallelujah, the Word of God and three beautiful songs this morning, plus a little announcement somewhere in between. So don't you touch that dial. This is Christ is the Answer youth segment.

Praise God. Father, we want to thank you today for this broadcast, and we want to thank you for all the hearts and lives that this broadcast will minister to. Bearing in mind that tomorrow is Pentecost Sunday, God, we pray that your spirit would be unleashed on this broadcast today as well as tomorrow, Father God, that every heart and life tuned in would feel a touch, fresh breeze from your Holy Spirit. Comfort those who need a comfort right now, those who need provision, provide, my God, by the power of your Spirit, oh God. Do your thing like never before through this broadcast as people tune in, oh Father God. Oh God, meet their expectations and surpass it, oh Father God. Let your power flow, Holy Ghost, like never before through this broadcast. In Jesus' name, amen.

heaven as of a rushing mighty wind, and it filled the whole house where they were sitting. Verse 4, and they were all filled with the Holy Spirit and began to speak with other tongues as the Spirit gave them utterance. Just like he did it before. How many know we need him to do it again? All right, here we go.

God, good morning and welcome to another youth edition of Christ is the Answer. Thanks for tuning into the broadcast today. I trust, hallelujah, you've been enjoying the fantastic selections that we have played. We had, praise the Lord, That Fire by Yannick Adolph at first. And then we had, praise the Lord, Come Holy Spirit, praise the Lord, CC Version, CC Winans Version.

74 Second and Third Saturday right here at 330 Church and John Smith Street for Hallelujah, Praise the Lord. And that's between the hours of 10 and 1. And then in the afternoon, we have Hallelujah, Roy Rangers and Missionettes. Praise the Lord, Roy Rangers for boys, Missionettes for girls right here at 330 Church and John Smith Street. Praise the Lord. Then we go over to tomorrow morning, our daybreak service. I shouldn't say daybreak. I should say our first service for the day. Our fellowship service is at 7:30 in the morning, and it's a double header because we'll be having Hallelujah Junior Church simultaneously with Hallelujah, Praise the Lord, happening same time at our fellowship service. Both start at 7:30. Praise the Lord, Hallelujah. And during the church's church gate for children, parents, you can come to church, you can bring the children out, and they can go upstairs, enjoy junior church, and you could enjoy our fellowship service in the sanctuary, praise the Lord. So that's what's happening tomorrow morning at 7:30 in the morning. That service commences, praise the Lord. At 9:45, we have our Sunday school hour, and tomorrow is Pentecost Sunday, so we have a special service planned for you tomorrow. We want to encourage you to come out and be blessed. Hallelujah, praise the Lord. Pentecost, hallelujah, is after the resurrection, 50 days after the resurrection, 10 days after the ascension, praise the Lord, of Jesus Christ, the Lord Jesus Christ. That's what we celebrate. It's also known as the Feast of Weeks or the Passover. Praise the Lord. And so we are encouraging you to come and join us tomorrow morning for fantastic spirit-filled, spirit-packed, spirit-powered service. Hallelujah. Tomorrow morning at 7:30 Sunday school. Hallelujah. Carry the same energy at 9:45. And then, hallelujah, praise the Lord. In the afternoon, we have no youth ministries in the afternoon. Youth ministries usually at 4. But we don't have any youth ministries tomorrow afternoon, praise the Lord, because at 6:30, we have, hallelujah, the Assemblies of God will be having, hallelujah, praise, prayer meeting, half-night prayer meeting, hallelujah. Section 6 and 7 is gathering here at Central Assembly of God Church. And we want to encourage all those belonging to Section 6 and 7 of the Assemblies of God sections, hallelujah, that's East Bank up to the highway, praise the Lord, and all of Georgetown, praise the Lord, hallelujah, Section 6 and 7. You are all invited to join us for our Holy Ghost Rally, half-night prayer meeting right here, praise the Lord. We're conscious of the fact that, hallelujah, the 26th, hallelujah, it's another, hallelujah, praise the celebration of independence. And we want to, hallelujah, clothe, hallelujah, that holiday with prayer. Hallelujah. So we're having our prayer meeting, half-night prayer meeting right here, beginning from 6:30 right here at Central Assembly of God Church. Praise the Lord. Hallelujah. Monday's a rest day. Tuesday is a holiday, so we won't be having prayer meeting, as far as I know. Praise the Lord. Because we usually have prayer meeting every Tuesday between the hours of 10 and 12. Hallelujah. Intercessors meet at that time. But because of a holiday, we won't be having that. On that day, Wednesday, hallelujah, we have our midweek Bible studies at 5. Praise the Lord. Come and join us. It's going to be awesome. Praise the Lord right here at 330 Church and John Smith Street. Hallelujah. Praise the Lord. Sorry. Please remember or join us. We go live at 5 on our Facebook page. Hallelujah. Praise the Lord. So pardon me for saying here at Central Assembly of God Church. Praise the Lord. So, hallelujah. Friday, we have our Heal America Rally at 10 a.m. and then 6 p.m. we have our Holy Ghost prayer meeting. And then we're right back here Saturday morning for another youth edition of Christ is the Answer. Thanks for joining us. Hallelujah. May God bless you. May God keep you. May God cast his face to shine upon you, lift up his countenance upon you, and give you peace. Stay tuned. We still have one more song and a word of God coming your way. This is Christ is the Answer youth segment.

0: Chapter 2. The Coming of the Holy Spirit. When the day of Pentecost came, all the believers were gathered together in one place. Suddenly there was a noise from the sky which sounded like a strong wind blowing, and it filled the whole house where they were sitting. Then they saw what looked like tongues of fire which spread out and touched each person there. They were all filled with the Holy Spirit and began to talk in other languages, as the Spirit enabled them to speak. There were Jews living in Jerusalem, religious people, who had come from every country in the world. When they heard this noise, a large crowd gathered. They were all excited because all of them heard the believers talking in their own languages. In amazement and wonder, they exclaimed, "These people who are talking like this are Galileans. How is it then that all of us hear them speaking in our own native languages? We are from Parthia, Media, and Elam, from Mesopotamia, Judea, and Cappadocia, from Pontus and Asia, from Phrygia and Pamphylia, from Egypt and the regions of Libya near Cyrene. Some of us are from Rome, both Jews and Gentiles, converted to Judaism, and some of us are from Crete and Arabia. Yet all of us hear them speaking in our own languages about the great things that God has done." Amazed and confused, they kept asking each other, "What does this mean?" But others made fun of the believers, saying, "These people are drunk." Peter's message. Then Peter stood up with the other 11 apostles, and in a loud voice began to speak to the crowd. "Fellow Jews, and all of you who live in Jerusalem, listen to me, and let me tell you what this means. These people are not drunk, as you suppose. It is only 9 o'clock in the morning. Instead, this is what the prophet Joel spoke about. This is what I will do in the last days, God says. I will pour out my Spirit on everyone. Your sons and daughters will proclaim my message. Your young men will see visions, and your old men will have dreams. Yes, even on my servants, both men and women, I will pour out my Spirit in those days, and they will proclaim my message. I will perform miracles in the sky above and wonders on the earth below. There will be blood, fire, and thick smoke. The sun will be darkened, and the moon will turn red as blood, before the great and glorious day of the Lord comes. And then, whoever calls out to the Lord for help will be saved."
1: Praise God. That was Acts chapter 2, verses 1 to 21. Praise the Lord. Hallelujah. Reading from the New King James Version. Hallelujah. And that was Luke giving his account of what transpired. Hallelujah. He told Theophilus of all the things that Jesus began to do and teach. Hallelujah. Praise God. Hallelujah. And so we are glad for the Holy Spirit and how he ministered to God's people. Hallelujah. And that's what we want to talk about since tomorrow is, hallelujah, what we call Pentecost Sunday. Hallelujah. Praise the Lord. And so my subject today is that same Spirit. That same Spirit. Hallelujah. The Bible says, "If the Spirit of him who raised Christ," hallelujah, "from the dead dwells in you, he who raised Christ from the dead will give you life," hallelujah, "for your mortal bodies." Hallelujah. That's Romans 8:11, New King James Version. Hallelujah. I want you to understand that this Spirit that the Bible is talking about here is the Holy Spirit. This Spirit that the Bible is talking about here is the Holy Spirit. Hallelujah. Here in the book of Romans, Paul wants the people to understand, hallelujah, that it's the Holy Spirit that raised Christ from the dead. If we embrace that Spirit, it is that Spirit that gives us the power to live in this age. Hallelujah. Praise the Lord. This is what I believe. You might not believe it, but I don't have a problem. In the book of Daniel, chapter 6 and verse 3, the Bible says, "Daniel distinguished himself above the governors and satraps because," hallelujah, "of an excellent spirit," because an excellent spirit was in him. I believe that excellent spirit was the Holy Ghost. Hallelujah. Praise the Lord. When we go over to the book of Judges, we see when the Spirit of the Lord came down on Samson, he did mighty exploit, including kill an army with the jawbone of an ass. How did he do that? I believe it's by the power of the Holy Ghost. Hallelujah. Praise the Lord. And I believe every Christian in this world today cannot live, hallelujah, a successful Christian life without the power of the Holy Ghost. Hallelujah. That same Spirit. The Bible says in the last days, God will pour out His Spirit on all flesh. Hallelujah. We see on the day of Pentecost, that was the initiation. Hallelujah. Praise the Lord. But what happened on the day of Pentecost was what was foretold by the prophet Joel. Hallelujah. Praise the Lord. They thought that they were drunk, but it's not that they were drunk. It's but that they were filled with supernatural power, that they began to speak in a language they never learned. Hallelujah. Praise the Lord. Hallelujah. And we believe, hallelujah, as Pentecostals, hallelujah, that initial physical evidence of being filled with the Holy Ghost is the ability to speak in other tongues, hallelujah, and that's our persuasion of Pentecostals, hallelujah. But why do we need the Spirit? That Spirit is the Spirit of truth. That Spirit is the Spirit of excellence. That Spirit, most of all, is the Spirit of God. And all of us need the Spirit of God on the inside of us. Understand, this was the same Spirit that was, hallelujah, with God in creation. The Bible says in Genesis chapter 1 and verse 2, hallelujah, praise the Lord. Hallelujah, let's begin from 1. In the beginning, God created the heavens and the earth. Hallelujah, and the earth was without form and void, and darkness was upon the face of the deep, and the Spirit of the Lord hovered over the waters. Hallelujah. Praise the Lord. Something about God's Spirit. It shows up when God is about to do something fantastic. Just before Mary conceived. Hallelujah. Immaculately, the Christ, the Son of the living God, the Bible says the angel appeared to her, told her what was going to happen, and he said, hallelujah, the Holy Spirit will engulf you or come over you, hallelujah, so that the thing that will be birthed in your womb would be holy, hallelujah. There's something about the Holy Ghost. That same Spirit, my friend, is what you need to live a holy life for God. Don't shun the Spirit. That Spirit, hallelujah, is not a thing. That Spirit is a person, hallelujah. Here why the Bible says don't grieve the Holy Spirit. Here why we have to keep the commandments. If we read in the book of, hallelujah, John chapter 14, picking up from verse 15, the Bible says, if you love me, Jesus speaking, hallelujah, obey my commandments. And then just after that in verse 16, he says, I will ask the Father and he will give you another advocate. The word advocate here can mean comforter and counselor. Praise the Lord. Hallelujah. And who will never leave you. He is the Holy Spirit who leads into all truth. And if you got the Holy Ghost, my friend, he will help you. That same Spirit that raised Christ from the dead, if that Spirit dwells within you, you're wondering, how could you live a holy life? Easy. Just get the same Spirit that raised Christ from the dead. Who is that Spirit? The Holy Ghost. So how do I receive it? Simple prayer. But there's no reception of the Holy Spirit if you don't receive Christ. It begins with Christ. And if you're out there and you don't know Jesus Christ as your personal Lord and Savior, I want to give you an opportunity to do so now. Repeat after me, Lord Jesus, come into my heart and life. Make me a new man. Make me a new woman, as your word says. Do a new thing in me, in Jesus' name. Amen. If you've prayed that prayer, find a Bible believing church and continue to follow after God. Thank you for tuning into the broadcast and join me next week for another UT edition of Christ is the Answer.
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2: 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On The Voice of Guyana, we present a rebroadcast of the press conference hosted by President Dr. Irfan Ali yesterday at the Office of the President.
3: Today, I wanted to spend some time to address a very important global issue, and that is national security. And that is where I want to spend a lot of my time, to outline very clearly our national security plans going to 2030 and beyond, so that all of Guyana, all stakeholders can understand the nature of our investment, the type of results we are having, and where we want to position the country from a security perspective. But before I do so, I want to also address another issue, and that is to thank the entire team working on our case at the ICJ. I want to thank, of course, the head of our delegation, our agent, co-agents, the counsels and advocates, our men and women in uniform, the team from Foreign Affairs, the Ministry of Legal Affairs, and particularly Paul Reitler and his team for the amazing work that they would have done in presenting our oral arguments. As you know, the oral hearings in Guyana's case against Venezuela before the International Court of Justice, the world's highest international judicial tribunal, began on May 4th and concluded on May 11th. This brought the contentious part of the proceedings to close. Both Guyana and Venezuela had already presented extensive written pleadings on the merits of the case between 2021 and 2025. All that now remains is for the court to deliberate on the matter before it, especially on the validity of the 1899 arbitral award that determined the international boundary between the two countries, and issue its final judgment, which will be legally binding on both parties. We anticipate the court's ruling at the end of this year. The very fact that this case reached the ICJ and that the written and oral phases of the proceedings were carried out to the completions represent a triumph for the rule of law and rules-based international order. Dispute between states must be resolved peacefully, finally, and in conformity with international law. They must not be allowed to fester indefinitely. They must never be resolved by threat or use of military force. Guyana has pledged repeatedly, including at these oral hearings, that it will abide by the court's judgment, whatever it may be. Guyana is confident, in fact, that after the oral hearings, we are even more confident than ever that the court will uphold the legal validity of the 1899 arbitral award and the finality and permanence of the international boundary between Guyana and Venezuela. Guyana is a very is very proud, and I am very proud, of the presentations it made at the oral hearings. We believe that our arguments were compelling and convincing, and they show the lack of merit in Venezuela's case, both on the facts and on the law. We are grateful to our representatives in these proceedings, headed by the Minister of Foreign Affairs and International Cooperation, the Minister of Legal Affairs and Attorney General, and former Minister of Foreign Affairs as agent. The court's judgment will bring to an end the controversy that arose in 1962, when Venezuela, for the first time, challenged the lawfulness of the 1899 arbitral award and the international boundary it established. After accepting, respecting, and complying with the award and the boundary without protests for 63 years, the oral hearings established that Venezuela made this very belated protest precisely at the time Guyana was nearing its independence. British troops would be departing, and Venezuela would have a significant military advantage with which to press its unfounded claim to nearly three-quarters of Guyana's territory. The very claim that the tribunal of five preeminent arbitrators unanimously rejected in 1899. Before departing Guyana in 1966, the British negotiated an agreement with Venezuela to assure that its challenge to the validity of the 1899 arbitral award would be resolved peacefully. The Geneva Agreement of 1966, for which Guyana became a party upon its independence that year, provided first for a four-year period of bilateral negotiations to resolve this dispute. These negotiations were unsuccessful. In the circumstances, the Geneva Agreement further provided that the Secretary General of the United Nations would choose the proper means of final settlement of the controversy, with the power to choose such means if the prior means that he selected failed to achieve such a settlement. In January 2018, after more than 50 years passed without a settlement, Secretary General Antonio Guterres decided that a controversy should be settled by the International Court of Justice. His decision was binding on the two parties. Guyana then initiated the proceedings in the ICJ in March 2018. Venezuela responded by challenging the court's jurisdiction to resolve the controversy. After receiving the arguments of the two parties, the court issued a judgment in December 2020, in which it ruled that it had jurisdiction to determine the legal validity of the 1899 arbitral award, as well as the international boundary between Guyana and Venezuela. We will await the court's final judgment on the merits with patience, dignity, and optimism. We'll continue to address Venezuela in a spirit of peace, cooperation, and friendship, and as sovereign equals. We respect Venezuela's sovereignty, as we have always done, and insist that Venezuela refrain from trespassing on or threatening Guyana's sovereignty. We have heard the statements of Venezuela's officials that they do not accept the ICJ's jurisdiction and will not abide by its rulings. This would be a breach of its most solemn obligations under the United Nations Charter, the Charter of the Organization of American States, and the general international law. It will not be tolerated by the international community, which demands a world order based on law. It is our fervent hope that Venezuela's expression of disrespect for the court and for international law reflects the emotions that often accompany litigation of this kind. We hope that after passions recede and responsible government officials reflect, they will conclude, as we have done, that both states are best served by an end to this long-standing conflict, and that the only way to secure a just and lasting peace and an enduring friendship is by respect for and compliance with the court's final judgment, whatever it may be, as required by the United Nations Charter. Now, I wish to turn to the matter I want to address. That is our national security infrastructure and what we are investing in to ensure the safety and sustainability of our country. The objective of our national security infrastructure of Guyana is to develop one of the most modern, technologically integrated systems in the world. In this system, we are seeking to create a common national security interface with all security agencies and apparatus, integrated to enhance interoperability, enhance efficiency, and deliver results. Such system must be in compliance with global standards and integrated in supporting the security not only of Guyana, but our region and with our allies. The system is built on partnership with key allies and institutions, technology, intelligence, governance, resilience, community, civil society are all critically and will be critically integrated into the system. The system is aimed at creating a people-centric model for national security. Now, I want to elaborate on some of the pillars that we are investing in and we will continue to invest in, and for you and our country to have an appreciation of what this architecture would look like by the end of 2030. As you know, the most modern security system are technology and technologically integrated into the global system. So that's the first thing. Our security must be able to integrate in the global system. The advanced passenger information system in the coming years will be a critical tool for every single country. Digitization, digital passports, digital ID card, all of these are investment that countries will have to make to be part of an international security system and architecture. That system and architecture is designed to enhance information sharing, to enhance predictability, and to have greater integration in tracking and monitoring, so that the global system will be based on shared investment, shared responsibility, and a shared approach to national and international security. Our internal security architecture is built around 7 core modern pillars. That is technology, intelligence, governance, resilience, and citizen services. The security architecture, as I said, must be people-centric. So citizen services, citizens' trust in this system is a critical indicator of the success of the system. So everything that we're doing in building out this system is geared towards enhancing citizens' trust in the security architecture and infrastructure. Now, key components of this system will include smart police stations, and I'll enhance that a bit later so you will understand what our thinking is around what is a smart police station. A smart police station operating 24/7 without human staff. AI-powered policing systems. Online crime reporting and digital service delivery. Integrated national database. e-services and mobile policing apps, and real-time command and control centers. Now, as you know, we have already started the investment in the command centers in a number of regions. These command centers are, whilst regionally decentralized, are also centralized at a national level. It is a common shared platform with different tiers of information set depending on needs and depending on the agencies. The second and the objective of this is to ensure that we have a faster, citizen-friendly, data-driven policing architecture. You've seen also that we are placing security and policing outposts within the communities themselves, outfitting those outposts with the technology and the equipment that would allow them to respond faster to crime. The fact is that our communities are becoming deeper and more stratified. So the structure, the infrastructure and structure of our security architecture must reflect this changing dynamic. The second aspect is artificial intelligence and predictive security. As you know, one of the key features of modern security system is the use of AI to help in predictability so that you can actually stop crime before it even occurs, to help in traceability, to help in crime solving, and to remove human biases and human interference. That does not say that humans are not there. Humans are there in the back room, but AI helps in doing analytics at a faster pace, scouring the data set, scouring the footages, and coming up with scenarios, helping police and the system to respond more effectively and efficiently. So AI is going to be an important part of our national security operations. And the key capabilities that AI would allow us are the following: predictive crime analytics, facial recognition system, behavioral analytics, automated threat detection, smart surveillance system, AI-supported traffic management, drone and robotics integration. This would allow us in real time to predict patterns, networks. It will help us to monitor public spaces and spaces of interest, improve emergency response, and enhance our border security. Take, for example, when we have huge event at a stadium and other places. This technology would allow us, with the use of one vehicle, to be stationed there, to have full coverage of that entire area in a predictable manner. Assessing threats, assessing behavior, and giving advanced information to officers as to what and where these threats and behavior can lead to security challenge. This is where the world is heading, and this is where we are heading. The third pillar is national surveillance and safe country infrastructure. As you know, we have already invested and we're investing in the CCTV coverage in our Safe Country program. We intend by 2030 to have all of our country fully covered. We intend also to build the intelligent traffic system into this network. Now, I'll give you an example of what we've already done. As you know, we have launched the smart cameras, traffic cameras, and we have seen massive reduction in accidents and speeding in the areas that we have launched the cameras. Now we went a step further. We can now, AI can now generate for us who are the repeat offenders in traffic offenses. So you don't need to go through days of documents. In milliseconds, we can generate a report about repeat offenders so that that can be integrated in the judicial system and the judicial system can take the appropriate action based on the repeat offenders. We also have now advanced this into a mobile unit. And the first few pilots are now completed, where the mobile unit will drive along the road and automatically pick up all the vehicles with outstanding traffic offenses. And those vehicles are pulled in. So the tests a few nights ago on the East Coast alone found 250-plus vehicles with outstanding tickets just driving through. And no human can interfere with the system because the system would pick them up, document it on a screen, put it in the database, and then turn on even the traffic, the sirens, to stop the vehicle. This mobile unit can also be parked in any location, and it'll have 360 degrees coverage of the traffic in that location to look at offenses. This is some of the latest technology that we are applying. We are now going to move this at scale to national levels. So as I said, the CCTV would be integrated in our intelligent traffic system. Sensor-enabled infrastructure, what do I mean by this? You will see soon the traffic lights that we will install in the city would be sensor-oriented based on what the traffic is looking, how the sensors are reading the traffic. The timing of the lights will change to allow efficiency in the system so that it is not one time that is fixed. You know, sometimes the traffic is going out of the city, sometimes in the city. So the sensors will pick this up in a predictable way and then make the decisions and adjustment within the system itself. The sensor-enabled infrastructure would also go a step further. Our intention is that in critical areas, critical and sensitive areas, we will have sensor-enabled patterning. So we can launch the eyes in the sky with a vehicle that committed a crime. And the drones will go to the path that the vehicle is going and be able to identify that vehicle, trace that vehicle. The cameras will be integrated, the CCTV cameras will be integrated to share information and pattern. But more importantly, the system can then network all the places that vehicle went in the last 72 hours. So you're able to track networks and break into networks. You're able to see integration and association. And there's a normal saying with Smart City Program and Smart Country Program. If you see the camera is seeing you. And if you're hiding from the camera, you're hiding something. So this infrastructure is going to be the backbone upon which we are building our country. We'll have the smart street monitoring. We started that in Stabroek area, as you know. And we saw the crime rate in that Stabroek area plummeted. From 90-plus reports to less than 6. And that is because everyone is integrated in the security system. There is smart sensors, smart cameras attached to a public screen. So these are the things that will drive the security architecture and infrastructure. We also have the automated emergency detection system. That is where AI in the background, and this is what we're building in, will be able in a predictable manner to assess movements, assess threats, and to generate reports that are interlinked with the eyes in the sky, interlinked with the safe city camera system, and of course, the ability to pull up persons of interest that will allow us to, in a predictable way and a proactive way, address situations. The fourth pillar is, of course, now, on the CCTV cameras, we need more than 25,000 cameras to cover the entire country, which would be about 6,700 sites. To date, I think we are closing in on 1,300 sites and about 6,000 cameras. We will be investing to have those 20,000 cameras installed by 2030 or long before, that 20,000 plus additional cameras. And those are just the static cameras. We also have the roving cameras. We will also have eyes in the sky. And as you know, we've also given a range of incentive for persons to invest in commercial security system and home security system that we also encourage. Now, the AI and predictive security measures would allow us, of course, to not only enhance our security system, but integrate it into regional systems like the RSS, our partners in the Southern Sphere and wider field, because more and more traveling and the ease of traveling will depend on the soundness of your traveling document and the soundness of your security infrastructure. The fourth area is cybersecurity and digital resilience. And this is a very important area for us. As we continue to build out our digitization program and move towards a technologically driven backbone, the safety and security of our data. Before the end of this year, for example, we will have the national payment system fully implemented. So you can go and just scan a QR code and pay for anything. You have your entire, you can do all your transaction on your phone. Some banks are already ready. You can do transfer. You can pay anything globally, anywhere in the world from your phone. So that tells you that major investment will be made in cybersecurity and digital resilience. Cybersecurity is treated as a core national pillar. Now, the key feature would include a national cybersecurity strategy. We already have that strategy being refined. We have to also look at a cyber emergency response team. So we have to build a team with global standards, the best, as a cyber emergency response team, a team that is available 24/7 to respond efficiently and effectively to cyber threats and challenges. Now, this is another important aspect is our critical infrastructure. You can have cybersecurity that attack critical infrastructure, whether it's your energy infrastructure. We will now have infrastructure in the petrochemical field, fertilizer plant, for example, the building out of the Wales Development Zone, our oil assets, our gas assets. So it is important that the protection of critical infrastructure is an important component of the cybersecurity and digital resilience strategy. So that is also being worked out to be implemented. The energy sector defense strategy, a particular strategy powered under the digital arm of resilience and cybersecurity, will be worked out, and that is to protect our energy infrastructure. It's called energy defense, energy sector cyber defense. You know, the data in an energy sector is critical data. As we move towards owning more of our data and having data sovereignty, We have to ensure that the backbone is there to protect that data so that it's not stolen. And then, of course, data sovereignty protection. Of course, all of the laws, we have already had amendments of the laws, new laws, but we will have to further amend some of these laws to fit into the new international standards, international norms that we are now pursuing in this national security architecture. The objective here is to protect our digital infrastructure and our national systems. The fifth pillar, of course, is the border security and immigration control. And we are going to deploy, we have started already to deploy technology. You have seen the ease through which you can pass through the e-gates. We are now working on the custom component of that so that you don't have to wait for your bags, moving towards the removal of that long immigration form and that custom form, looking more at more self-decoration, more creating more trust in the system, stronger penalties to support that. So the technology that we are adopting here to manage the entry, exit, migration, of course, we have the digital ID card. By the end of this year, your ID, national ID card, will be for voting, but a digital ID card will be the card that is necessary for all your transaction, whether it's the banking transaction and all of these things. So I'm encouraging everyone to push forward in getting your cards. We are now also going to expand the sites, not only the 10 regional sites, but we'll have additional 60 sites across our country to continue the aggressive rollout of the digital ID card. Now, to add to this, we'll have the biometric immigration system. As I said, the advanced passenger information system is critical for international travel, for your rating, for the way in which people will trust your system and trust your documents. All of this have bearing on the rating of your passport and your systems and your documents. We'll have the e-gates already there, facial recognition at the airport, e-visas, smart visas, AI-supported traveler risk assessment. So the new system in the world is not even when you book your ticket. Once you express an interest to book a ticket, that is where the security system kicks in. And with AI, once you have this system, it gives you an alert that person X is a person of interest and they're trying to book your ticket. So it gives you an alert then. If the person then proceeds to pay for the ticket, it then gives you a high alert. Person X is now a bona fide traveler to your country. So you can stop. Countries are even stopping now. That person, if it is someone in the blacklist, they're stopping that person from even booking the ticket. So you are preventing the threat even before the ticket is booked to come to your country. That is how advanced and integrated the global system is now, and that is where we are heading with this security infrastructure and architecture. All of this, the integrated customs and immigration database, is geared towards fast but secure movement of people and goods. We're going to have enhanced port security, more scanners, more digital tools, AI tools, less human interface. We'll have storage of information so that people will be held accountable. Everything must pass through the scanner in and out. So, and these scanners, of course, will be integrated into regional system so that persons, you can actually track a container from the origins right through the system. So if the container is packed in a particular way, when it leaves Guyana, and when if it's found on another port, and you see it's not packed in the same way, you know something would have occurred throughout the journey. So that is what these systems allow us to do. Not only predictive, but also the traceability down the road. The sixth pillar is that of an integrated intelligence and interagency coordination system. it's very important that all our systems are interoperable and they can talk to each other and they're not silos. This is important for efficiency and to ensure a whole of government security coordination. For this, of course, we have police, the intelligence agency, civil defense, our cyber agency, FIU, SOCU, border security, the Ghana Defense Force, the emergency agencies, all of them will be part of this security architecture infrastructure. KANU, the border unit, all of them. This includes the ability, this will allow us the ability for real-time information sharing, the National Command Center accessibility based on clearance, so you'll have different clearance level, of course. Joint Crisis Management System, we'll implement a Joint Crisis Management System and a Unified Emergency Response Platform. All of these things are being built out as I'm speaking to you now. Now, important for our national security is also our thinking behind critical infrastructure of our country, whether it's bridges, new ports, oil and gas facilities, airports, financial centers, data hubs, telecommunications infrastructure, water and electricity system, and the maritime system. So all of these things we classify as critical infrastructure. And a security architecture plan is being developed to be implemented using technology to help in the security of this. And the technology used that we are looking at include drones, AI monitoring, radar systems, maritime surveillance, and smart infrastructure protection. This would ensure us having a secure economic stability and, of course, securing our strategic assets. Important for us in all of this, as I said, is people-centric. Community security and social stability is important. So key elements of the strategy is community policing, enhancing community involvement, building community trust, anti-radicalization program. So we want to have where we see communities are at risk with maybe criminal networks and radicalization taking place in a very proactive way using the tools, going to those communities, have programs, build out strategies to counter those anti-radicalization programs. Public awareness campaigns, tolerance and coexistence initiative, building trust, building confidence, mentoring and coaching, youth programs, youth engagement programs, building out our recreational facilities, channeling energy in positive direction, building stronger families, stronger communities, social protection system, involving the churches, involving civil society, involving the clubs in building stronger communities, more secure, friendly communities. Then, of course, we have the resilience in emergency management that deals with disaster preparedness, pandemic response framework, climate resilience planning that is important for us, national emergency exercise, civil defense, and smart emergency coordination. So utilizing the tools to help us with all of this. So now if I may go to some aspects that might be of interest. The first one is the smart police stations. What do we mean by this? It means the normal traditional front desk officers are not required. But confidence must be there. As we build out these digital platforms, a citizen must be confident to report a crime on their app or electronically. That goes into the system. AI helps us to track it. The deployment is made, and the electronic nature of it allow us to track how that report is being dealt with. The files are even automatically generated so that there is less tamper. Citizens will access services digitally through kiosks and smart systems, and this is how new policing is. You go to the mall, small kiosks will be there. Citizens can go and access the kiosks for any support, whether it's immigration, whether it's security, whether it's making a report, whether it's reporting some loss and found, anything. Whether you need counseling, whether you need support in child care, because the entire system will be integrated by 2030 to allow this. And of course, the way we are growing, this system will have to be built with multiple languages to allow seamless reporting with an AI backbone to convert all of the language into English so that you can have. Now, as simple as it seems, you have sometimes waiting time of 2 to 3 hours to get an interpreter to come to take a statement from someone who's going into the station because of language barriers. So this would help us to deal with some of these challenges. The services that this will include will be reporting crime, paying fines, traffic services, police clearances, loss and found report, tourist assistance. So you don't have to go and join a long line for police clearance anymore. You're shopping in the mall, you make a stop at the kiosk, put in your information for the police clearance. It comes back to you on a QR code or something, digitally available. That is where we're going. Faster service delivery and reduce time wasting. It improves citizen accessibility and, of course, reduce administrative burden. And, of course, the burden on our officers. They can concentrate more on fighting crime and doing a lot of that. A lot of the time of police officers is now taken up doing administrative work. You need your men and women in uniform to be out there, to be in the zone, to react based on what is coming in a predictable way, not spending 50 or 60% of the time behind administrative duties. Our AI-powered surveillance system will do a lot of things for us, and we already have the eyes in the sky. That allows for facial recognition, behavioral analysis, crowd monitoring, suspicious movement detection,

fully operable across our country because we have such a big traffic problem. One of the, like today I can tell you, I know the traffic chief would have sent out 1,600 letters, just above 1,600 letters, on persons who they're interested in to find out how they acquired their driver's license. 16 plus 100 letters would have gone out. And this will be interesting. So the system is already delivering these results for us. The system allows for automated post audits. We are now moving the driver's license test to the Guyana Digital School platform, where the questions are automatically generated. Nobody would have any question paper 2 days before. If you go now to write it, 10 minutes after, the questions are completely different. It's random sampling. The system throws up the questions and mark it immediately so you can know your results there. So the AI traffic cameras, the radar system, smart traffic signals, all of these things I spoke about earlier. Now, an important aspect of what we are doing also deals with combating financial and transnational crime. The system that we are building allows critical integration of systems with our allies and partners. Our intelligence system will be centralized and coordinated, not only with Guyana, with the region and with other partners. Real-time information sharing, this has already started, by the way, I will not elaborate on this. Integrated national database, multi-agency task force, AI-supported threat monitoring, predictive risk analysis. All of these things are part of that global integrated system that will do a lot of tracking in terms of human trafficking, financial crimes, gold smuggling, everything. One of the important modules that we'll build out also is the traceability and the gold. A system that will improve enormously the traceability and the security of our gold and mining sector generally. Now, important to all of this is also the strengthening of our counterterrorism and counter-extremism. Important. Not only counterterrorism, we have seen in our region, in neighbors, we have seen the displacement of cells all across the world. So we have to look at not only terrorism in its hard form, but extremism. Advanced counter-terrorism intelligence, digital monitoring of extremist type of behavior and activity. You have to look at terror financing and tracking resources that's linked to the financial system, the border watch list program, cyber monitoring, as I said, very key to all of this. The system would cover all our ports, airports, maritime space, logistics hubs, and of course the emerging threats of cryptocurrency and all of these new forms of payment settlement mechanism. All of that will be under this model that we are building out for our national security. Now, I want to say also that we are not doing this alone. We're working with Interpol, RSS, the US, and other technology providers in helping us to build out this system in an aggressive way. To achieve all of this by 2030 is an enormous task, but we are working diligently to do this. The Guyana Fire Safe Service is a major area that needs massive reorganization. So we have started a

0: program to fix all of the hydrants. We have, I think, more than 25,000 hydrants to install. That is the first phase. It will be more as the communities are getting deeper. We have installed a couple thousand so far. So we're going to ramp up that in the next 18 months to have these hydrants installed in a much more aggressive way. We're looking at a smart dispatch center and system. We have more assets now. In all of the NDCs, we have given assets. We have to look at GIS-enabled command rooms, integrated CCTV monitoring, digital incident tracking system, real-time GPS fleet management, drone coordination unit. All of these things are going to be a key part of helping us to bring up the efficiency. I know that we have a lot of questions on the current efficiency and response time. It has improved, I must say, looking at the numbers tremendously, but we are not satisfied at all with where we are. Yeah, so the type of assets that we are investing in, of course, is to give rapid intervention vehicles, the smaller assets, as you know, because they have to go into communities that are deeper. The larger trucks have harder time going in there. Higher capacity pumps, the ladder trucks, higher ladder trucks, because the buildings are getting higher. Hydraulic platforms now, we are not in the days where it's a two-story house, you put up a ladder and you climb up anymore. You have to have these hydraulic platforms, so these are the things we're investing in. And of course, we have to look at the new threats, industrial and oil and gas units. We have to look at foam tenders now, because it's different type of fires. We have to look at the industrial rescue trucks, investment for chemical containment units, because we'll have a petrochemical industry, LNG and LPG fire suppression systems. So a lot of training also will have to take place. And of course, technology allows you to detect leak long before a fire can occur. So with the technology application, it allows us with limited human resources to respond in a more timely way. With the expansion in our airports, we also have to enhance our airport firefighting capacity, not only to meet the international standard and requirement, but also to ensure that we have everything there ready, because the more sophisticated airlines and so are demanding higher standards. So we have to invest in this. The expansion of our port facilities require massive investment in fire boats, port emergency vehicles, offshore platform. So all of these things are ongoing as I speak to you. I can go on at length with what we're doing in fire. I can tell you right now that all that we have done, we have spent close to maybe $30 billion already in assets and infrastructure. We have trained hundreds of new personnel to work in the sector. An important aspect of the national security also, of course, is a modern prison service. And this deals with reform, a lot of reform, launching a prison prevention program. We are having great results in terms of repeat offenders. We have the lowest rate in the region. We have the highest rate of integration back into the society. So smart detection facility, digital monitoring of cell blocks, centralized command center, secure integrated surveillance system for the perimeter, segregated housing units. You know, in the past, we had intermingling and mixing with the administrative arm, the prison officers and prisons themselves. So we're going to invest in that. Modern juvenile rehabilitation facilities, women correctional facilities that are modern and to their specific needs, high security and special risk units. That is important for us as we build out this new system. I think I will stop here just to maybe add one more aspect of what is critical, and that is a smart court and judicial integration. I've already asked the AG to sit with all of our plans and work with the court, because you might be developing your security infrastructure and architecture at a rapid pace, but the court system also have to move at that pace, more virtual court hearings, more the accessibility and not even accessibility, the acceptance of the electronic warrants, digital inmate transfers, real-time judicial records, secure legal communication, electronic evidence systems, all of these must be allowed to meet the requirement of this new modern security infrastructure that we are building. As I said earlier, on immigration, the e-visas, online visa application, electronic approvals, QR code, we don't want to have 10 person processing visas anymore. Everything must be done, the QR code for visas, mobile accessible visa records, an automated system, digital document uploads, integrated payment gateways, multi-language interface, major for our country now, because on the oil rigs alone, sometimes you have 5-6 different nationality coming in. Real-time application tracking, those are the type of issues that they that we'll be able to address. Hopefully, before independence, we'll have an exciting announcement already as to how our digital ID card will be interfacing with another country digital ID card in our region for a seamless movement of our people. So that is what I want to say at this time. If there are any questions that you may want to ask, let me just borrow this file. Please, questions. Dennis Chabral.
1: Mr. President, with respect to the technological advancements you've referred to with respect to the security sector, could you say what will be the level of investment over a given period, and where are some of these technologies going to be coming from? And secondly, sir, as I have the mic, can you say what is the status of a planned Silicon Green Inc. Smart City project that has been proposed to the government for, what, more than 10 years?
0: I you have me lost on the last one there. I don't know.
1: Green Inc. by Mr. Farley? Are you aware of that project?
0: No, I'm not aware of that. I can only speak about what I know of and what we're investing in. Now, let me say that we are investing in the national security architecture and infrastructure of our country. Many of the technology that we are adopting, our technology our key partners and allies are already using. I will not go into details with that. Of course, the financing, as you will see, will come from joint initiative and, of course, in the national budget.
2: Renee Sambach with Kaitra News. Mr. President, are you confident the GTE project will be completed by year end? Is half price electricity still likely? And can you say what will be the final cost? Also, do you believe Linsic is the right partner for this project?
0: You're asking me very simple questions. We don't, Linsic came through a public process, first of all. It was a public tender. The president of Guyana or nobody didn't go and select Linsic. Came through a public process. Our intention is to work with all the stakeholders to have this project completed and to ensure that our people have the benefit of a cut in electricity rate by 50%. We have, as you know, there was a press release by the Prime Minister's office outlined very clearly what are the new commitments in terms of the timeline, what will come on stream before the end of the year, the power that will come on stream in the first quarter of next year. And, of course, much more than that, we have already, we're in the process of GTE2 because, you know, we are already projecting that the power that will be needed from what is happening in the economy will definitely consume all of GTE1 in its initial phase. So we are already on that. The GTE2 project the natural gas liquids is important for the building out of the Wales Development Zone. Of course, the Wales Development Zone and the type of industries that will go there. Already we know we are looking at an ammonia and urea plant, a gas bottling and logistics facility, the glass factory, a data center, NGL storage, and LNG facilities. So that, of course, will be linked to a lot of development in terms of port facilities and then the opportunities that will come from cheaper energy in agro-processing, light manufacturing, and industrial development. To allow this, of course, you know, the enabling infrastructure was the pipeline coming on stream. We know the pipeline is there. We are now working aggressively to have this project completed. I can't say that we are happy that the project has gone beyond timeline. We wanted this project to be completed as quickly as possible, but that is the reality that is before us. They had various challenges. We are not happy, and we said that before, but we have to now take this project to the end. That is a priority. The priority is finishing this project in the interests of Guyana and the Guyanese people.
2: Thank you, sir. My second question, is your administration concerned that Guyana's mineral assets and mining properties are increasingly being flipped between foreign companies for billions of U.S. dollars while Guyana itself is not benefiting from those transactions?
0: I don't know how you... Can you tell me how Guyana is not benefiting? Give me one example.
2: Okay, so recently, G Mining Ventures, they announced that they're acquiring its fellow Canadian firm, G2, for about US $2.2 billion. Mm-hmm. They are going to join the...
0: So tell me everything. Tell me what was the cost of the exploration, how much the company spent on exploration so that they could have gotten the market value of what asset they have, and who carried that cost. Tell me how companies operate in international market. So tell me all about this, because, you know, we are not an island upon ourselves. We operate in an international environment. And if you have global investors operate in different markets, and they can sell their shares. Of course, we want maximum benefit to come to Guyana. So tell me about it.
2: My question, sir, does the government believe that there should be stronger policies?
0: No, let's go back to the premise of your question. Uh-huh. The premise of your question is we are not getting the benefits. Now, let me go back to some time ago, and Chabrol, maybe you have some experience on this. And I always call Chabrol because he's long in the media. That's all. That's the only reason, Chabrol, not any other reason. We had... For example, at one time, the forestry sector. And one of the biggest hindrances to the local claim holders and the community forestry group was they did not have the resources to build the infrastructure that is needed to go in to their claims. Never had it. Can't you notice? They don't have it. This is the same for tourism. They never had that critical capital to build out the infrastructure. Government try, we build as far as we can build. The large investors come, they bill out to their investment that allows the local operators. And what we saw in different period of our history was that the local sector benefited from a lot of this investment. They were able to go to their lands, work. The community forest organizations were growing at enormous pace. And then what happened? We lost the big players and almost lost the industry. In 2015 to 2020, you know what happened to the forestry sector, my dear? You're not paying attention. No. You know what happened to the forestry sector between 2015 and 2020?
2: My question, sir.
0: No, it's all are related because these are our global companies. So I'm asking you, as a dear friend, are you aware of what took place in the forestry sector between 2015 and 2020? And in the mining sector, just imagine in the mining sector, you had 60% of all the assets, local miners' asset, their equipment, all the dredge was parked. They couldn't operate. The forestry sector couldn't even pay their salaries anymore. When we came back, we had to pay months of outstanding salaries for the Guyana Forestry Commission. We had a meeting with all the small-scale foresters. And you know what the small-scale foresters and medium-scale foresters told us? Let us get back the large players. Similarly, in gold mining, there were those days when we had OMI. You remember those days? Right? Then you have large-scale operation that requires different level of exploration. The companies come legitimately. They get, and this is not, the Guyana is not special in this way. You go to Canada in the mining sector. Some of these very companies are operating there. They do the exploration. They go on the global market. They raise financing. Their asset value increase. They sell the shares at higher price. They sell the company. Now, we in the future can say that we want all our company. This is why the junior stock exchange and so will help us, that we want our medium-sized miners to come together in a consortium and benefit from the large-scale opportunity and say, let us see how we can do our own mineral mapping from a national level so we know where our assets are and we can direct more of those opportunities to these consortiums and larger operators in Guyana. And then your question, my dear, would change to me. It would say, Mr. President, are you satisfied that these mining claims that are going out locally are not going to friends and so on? So it's always a chicken and egg. But I want to say to you, I love your question, but understand the reality and understand where I'm taking you. Your question must take us to destination. If it is, we are saying that in the future, with more revenue coming in now, we have more money to do our own mapping, and we do that mapping, and we're able now to secure the data and information for ourselves and create opportunities for the medium size and the consortiums and build out our own capacity, then that is something that that we are definitely considering and looking at in the future.
2: Just like to clarify, sir, does your government believe that there should be stronger policies to ensure that the
0: don't
2: country...
0: Don't stick to the text on your question.
2: Country
0: your
2: gains
0: phone.
2: More value when these large-scale mining properties are flipped.
0: My dear friend, don't come with preconceived notion and stick to the text on your phone. Let us have a nice conversation. You see, one of the beautiful things about journalism is it allows you to interact and prosecute in real time. So I present to you a set of arguments that you may disagree with, but let's prosecute the argument. I said to you that you operate in a global environment. There are global rules in that environment. There are global standards in that environment. As a country, we have to. We don't have a choice. When you accept an international investor in your country, you may not be happy. It's not, you don't, you see, in government, you may not be happy, but it's not a happiness index. Policymaking is not necessarily a happy index you're measuring on every issue. It's a reality. The reality is that you have an international investor that did work, traded on the international market, and sells or buys their company, creating value. We may not be happy with that, but the reality is that you are in an international market. So it's not a happiness index measuring. It's a reality of the global system we're operating in. Right, my dear? Thank you, my dear. Let's go around Shabral and then come back to you. Sure.
3: Good afternoon, Mr. President. Vanu Manikchand, the Guyana Times. Can you give an update on the contract negotiation for the new Burbeos River Bridge, as well as the acquisition of the current bridge?
0: The what? Acquisition?
3: Acquisition of the current Burbeos Bridge.
0: What do you mean acquisition? Oh, yeah.
3: The ownership acquisition.
0: So much bridges being built, Wisma and so on. All right. You have a second question?
3: Yes, I have two more. Is there any developments in the tripartite agreement between government, ExxonMobil, and Fulcrum? I know you've mentioned a bunch of potential gas projects that we're hoping to develop. But is
0: the ones I spoke about just now?
3: Yes.
0: No, those are not potential. Those are the ones for
3: Wales. Yes. Yeah. But like authors and Barbies and so on. But is there any
0: I understand your question.
3: Concrete. Okay. Yeah. And lastly, I'm taking you back to your statement on national security. Mm-hmm. There have been several attacks recently, especially in the Cayuni River. We saw some of our soldiers being attacked and injured. What assurances can you give as the commander-in-chief for the protection of not just our troops, our citizens, and what role the Border Patrol program you launched recently in Region 9, I believe, plays in this whole scheme?
0: Okay. You ask a lot of questions, so we won't come back to you, right? I give you a full chance.
3: Okay.
0: All right, so let's start. The Barbies Bridge, the new Barbies Bridge, from my latest update, they are on the verge of finalizing the finances and also the final price. They are more or less there. So we are hoping to have that bridge started long before the end of this year. On the acquisition of the old bridge by the government, I think the final sets of meetings are ongoing now. I think they are almost at agreement, right? And within the next couple of weeks, that will be finalized. So those are the first two questions. The second one is on the Barbies gas development.
3: Yes, and the arrangement with Fulcrum.
0: No, that's what I'm calling the Barbies gas development. So remember, Fulcrum was the company that we are talking to. So you have Fulcrum, you have Exxon, and so on. Now, what we are doing now is to try to find the best formula, looking at all the proposals on the table from Exxon, from the partners, what Fulcrum idea was, what Fulcrum idea is, and also what the reality of the global system looks like. We have two things that we want to do. We want to ensure we can monetize as quickly as possible. But at the same time, we want also to build out the onshore facilities as quickly as possible so that we can leverage that gas to create the greatest multiplier effect for Guyana's development, for our regional positioning. And importantly, the conversation with Suriname is important to see how they will treat their gas. Of course, we are working towards having our pipeline to see whether they will feed into our pipeline. If that happens, of course, the project goes up to a higher scale with massive additional opportunities. What I can say to you, though, is the interest, especially from the U.S., has been incredible in terms of some of the onshore build-out that can come based on that gas. Remember, we had the Barbies Gas Summit. And in that summit, we saw interest from hyperscale data centers, massive urea plants, energy facility, and name it, the whole petrochemical industry. So definitely in Barbies, we'll have the development of that zone, that exclusive development zone. Important to that is a deepwater port, because all of these onshore development is connected to a deepwater port. And we have, of course, the work that is ongoing with Bechtel to come up with the right plan. We know we have some interest. I'm not going to explore that here from different partners in the deepwater port, different funding agency. So we're not going to explore that here. But definitely in the months ahead, you will definitely have a full understanding of what this development would look like. But now, two things, monetizing as quickly as possible and also the building out the onshore opportunities and facility.
3: If I can follow up
0: No, no. Let me finish your questions. I told you. The Cuyuni River incident. The Cuyuni River incident, as you know, we have addressed this with our allies. We have addressed this diplomatically with Venezuela. We have addressed this from a national security standpoint. We have placed greater assets. I would not go into details about that. We have had reports of auto shooting, but we also have reports of minimizing. We are trying, using our intelligence and information from allies, to see whether there is a pattern and whether it was linked to particular circumstances. You know, we had a case of the ICJ anyhow. So we are very watchful. This is intelligence-led. This is working with our allies. This is working with diplomacy, as we have always done, but ensuring our men and women in uniform have the necessary tools that will keep them safe. We have two new assets that and other assets that we are deploying to further enhance the security there. But we are confident about protecting our sovereignty and our borders. There's nothing more I'll add to that issue.
3: And what role does the...
0: The Border Patrol Unit, of course, is a unit that is working with the community policing group, transferring them into Border Patrol Unit to help us in this very things, intelligence sharing, more monitoring, real-time information, and having capacity and infrastructure to support what we are doing.
3: I know you launched it in Region 9 a few months ago. Mm-hmm. Are you able to say where they are? Have they done recruitment? What's going on?
0: A lot of work is ongoing. They are looking now at this phase is about assessment of all our different locations, that we have different challenges. We have different challenges at different locations, as you will know. And then the strategy will be deploying an efficient system based on those challenges.
3: If I can follow up on the gas question, you mentioned two things. Suriname possibly feeding into our pipeline. Did you raise this with Suriname? I know
0: this
3: you had
0: an ongoing
3: meeting.
0: Discussion. I had a meeting, virtual meeting with the president. We discussed this, of course. We discussed the bridge. And I will not go far into that. The president has asked me to give them some more time. In another couple of weeks, we will have another meeting, and more clarity will be given on that.
3: And the other clarification is you mentioned Exxon.
0: I think you are abusing, my love for the media.
3: Exxon and Fulcrum, you mentioned they have ideas that they're pitching to the table. Are you able to say what are some of those ideas?
0: I mentioned some of them to you from the summit. And you were at the summit.
3: Yeah.
0: I know you were at the summit.
3: Thank you.
0: You are welcome. All right, we take the newsroom.
4: And Vishani from the newsroom. I have three questions to start with. In the first instance, Mr. President, you spoke a lot about beefing up security and the country's partnerships. Recently, you joined the Shield of Americas. Could you perhaps tell us more about that and how do you see that helping in that regard?
0: Mm-hmm.
4: Secondly, you talk about critical infrastructure, and you've been talking about critical infrastructure throughout. But given the global developments, has there been any movement forward on the creation of large storage facilities for fuel? I think you said there were some Middle Eastern conversations happening. And on the Ghana Development Bank, I'm interested to know specifically for citizens in hinterland areas, we saw the challenges that came about with the distribution of the cash grant. So how would this bank work and help those citizens?
0: So that we're building one system for Ghana. That's why the digital system must go to every region. We have been able almost to complete the cash grant in some of the hinterland region, Region 9 and so on. So we're going to an aggressive build-out of the digital ID card in those regions. But the Ghana Development Bank is going to operate in every single region. In our parliamentary sitting coming up, I think the legislation will be tabled. And we are hoping to have this bank fully operational. We have done all of the technical work. We have the systems ready to be triggered in place so that we can move ahead. A major part of that is, of course, financial literacy, coaching and mentorship, building groups and what you call them, cells, 5-6 persons coming together to unlock greater opportunities and benefit from the commercial banks. So the digital, another digital bank, that's somewhere we're going there in the future anyhow. The development bank is on track. We are hoping to have the first set of disbursement soon, as soon as we get past the legislative aspect. But operationally and technically, we are more or less in a position to trigger the employment and the system. The storage facility, that has become a big global issue. We see storage being an important conversation in the challenge the world is faced with now. My take on this is twofold. One is storage is an important issue, but also supply security is important. And that is why I believe there is an opportunity for the refinery. But we are looking at this as an investor's opportunity that would allow not only Guyana security, but other partners in the region, security of supply. We know we have security of crude, security of supply, and to build out the infrastructure around that. Of course, that will necessitate a large storage facility. We have had many interests in terms of this storage facility. There are ongoing conversations, so I will not get into some of these. But definitely, we will have to invest in the energy security and, of course, of Guyana and work with our regional partners in terms of what is needed for the region itself. The Shield of Americas, of course, we are a proud member of the Shield of Americas, a founding member of the Shield of Americas. This is a coming together of like-minded countries to ensure the rule of law, democracy is upheld in the region, the protection of our sovereignty, and the rooting out of criminal elements, including smuggling, drug trafficking, and so from within the region, and the building out of a common security platform, an integrated security platform, on which we work together to ensure the safety, security, and prosperity of our region. So you will see more integration with members in the Shield. You will see more joint exercises. You will see greater information sharing platform and higher participation level within members of the Shield.
5: Naomi Paris for the Guyana Chronicle. Mr. President, I'd like to shift your attention to agriculture, Gaisuko specifically. You would have warned in the past of changes to management in the event of underperformance in production. Are there any new updates on Gaisuko as it remains an important industry to the state?
0: Oh, definitely. You will see the action. I can say to you very clearly that we are investing in Gaisuko. I believe that we'll move to a phase of having discussions, of course, with the union and so on, and aspects of ownership. But you'll definitely see action on some of these estates that have not performed. They must be, especially at the senior management level and the head office and these places, the estates, there needs to be some rationalization. If it is need for greater technical input, we have a team of technicians that we're talking to managers who will come in to assist in this so that there is no gap, there is smooth transition wherever it's necessary.
5: In relation to your recent meeting with Suriname, is Guyana supporting the challenges faced by Suriname on flooding? And also, are there any updates on the quarantine river charges?
0: I will not get into those matters in terms of the quarantine river. We are working, and I mean, you can talk to players, but we're working. There are two things. One is that in Guyana, like Suriname, we have experienced unprecedented increase of rainfall for the first, well, it's more than a quarter, close to a half now of this year. We have had increases consistently of more than 20% of our historical trend in terms of rainfall, 20% above our historical trend. Suriname has similar challenges. And as neighbors, I think we have to work together. They needed some critical assets to help, and we are very humbled and pleased that we were able to be of assistance to our neighbors.
6: Good afternoon, Mr. President. Luan Williams, DPA. We have seen an increase in violence in schools recently. Can you say what the government is doing to address this? Secondly,
0: I actually had something to speak about that. Yeah.
6: Secondly, in 2025, Apple purchased 100,000 of Guyana's carbon credits. Has Guyana received that payment as yet? And thirdly, when will government...
0: I think the media is abusing me today. You all think so? Chabral?
1: We're taking the opportunity.
0: All right. You always have opportunity, me, Chabral. You have to be honest. Isn't that true?
1: No, the press conference environment.
0: Oh, okay. All right. All right, brother. Enjoy your day. Yeah.
6: Yes. When will the government engage indigenous communities on their share for this sale?
0: I think that we are definitely, you're disconnected from the reality. Our engagement with the indigenous community is continuous. For a matter of fact, the indigenous community determine their priorities and determine what their projects are. So the indigenous community are integrally a part of what is happening, and they're totally involved because they decide for themselves what their priority, where their priorities are, and they will develop for themselves the development plan and programs for the different areas. So I think that you are... You're a bit dated or disconnected from the reality that the indigenous communities are very much a part, and they're leading the process. They are actually leading the process in terms of their financing. The other question, the bullyism in school, this is a big problem. I was looking at the numbers, and we had... reported incidents of misbehavior in 353 schools nationwide. And if you look at the recorded instances over the years, spanning all of our regions, is alarming. The highest 41% of the reported cases are in Region 4. In Region 6, we have the second highest. Region 3, the third highest. Region 5, the fourth highest. And Region 10, the fifth highest. And of course, a lot of this is because of population. The schools that we have had higher levels of challenge, Diamond Secondary, Soosdyke Secondary, East Rumveld Secondary, Linden Foundation Secondary, Kanji Secondary, and Bartika Secondary, in terms of the most and the reports on the consistency. Now, this, of course, has become a very complex issue. We see rising gang activity, increased substance use and vaping, cyberbullying on social media, and this is a major escalation in the entire school system. And we are launching the public consultation. Remember, we promised this in the manifesto. a public consultation on cyberbullying and social media. So we are launching this. Teachers, parents reporting the increasing and alarming nature of cyberbullying on social media that lead to consequential effects in the school system. And we are seeing that these even extend beyond the compounds of the schools. So what we've also seen, and based on the reports and analysis, you have a lot of copycat behavior. You have amplifying and humiliation and trauma. Sometimes what you see on social media have ripple effect when you speak to the children in consequential or other events. The increasing use of vaping that is reported. So we have launched a series of initiatives that would allow greater coordination among agencies, more counseling services, have a standardized referral system. And that is why the AI is important in helping us to address predictable behavior and behavioral patterns so we can be more proactive, have greater parental guidance and community involvement in children's life, greater involvement of the church, the mosque, the temples, and reforming our policies dealing with and addressing cyberbullying especially. A lot of these things start with cyberbullying, phone, somebody texting somebody, somebody showing someone a text message, and then social media. So addressing these issues are critical. One of the other challenges we have is the majority of teachers in the school system are women. So the male are falling back out of teaching. So we have to find a mechanism to give our female teachers that support in the system. More school monitoring, investment in security cameras, implementing in high-risk area, maybe a scanner system, small scanners for bags and so on. The heavy investment in counseling, coaching, and the building out of scouts program in different schools, especially some targeted schools, where we can have father figures and mentors as scout guides, and to target at-risk behavior, bring them into the scout and use that as an opportunity to change behavior and create a more positive mindset. Also creating a reporting system and monitoring system that allows for confidentiality, allows real-time interaction, more training for our teacher in dealing with this, and also having a support system of intervention, career guidance, substance abuse seminars are critical. So these are the things that we have started, but there will be a consultation, as I said, on dealing with a number of issues that are related to this. All right, next person. We'll take two more questions.
7: Good afternoon, Mr. President.
0: That okay, Jabra? All right, we'll take three more. Go ahead.
7: Utamu Bell, Ignite News. The International Energy Agency is suggesting that the world's energy supply might enter a red zone by August. What efforts are being put in place to ensure Guyana's energy security in the short term? And you would have mentioned long term, which is the oil refinery. But what is being put in place for 2026? Also, when do you plan to officially meet with the leader of the opposition?
0: I don't understand the second part of the question. The first part of the question is very relevant to our world. And I'll deal with the relevant question. We are very concerned, like the rest of the world, with what is happening. The closure of the strait and also the consequential effect of the attack on different facilities within the Gulf states. Because a lot of this attack has taken out storage and production facilities, and that would have tremendous effect on future supply. I don't think anyone planned for this prolonged period of what is occurring in the Strait. So a lot of countries are also going into their strategic reserves. So we'll have a difficulty even if everything goes back to normal tomorrow. Many people still have to fill back their strategic reserve. And then many countries who are exporting, their storage facility is filled. So they have to get rid of that and then refill. And then, of course, you have the costs of the transportation traffic held up for months. And then you have the, we don't know what will be the challenges from the supply side. That is why in the long term, we have to think about what will constitute our security. But in the short term, we have been speaking with all our suppliers. I had a meeting with all our suppliers, and they have assured me. Of course, these things can change rapidly, but they have assured me of supplies in relation to Guyana. But as I said, things are changing rapidly in the energy world. So we are consistently talking to them to ensure that we have the supply and then working out on some interventions in the medium and long term.
8: Good afternoon. Shanai Prasad from DPI. As quickly as we're seeing roadside vendors being removed, they're also being constructed in some of the busiest parts across the country. What is being done to address this in the long term without completely removing their source of income?
0: Very, very interesting question, and it's a good question. Because this is one of the things that we are receiving complaints on every single day. If you ask the normal man, and I can tell you, what are some of the things that people talk to me every day about? So roadside vending, sanitation, cleanliness, those two issues, and the abuse on the roadways, those three issues occupying a lot of people's time. So we have asked the Public Works, Ministry of Local Government, to come up with a plan on identifying in some of the important urban areas, areas that we can transform into courtyards, whether food courtyards, entertainment, because entertainment is also in this category. Every night I receive text message about noise from some area. And we have to find a balance as to how we ensure entertainment continues, but we limit the impact and effect on communities. That is why on the seawall, the noise modulator is not there to shut anything down. It's there to set the right levels beyond which people are not affected. So you contain the sounds of the music within that zone, but it don't go into the kitty area, the hospitals, and these residential areas. And then set it and let everyone understand that this, once you see it going past this number, you need to start self-policing. Otherwise, everybody gets shut down. So it's creating a sense of responsibility, a sense of love, a sense of respect for each other, for everyone to understand the entertainment industry is an important industry, but for the entertainment industry also to respect the homes and the families and so on. Coming back to the movement of the roadside vendors, we have launched a program identifying areas where we're going to build out these food courts, market tarmacs, create beautiful infrastructure, and move persons to those locations. For trucks along the roadway, we are now developing almost 300 acres of parking facility for those trucks to come off of the roadways. So we are hoping that by the end of this year, we'll have a number of those facilities. We'll try to have one maybe in every NDC or large communities, one, and move all of these facilities so you can have better sanitation services. You can have better hygiene. You can have all of the other related things. And then you create a hub around those activities that will benefit their businesses. So that is the approach we are taking. Go ahead.
9: Sorry, yes, Kimal King, Oil Now. So we saw in 2022, when the Russia-Ukraine war started, there was a reorganization of markets in the oil and gas sector where Guyana's crude supplies became more important to places like Europe. And so we're seeing again, this time, when there is conflict, there are organizations pointing to Guyana as a more relatively stable supplier of crude. There, as Guyana is becoming a more strategically significant supplier of crude supplies. So has anyone come to the government of Guyana to perhaps ask for, in light of the current circumstances, deals to purchase Guyana's crude? And how does the government see itself leveraging this greater importance as a crude supplier for its own benefit?
0: Yeah. I think you're diplomatically asking me about positioning of the country. Which is, you know, many countries, oil, crude oil, and energy helps to position countries politically. Whether, and you see this in the conflict, the realignment and alignment of different markets, the redirection of pipelines now. So a lot of new infrastructure is being placed. Look at the deal between the UAE and India, in terms of strategic storage and moving along the pipeline. So this is a normal occurrence. Anywhere you go, there is extreme interest in Guyana's crude. But we, of course, you know, our long-term interests and long-term market stability and pricing is important. Because you know, I think Oil Now even did an article some time ago on this, on the difference between spotting and long-term markets. Now, in times of crisis, everybody interested in this spot market. But we have to balance that against long-term sustainability, having long-term pricing. And we have been having technical, of course, evaluation and guidance that help us to make the best decision in the interests of Guyana. But yes, from a geopolitical perspective, Guyana crude is becoming more important to different markets. From a geopolitical perspective, we are being pursued by different markets that can strengthen relationship or position Guyana in deeper relationship. And if you look at the question from Newsroom, on the southern sphere, if you put it that way, this is a big part of it. How do we ensure energy security for this region? And how do we leverage the energy assets? The mineral asset, I don't know if you had a chance to listen to me at OTC, because that's another big challenge, the leveraging of the mineral assets. Because you see more and more countries are becoming interested in the mineral assets because that is linked to renewables and a big part of energy security. So managing all of this is important. an important part of our national energy strategy. Yes, Shabra.
10: Mr. President, I have a question. Okay. Celestine for NCN. Previously, you've mentioned the possibility of exploring high-speed railway systems. In light of the recent bus strike that we've seen in the past couple of days, would you be able to provide an update on this initiative?
0: We are continuing to study this challenge. It's not only the bus strike. It's also Georgetown and the stress that we bring into the city.

0: a transit system that allows persons to come into the city, then it creates new hubs but reduces that pressure into the city when all of these vehicles coming in from a security perspective, sanitation perspective, water perspective, and all. The people are still coming in, so commerce is not affected, but in a different public transport format. So, yes, we are examining that greatly.
1: Kristen Chisai from NCN. Just a follow-up to a question that she asked. Do you think with the recent strike is for short-term, is there a need for more oversight mechanisms for the current public transportation system?
0: Good question. But I would say that this requires some consultation also. You see, I believe in an open economy, but an open economy that is responsible, where businesses, commerce, and everyone who participates in the open economy must be responsible and fair to the market. When we remove the taxes on the fuel import, there was a time when, a long period, when we had the lowest cost of the pump. But there was no translated benefit to the consumer. The fares never change. So there must be, you can't want a win-all system. There must be a system that strikes the balance. And we intend to have some public conversation on this matter also. But it's a very good, very, very good question.
2: Mr. President, could you say what assurances can you give to international oil companies that intend to explore for oil closer to the Guyana-Venezuela border in terms of any security cooperation with the United States? And, sir, what is the status of your planned anti-corruption mechanism? And thirdly, what plans do you have for enacting intellectual property and copyright legislation and amendments to the Anti-Discrimination Act, to the Discrimination Act, sorry?
0: What was the second question?
2: The anti-corruption mechanism.
0: Well, then what was the first question?
2: The first question is, what assurances can you give to international oil companies?
0: Yeah. And the last one was?
2: And the last one has to do with intellectual property and copyright legislation.
0: Okay.
2: And amendments to the Discrimination Act.
0: So let me start with the anti-corruption development. We have a lot of systems in place. I think what we need to do is strengthen those systems. We need to build upon those systems, the layer, put on the additional layer. Here's where technology will help us. And allow me. So first is to ensure that all of the systems that we have, you will agree with me, that some of the systems are not performing at an optimal. So we have to first integrate all of the systems that are there into a central mechanism. And that is the mechanism I'm talking about. There must be an interface between everything that is happening. And that central interface must be backed by tools, analytical tools, that help us. And that is where we are going. Take, for example, Chabral. Last year end, you remember when we were addressing the declaration of goal? You remember that? And I made some public comments as to how you can track. You can look at a man buying 10 excavators and declaring no goal. Or they look at their improvement in their personal wealth and their assets versus what declaration was made. So it's bringing all of these different agencies into a common central unit that allows, and then you build on the layer of the analytics that allows you to generate the reports, linking in GRA and everybody into that. And that is what we're working on in this integrated system. The second one is on assurances. I can assure you that we're going to defend every investment that is made in our sovereign space.

0: And when we go out for investment within our sovereign space and our territorial space, it is because we are saying to investors, we are confident that we have the right incentives, the right fiscal regime, and the right infrastructure to defend any investment and protect any investment that is made within that space. That is what I'll say. I'll leave it there. We work closely with our allies. That's why we are part of this new sphere. The next one is in the property right.
1: Intellectual property and property right.
0: Yeah.
1: Anti-discrimination.
0: So these are three issues that we are going to have some consultation on. Well, the last one, whatever amendment is needed on anti-discrimination legislation, that will be made. On the issue of copyright, we have to have some consultation as to what form it will take. And I am saying that maybe it's time we start those consultation, because I want to hear Guyana or Artis and everyone on this issue. I feel strongly about it. So maybe we should move this up on the agenda and start a consultation on that. So maybe we can do the social media consultation and this one together. Thank you very much, everybody. It was great having all of you here. Have a happy Independence in advance. Happy Eid. We'll be celebrating Eid in advance, and please participate fully in the celebration of our Diamond Jubilee. God bless you guys. Thank you.
2: 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The time is 10 hours 50.
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0: Essie Quibble is Guyana's.
1: The time is 11 hours. Our history tells us that pride, energy, excitement, fun, and most of all, a feeling of patriotism were the essential elements that guided the selection of our national anthem, Greenland of Guyana, heralding Guyana's thrust into independence 60 years ago. Was this love for country the propelling force, the base for the launch of our awesome, one-of-a-kind music? Was it excitement at the opportunity to showcase our literary and poetic skills? Whatever the reasons, Guyana has printed a rich signature on the music scene at home and abroad. On The Voice of Guyana, a panel explores answers to these questions and more under the topic The State of Music in Guyana, an adventure through Guyana's musical chords, pre-independence and beyond. The moderator is Russell Lancaster, and the panelists are Pandit Rabindranath Prasad, Simeon Ray Waran, singer-songwriter, Marlene Dewar, AA, musician and teacher, Bunny Alves of Signal Productions, singer-songwriter, and Dr. Ezzy Rockliffe, leader of the Yoruba Singers.
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2: Music has always played an important role in Ghana, and I know, looking back in my own life, I've always seen music. Even as a youth, we were all forced to go to music lessons, whether you liked it or not. And we've always had in Ghana a very long tradition of music as a background to our life in so many different ways. But before we get started today on looking at how that has transpired over the years, I'd like to ask each of you to tell me a little bit about your own musical journey. What got you involved in music? And how has that evolved over the years? Starting with you, Pandit Ravi.
4: Thank you. Well, for me, music started at the Mandir level. I went to Mandir, and every Sunday morning, fortunately for me, one of the high school teachers was a musician, and he was at the Mandir. His name was Mr. Sogrim Samangaru. So he loved music, and he instilled that value in us, not at, only at the Mandir level, but in school. He was the head of the school band, which he called the Republican School Band. So once you could play the music or commit yourself to music at the Mandir, you were attached to the school band. So there was a relationship between the school and the Mandir as such. Not only that, we had quite a lot of people around us who were ostads. We call them ostads. Like the person in Annandale where I lived, and I went to Annandale Secondary School, the ostad for Dolak was Mr. Ramdhani. He was a what you call a Caribbean. He held the medal for the Caribbean Best Dolak Player. Those who would have known Mr. Vincent Morgan was once in the police force. He was a recording artist, and he was from Annandale as well. They had quite a lot of people who were recording artists was contributing in Annandale with music. So I was inspired by them, the older folks, and I love music because it, to me it was very, very helpful, inspiring in such a way that it keeps you calm, cool, tranquil. And it allows you to express yourself in a way that is more modest and simple. So for me, it plays an integral part in my life. Having learned a little about music then, I entered into what you would call, in those days, they were orchestras, like the Vidyarthi Orchestra, Ramanandil Mahar, Meritones, and so forth. So I started as a young man looking for some excitement apart from the spiritual thing. I went into the social domain and into Vidyarthi. I became one of their singers. And in those days, we were singing most of the filmy songs, so to speak. And I will tell you something, it was very difficult to sing filmy songs because we never had a tape recorder home. We had to listen to the radio, Mr. Ishri Singh, every week, playing film songs, whether from Apollo or overseas, Indian overseas. We had to listen to those songs. 5-6 consecutives, we could keep it in our heart with a pencil and paper, and then you go to the Diarity or Original and sing, because there were no recording kind of equipment. So it was, while it was challenging, it was very, very, you know, it helps us also to strengthen our intellectual faculties, because mentally you have to equip yourself when you sit on the step with your pen and paper to listen Ishri Singh coming on, or Ayub Muhammad coming on. So those days it was difficult, and so it was an achievement for us who entered in the music those days, because everything for us was a challenge. There were no song, no telephone, phone or gadget that you could go now and say, listen, I want Chupke, Chupke, or I want Dhaka Dali, you get it right away. No, you wouldn't have that.
2: So yes,
4: it
2: I
4: was
2: understand.
4: Challenging. And then sometimes we would sit together. I will sit and write the first verse. My brother will sit, write the second verse. And so at the end of it, we'll capture the song. So it was very, very indeed interesting the way how we collected song. And then you don't want to waste that song. You put it into action. You practice it. Whether it's Mohammed Rafi, you put you blend your voice to Mohammed Rafi. Whether it's Mukesh Shah Mathur, you blend your voice to Mukesh. So that gives us now, as we enter into the music, the orchestral music, it start to make you more competitive. Now, who will be the better singer? So it leads to competition, and competition is very good. In the process of competition, there were no elimination. Whilst you're competing against each other, we can become more friendly in our relationship and so.
2: So
4: and
2: music really helped you to get a camaraderie, build a camaraderie with your fellow young people in those times.
4: It did not only help me alone, but it was the prop of the social structure, so to speak. Music was the prop of the social structure in our days.
2: Thank you. Simeon, tell me a little bit about your... And we can call you the new kid on the block, right?
3: Yes.
2: Yeah, Simeon grew up in Surrey, if I remember.
3: No. I'm actually from a village called Pomona.
2: Mm-hmm.
3: It's actually not far from Surrey. It's about 3 villages from, or 4 from Surrey.
2: Yeah.
3: I would say music has always been a part of me. And I always will say this. Reason why, my grandfather actually, he is a musician. Well, he's a pastor. And, you know, my mom, she grew up in church. And so that's where it all came from. My grandfather, then it passed on to her. She was once a worship leader in church. And so growing up, you know, she would always sing to us to go to sleep or, you know, just be singing. She's doing laundry, she's cooking, she's singing. And at the age of 6, I had an injury. And so I spent most time with her. And so she would have helped to groom me in that way vocally. And yeah, since then I've been doing music in church. And professionally I've started in 2023.
2: And you were just...
3: I was just
2: crowned the Junior Calypso Monarch.
3: Yes.
2: How was that? How did that feel?
3: It was something that was long overdue. Yeah.
2: Of course, we've got Marlene Jura, who has been involved in music from her very birth, I think, because I remember going to your mother for music lessons. Mrs. Hunt.
5: Yes.
2: So tell me a little bit about where it started
5: for
2: you.
5: Well, as Russell, you just said, I grew up in a musical family. My grandmother was a music teacher. My mother was a music teacher. So there was music all around us. All of us played instruments. We grew up singing in choirs because my mom had choirs around her. She used to have singers coming in to play for them. And they sing. At 6, I started playing the piano. I did my first exam around 6. And from then, I went through all grades. Because in those days, you had to do the music examination, the Royal Schools of Music. And so, through that, I learned to play the piano. And then I went to violin under Mr. Long. And then I went to the organ under Mr. Winslow Smith, and so that. And then after I joined Prince's Hill Orchestra, I played as a little girl. I was telling somebody the other day, I remember tripping up the platform at City Hall to play my violin. as part of the orchestra, and that moved on to where I was having the National Symphony Orchestra, which I played in. And then from there, I went to training college. After high school, I went into training college, the multilateral teachers training college, and I was, music was my specialty. So I did music, and after there, I taught music in most of the schools in Georgetown. And then from there, I was sent to broadcast to schools to work as a music person there. And after that, I was sent to London to work with the BBC to do radio production, which I did. And I came back and worked with broadcast schools. And I teach. I have my own music school that I teach. So
2: you followed in your mother's footsteps.
5: Yes.
2: Bunny Alves, one of our stalwarts. Bunny, where did music start for you?
6: Well, I think like Mrs. Dior said, I was blessed into a family that had a very rich musical legacy. My dad was a singer-musician, composer. I had two elder brothers who were excellent singers, musicians, composers also. And so they were my mentors. They influenced me. I was in a home where music was happening constantly. And then it looked like suddenly the responsibility was placed upon me to carry on that rich legacy. And by the grace of God, I think I'm handling it pretty well.
2: Dr. Ezzie Rockliff, I know you were recently conferred with an honorary doctorate by the University of Ghana for your work in music. Where did it all start for you?
7: Well, I came from a place called Perth Village, my court. And I left there when I was 6.5 years old. But five and a half. But I understand my grandfather. He was like a village leader. His name is Proston Halley. H-A-L-L-E-Y. And he used to give concerts on the East Coast. My Cooney Velodrum, Mahaika, used to give a lot of concerts. He used to join up with Madame Malindi and Lily Lute and all these people. So I don't know if I got a spring off from there. But at 7, I went to a cousin's house in that Red Street, Newtown, and I picked up a small piano. And I started to play Black Eyed Mary. And she was amazed. She said, Tori, you got to send this back to music school. Everybody had the money, so didn't happen. But later on, I started playing jukebox. Duke of Earl jukebox from Kitty. I remember the name of Bertie. He had a jukebox. And then in Kitty, we joined the Young Socialist Movement, and ASCRIA, African Society for Cultural Relations with Independent Africa. And some of the members had got to play guitar, Wilfred Lashley and Rudolph Brandt. They would come to the meeting, and before the meeting gets started, they play the guitar. Sam Robinson used to play a chair as a drummer. And then Brother Green donated a drum, and Jojo Felix came from nowhere, Davy, up at the market in the community center, and he had a flute. And Eddie Small had a mouth organ, and everything just came together. That was the beginning of the Yoruba Singers. And in 1971, we were the Kitty Young Askrians, and in 1971, the 25th of May, we had a concert at the market. And a man named Brother Bertie Green said, you should name yourself the Yoruba Singers. Because the early Yoruba people used to travel a lot. And we used to travel around the compounds of Askria throughout the country, Belladrum, Linden, then Amstel, wherever, going and do concerts as the Kitty of Askrians. And on the 25th of May, 1971, which was African Liberation Day at the time, we started the Yoruba Singers. So that's an insight of what's taking place.
2: That's how music has influenced, I think, all of us. Yeah. You know, it's curious because when we look back over the last 60 years, we kind of see that music has always been integral. And yet, over the years, how we've appreciated, how we have tried to treat with music has changed. And there have been many reasons for this, I know. Marlon, I want to ask you to come back in here and talk a little bit about the music festivals and the part they played in pushing music forward since the 1950s. This is prior to independence.
5: Okay, the music festivals, they began in 1952. There was music going on before, but there was no way where persons could have gone and do express what they know on the various instruments. So the Music Teachers Association, they were in session, and there was Linda Dolphin, Mrs. Carey, and Mr. Long, and Mrs. Long, and they decided to form the Music Teachers Association, which in turn got together with the ABRSM and the government of the day.
2: ABRSM being the Associated Board.
5: Board of the Royal Schools of Music. And they started the British Guyana Music Festivals, in which they had various classes to accommodate everybody.
2: So when you say classes there, okay, you don't mean teaching, categories of performances.
5: Uh-huh. They started, you would have classes for the schools, singing classes, they would have vocal solos for the various ages of the children, and they would take part. And then in the evenings, they would hold the session for adults, where they have vocal solos, choirs, and then after a few years, they introduced steel bands to the festival. You have poetry classes, which would complement the music. At the end of each session or each class, there's a winner, and then those winners from the various classes would compete. For instance, all the piano classes, the winners would compete, and they would have the general person who would be the overall winner of all these piano classes or all the singing classes, all the vocal classes. And through that, we got a lot of our musicians that we have in Guyana. You have people like Ray Locke, who is a Guyanese concert pianist outside. He's worldwide. You have other people like Joan Jilks, who's one of our composers. She was in that. You had the Longs, all the Longs children, Joycelyn, who was the vice chancellor and lecturer at UG. When we got CARIFEST in 72, and they realized that all these countries came in with all these various things, and Guyana just had a few things. After CARIFEST, they decided they had to do something. And that's where GuyFEST came in. GuyFEST was organized to go in the regions, all 10 regions, and they would have sessions there. And at the end of the sessions there, all the performers who got excellence certificates would come to town and perform. And in that way, they were able to get persons from the various areas to hold their own music and cultural presentations. That was a result of GuyFEST.
2: A question I want to ask. Music teachers played an important role in getting children musically inclined. And this is outside of the school system. Yeah. What has happened over the years? Why has there been a depletion in music teaching? What really happened? What prompted that?
5: I think, if I recall, When I was a child, every school had singing sessions, in which I remember on Friday afternoons between 1:30 to 2:30, everybody in school had to sing. The teachers in the school, not all of them were musicians, but there was a love for music, and they used to carry on singing. And I remember they used to have a thing at Globe Cinema where children from various schools, the schools used to send about 5 children from each school, and this was only Lynn Dolphin that formed the choir. But what happened over the years, all our musicians migrated, the teachers depleted. Right now, we just have a few teachers who are teaching, and so I think that is because there is an interest for children to learn music, but how many teachers we have to go. So, and within the schools, we don't have all those teachers available to do teaching in school. I think they're now trying to resuscitate that area. At CPCE, they have somebody doing music, trying to teach the teachers there. But in my day, when I was being in training college, every teacher had to do music. Whether you're a specialist or not, you had to do the basics. You had to do the basic in singing, so that when you go to school, you can able to teach the children to learn these national songs and other songs and so forth. And in that way, that's how the music festival and Guy Fest helped to do that.
2: Okay, thank you. Pandit Ravi, I want to ask a little bit about the Indian traditions. So music was slightly different in that tradition. Were there schools or teachers that specifically taught those to play the Indian instruments?
4: Well, in Indian schools, for example, you had the mandirs and the masjids. And those people who came from the older folks, indentured of dock and moat, they were the ones who knew the tan or the rag ragni song. And I can remember very well, and on to today, I think if you were to look around for a person who will tell you which rag and which tan, I am the person. So they had ostads. So all of it was compulsory for us to attend the Hindi class. And for the Muslim children, they had to go to madrasa. And the ostad used to teach at the mandirs and at the madrasa. I learned from Ostad Ramdhani and all these great souls that passed away at mandirs. Once you are at the Hindi class, because Hindi was compulsory too for us, so you had to learn the swarle, the vyanjan, and the alphabet, etc., to read Hindi. And they would have injected then the music. One of our teachers, the Hindi teacher, was a Christian person by the name of Teacher Bhuti Singh, an old man. He was a headmaster, and he was a musical person, had a strong musical background. So he would have thought, even if you know this, in the olden days, my grandfather, who was a pandit, used to read as it is, the Sanskrit and the Hindi or Awadhi language as it is. But when Teacher Bhuti Singh came, and afterwards, the same Chaupai came in songs. He put rhythm, melodies, and it's so easy. And you start to learn it. It becomes easier to learn when it was sung than rather it was repeated. So, yes, we did have people teaching us. And I can remember very well attending these sessions, whether it was a class or whether it was a function. I know for sure there were songs that were sung 12 o'clock in the night. There was a special song. Yeah. 4 o'clock in the morning, a special song. And every hour had a different rag. Every hour.
2: So tell me a little bit. What is a rag and what is a tan? Explain what those are.
4: Okay, for example, Malkosh is for if you have a problem with your heart problem, they would give you a Malkosh rag, a rhythm that you will sing. Mana tarapata. That goes with your heart. The song is in tune with your body, with your rhythm, with everything. So there were songs, you will listen to these songs. For example, if somebody died, there was a special thing for that. If there's an excited moment, there's a special a song for that. It deals with the occasion, the time, the feelings, the emotion. Everything, a song or a beat or a raga, is attached to the person.
2: So what you're saying is that the music was integrally part of your culture on a day-to-day basis.
4: Of course, it was our life. It has everything in Indian music in those days was related to your body and yourself. Was related to your mind, your brain, your body.
2: So it wasn't something separate. Something you just did separately.
4: Absolutely not.
2: Which is more like Western music is more an aside from you. Yeah. It's not integral to your day-to-day activity.
4: No, they will tell you if you're not well, sing a Malkosh. If you're not, they sing a Bihag, a Tilana, a Dandak, a Tumri.
2: So let me ask another question. Yeah. How has that tradition been passed on, and is it still being passed on?
4: I think it's depreciating, because technology would have played an important role in our development, of course. But when it comes to expressing one's feelings or be emotional or so, technology would have snatched that away. And so now it is easier to go into onto the gadget and get a song that I want to know. But while it is easier, it can help us to revive the tradition or the culture. The interest is not there because we are not connected to our inner self, so to speak.
2: Mm-hmm. The culture is changing.
4: Yeah, because we are
2: generally
4: not, we think we are something different than what we used to be.
1: On The Voice of Guyana, you are listening to a panel discussion on the topic, The State of Music in Guyana, an adventure through Guyana's musical chords, pre-independence and beyond. The moderator is Russell Lancaster, and the panelists are Pandit Rabindranath Prasad, Simeon Rerawan, singer-songwriter, Marlin Jure, AA, musician and a teacher, Bunny Owls of Signal Productions, a singer-songwriter, and Dr. Essie Rockliffe, leader of the Yoruba Singers. The conversation continues, looking at the swinging big bands of the early days and the importance of charting a path to a financially successful musical career, eyeing the expected orange economy.
2: Essie, I want to ask you a question. I know that back in the day, especially in what I would call the popular music area, there were a lot of bands in Georgetown, even before you got established in the early 70s. Tell me a little bit about those bands and what brought them into place and how they functioned. What were the kinds of bands around?
7: Well, when I came in the scene, I reached like Combo 7, Rhythm Ears, Tell Stars, Dominators, Quartus MGs, Mischievous Guys has just started, Sid and the Slickers. We had about 20 bands in town alone. Plus you had Cannonball.
2: If I might just interject before you continue, how did these musicians get their training? Where did they get their training from to get into these bands?
7: Well, a lot of them, as Mrs. Joe was saying, a lot of them went to music school.
2: Ooh.
7: A lot of them went to music school and they branch off into various bands.
2: Ooh. And the bands that were there, what was their function? Where did they play?
7: Everywhere. Play everywhere. Mm-hmm. Parties, christening, weddings. And you, like Saturday nights, you might have 10, 12 band dance around the place. Who go in Barbies, mm-hmm. who go in Boxer, who go in Golden Grove, who go in Mike Coney. And they had, in town alone, you might have 4 different venues. And they had nightclubs, Belvedere and Bamboo Garden and Rendezvous and all these places.
2: Mm-hmm.
7: So there was a marketplace as a musician to earn a living.
2: That's an interesting question you bring up there, this question of using music as a means to earn a living. Tell us a little bit about your experience in that regard with the Yoruba Singers.
7: We were attached to Askria. When we branch off from a commercial band now, our first performance was $10 for the whole band. $10 at the Wigan Girl.
2: And how many people were in the band?
7: 13.
2: So that was less than a dollar a person.
7: Yeah, less than a dollar. And, we began some clap and people liked the band and so on. So, because we became different.
2: Yeah.
7: More acoustic than anything else, some percussion and voices.
2: Mm-hmm.
7: Which was different to all the other bands.
2: Mm-hmm.
7: Right? They used to call me the good skin band. Carlos good skin drums and so on.
2: Mm-hmm.
7: So when we get some clap, we ask the manager for the nightclub, man, we need a raise. The man said, y'all getting big too fast. So a Saturday morning, we went to a program called Teens Rhythm.
2: This Radio was Demerara. Radio Demerara, yeah.
7: And we played, and by the time we finished, we get a phone call from the Pegasus. So send your manager down. You want to do some business. And they offer me $30 a night. From 10 to 30. And within 2 months, the race week, we started playing the cocktail lounge. And they raised us to $40 a night. So we used to play Wednesday and Friday. I used to fetch the drums from Calvary just to save $2 with a taxi. And reach early.
2: So you walk in with the drums?
7: Walk with the drums from
2: Calvary. Rather than paying the taxi.
7: Texas, because it was $2 a drop here.
2: Mm-hmm.
7: And $2 was a lot of money.
2: Mm-hmm. Out of $40 too is a lot.
7: Yeah. So people come and start hearing the group. So after we finish at 12, we go over to play almost another party and get a $40 and $50. But the band executive combo used to play in the Savannah Street, and they didn't come a Saturday night. So they invite us to play, and they give us $120.
2: Mm-hmm.
7: So 40 Friday, 40 Wednesday, and 120 is $200. And I go home and tell my mother said, don't left this walk at town. So I'm still here.
2: So you have used music throughout your life as your means of earning a living?
7: Well, no. I used to be a carpenter early.
2: Mm-hmm.
7: 14, I had to leave school. That's why I really love Forbes Burnham to get in free education. Because I couldn't pay the high school fee. It was $16 a term. And we couldn't afford it, so I had to come to school.
2: So at which point did the music become the central means of earning a living?
7: 1971, just after the concert.
2: Mm-hmm.
7: And we got it.
2: Where was that concert?
7: Kitty Market.
2: Kitty
7: upstairs. Kitty Community Center is called.
2: Okay.
7: And we organized the biggest concert in Asprey at the time. We had over 400 people. And they had concerts all over across the country, and they never had 400 people. So we know the popularity was rising. Then we did something called Creativity 72 at the Theatre Guild.
2: This was prior to Carafesta?
7: Yes, before Carafesta.
2: Mm-hmm.
7: This is our first concert that we promoted and organized. Me and overseas Barrel did the road work, died about a year ago. And everybody was amazed at the song and so on. You had Charles and Myra Hunter Caravan from the States. They performed on the concert too. And the reviews were wonderful. Then the same year we were invited to do Queen's College show. Every year they used to have a stage show at Queen's College. And we mashed the place down. Of course, the last song was Crickety. And the whole place got crazy. So Bumpy Dino, who was a popular artist at the time, he come, we used to do a Thursday night at Green Shrimp in the name.
2: Yeah, Green Shrimp.
7: The name Green, and the other one named Shrimp.
2: Yeah.
7: So they're every Thursday night. And through that show, we ended up, the show piloted us to go on a first trip to America. While we were organizing the trip, all the bands laughed at me. Then, yes, he's a madman. He could take any band to America. So when we landed, this later on in the 80s, coming first trip was 82.
2: Mm-hmm.
7: They laughed me to scorn. So I wasted time. We carried 22 people to America. A troop, a whole troop. Delbert Lynch, Zarina Ali, Peggy Hazel,
6: Otis
7: Holder, Pat Thompson, know, was a big, those are people who used to be on the cast. Then we went on to Madison Square Garden on two occasions. The only guy in his group
2: just
7: to play at Madison
2: Square Garden. Madison Square Garden.
7: Yeah, two times.
2: Amazing.
7: I got a standing ovation.
2: Amazing.
7: So our journey was very interesting. I did a show in Cuba at Vaidaro Festival. Jimmy Cliff Band, he and his band was there. And another group from Africa. When we finished playing, Jimmy Cliff come over to me and said, I've been to Guyana several times, but I've never heard this sound. He said they had good bands, but I've never heard this sound. He said, I'm predicting that this going to be the next international song from the Caribbean. It never happened. Because of what? Marketing. We had good talent in this country all the time, but we never had the relevant marketing skills to take us to the next level.
2: So the industry, it wasn't an industry, it was people performing without an industry structure.
7: Yeah.
2: To take
7: Vivian
2: it.
7: Lee tried, I must say, Vivian Lee.
2: Yeah,
7: tried
2: Vivian Lee.
7: He promotes Johnny Bradford coming. He made a good effort. Okay. And Cyril Shaw also.
2: Yeah, yeah.
7: Because Cyril Shaw is the man who took us to Trinidad at one time, along with Rick Green.
2: Bunny, you started singing very early on as a professional singer, and you're still doing it many, many years later. What was the trajectory like? How did you move from starting off in this field and deciding I'm going to make this something that I do professionally?
6: Well, actually, as I said earlier, my dad, my elder brother, they were singers, and so I was influenced by them. And I started off actually singing at a penny concert in school, St. Anne's Anglican School.
2: Where was that?
6: In Agricola. The headmaster was Mr. Alan Fenty. That was Alan Fenty's uncle.
2: Okay.
6: Right. And then the teachers recognized, say, you know, this guy has got some talent. And I started from there doing concert in the village, at different places. And then at 14, I started doing it professionally. It has been 56 years now since I've been doing that. I mean, of course, I have graduated playing instrument. I used to play the trombone, I play keyboards, I can play some bass, I can play some drums. And it actually started from there. And then I start producing, which has taken up the greater part of my life now, is producing and writing songs and stuff. And I am really enjoying it. Things have changed a whole lot. It is much more challenging now. The divide is much wider because in our time, you did not have so many genres of music to compete with. Mm-hmm. Now you have so many different genres, and so the divide is wider. Some people are focused on dancehall, some on soca, some on reggae, and you find as a result, old traditional genres like calypso and so, they are kind of dying a lot more because of newer. And then also, technology, even though it is good, it has done well, it has taken away to a large extent. It has sufficed a need that is there, because it's difficult to have big bands now performing because the cost would be astronomical in terms of a promoter might not be able to do that. And so technology has come in. You have one-man bands now, and you have program music and all of that. So as a result, some of the traditional songs have suffered, you know. And I just want to add this in quickly, because I was privileged also to hear the Washboards Orchestra. That was a big band. At the time, they did not have electric instruments. Mm-hmm. And also the Luckies. In London, you had Fascinators, Jet Stars, and Cannonballs, and a number of other groups. You can't afford to do that now. There were times when you would have four top bands and a bottom house. You had Yoruba Singers, you had some Dimension, Cannonballs, Mischievous Guys. If you do that, no, the promoter wouldn't make any money. So that's why, you know, people are opting for the one-man bands now, because it's much more affordable. So as a result of affordability, some of the traditional things that we used to do have suffered very, very badly.
2: I want to ask a question among all of us, so everybody gets a chance to kind of come in and give their thought. I want to talk a little bit about chutney music. And I'm going to start with you, Pandit. Chutney music obviously is a mixture, a blend of both English and Indian music into what I will call a new genre. How did that affect the traditional music that had been of an Indian background up until that point?
4: I want to say the last chutney singer was from Trinidad. I will consider Sundar Pupu as a person. But in his time, the Rex was very good. It never transgresses the boundaries of decency. In modern chutney, you have the languages varies, different. It's not captivating. It's more excitement. And so you have all these kind of romantic words injected in the chutney song. So it's the music aspect of it, it's not refined anymore.
2: Oh.
4: Right? It's lost its music value, but the words and the lyrics are there. But chutney music has contributed tremendously towards the, I will call it the slaughtering of traditional music. And I would consider that.
2: Your thoughts, Simeon, you haven't spoken for a little bit. What are your thoughts on how chutney, and I know you were singing calypso.
3: Yeah.
2: What, first of all, prompted you to get into calypso as opposed to any other genre?
3: Well, in 2023, I actually started singing professionally on the independence celebration that was held in Region 2. However, it was since then that my teachers actually found out that I could sing. They say I could sing. So it was approaching, I was in school then, so I was approaching the children MASH competitions. And it was around the time that one of the teachers approached me. She was like, you know, we want you to try this out. We want you to see, you know. Actually, no, they didn't even, if they wanted to try it, it was like, you need to sing this calypso, right? So it was like a whole new thing for me. Of course, the teachers, they would have, you know, been in it for some time. So they had this experience. So they, you know, helped to groom me and stuff in that way. Eventually, I represented the region. Well, the school, I got first position in region. And then I came to nationals. I got second. It was then that actually I didn't know about the national Calypso Monarch. But that is when I got aware about it. And I decided to try it out. With my entry that year, pressure bus pipe. I know guys already. We love those kind of things, right? So, and in calypso, I think you get to tell a story whereby, you know, it put persons in a place whereby they have to really listen and think, because, you know, it has that double meaning. So, I feel and I would say

0: the music and cultures, some persons tend not to invest more in it. But yeah, I just feel privileged being, you know, that voice, like other voices like Little Canary, etc., to, you know, help preserve this part of the culture.
1: And what do you think of chutney music?
0: I think it's amazing. It's an interesting genre. I actually have intentions to try it out. I've tried. I came from a Christian background, rather. So the songs and the music is all different. It's new to me, rather. So I've tried reggae. I've tried calypso. I've tried soca. Last year was my second time singing soca, and I want to try chutney.
2: Just a minute.
1: Yes,
2: with the chutney I'm talking about, those very song that Sundar Popo would have sung, if you listen to the professional people, they did it back, Kanchan and Babla, the music itself speaks for itself. But I still love chutney music, but it has to be in a way where it must... it should send a message out there to educate the mass while you're enjoying yourself, not to subscribe to the depreciation of human values.
1: What are your thoughts, Marlon? On chutney?
3: I mean, it's a new thing, a new genre in the music, but then I'm not happy about some of the
1: lyrics,
3: mm-hmm. and so forth. I think probably when it was early, brought out earlier, you know, it was appreciative, but it's kind of going. So,
2: I'm making a point here. Could you remember if you were in radio for in the early days, there was a song somebody composed. It I thought was if it was not Rangoli, it was Maniani in those days. And they used to make a song, Pandit Run, Till the Dhoti. And it was the president that day banned that song, yeah. Forbes Burnham. Mm-hmm. He said, no, you cannot do that. Mm-hmm. And there was a media watch. And when Server, I've used the word already, when they transgressed the boundaries of decencies with lyric, yeah. they had what you call a media watch, will stop it immediately.
1: Yeah. Ezzy, what are your thoughts on chutney?
4: But first of all, I there's a very controversial argument about chutney. The Trinidadians are claiming that they created chutney. They didn't. Chutney was created right here in Guyana. There's the Afrindi. And do you know the brother's name? Two brothers from Indian musicians. Mm-hmm. They went to Terry Nelson's studio. And they first started to chutney. And then they went to Trinidad and carried to Trinidad. And Trinidad stole it.
2: I thought the guys who did it were from Bath Settlement.
4: What the name again?
2: Daffert Mangro, Mohit Mangro, they were two brothers who did chutney music too. They were recorded artists.
4: Yes.
1: So what we've seen over this entire conversation is... one, culture is changing. The culture is changing. Technology has played an important role in that. But it has also, in a sense, depreciated what has happened before. And we are losing so much of it. So what I want to wrap up with in today's panel discussion is how do we move forward? What is needed from the ground up to keep our music traditions going and to rebuild what we've lost while at the same time accommodating the changes that are happening around us? And I'll start with you, Marlon.
3: Well, I'm always advocating that we have to start in the schools. We have to begin there and we have to train our children to be appreciative of music, to be able to learn to play an instrument, even if it's a singing, your voice is an instrument, and you play and you learn to teach that. We need to have our teachers in the schools do music. I mean, they don't have to learn all the every hard thing, just a bit.

0: basics and encourage the children to sing. And I find, too, that a lot of the children are singing out of tune. You listen to them singing and you can't figure out what is the melody at all. So I think that's where we have to start. And we got to start from within the school system. We need to get our teachers prepared so that when they get into the schools, they do it.
1: I remember back in the day, the schools usually headed by a headmaster. Every headmaster used to play an instrument.
0: Yes, an instrument.
1: I mean, you had to become a headmaster.
0: Because
1: that was one of the key things.
0: All the headmasters I knew, Mr. Long, played, he was organist. Mr. Prophet, all of those persons were people. Mr. Fadi Lyos, he played an instrument and he was headmaster. And the junior teachers, they even if they didn't know something, they could have sung something. I remember my first introduction to Mozart was us doing that performance from Figaro as children in school. And it wasn't done by professional musicians. It was done by the teachers listening to the recordings and coming in and teach us to sing the songs. You know, so
1: that's where it's got to start.
0: Yeah.
1: You got to start right at the very bottom,
0: start
1: getting children introduced to music from very early on. What are your thoughts on this standard?
2: I supported the idea of reintroducing into the schools because it will be a compulsory thing. It has to become, you will be guided there by a thing, and then you have a competitive class around the room. So it will all go well. It will definitely subscribe to the strengthening of the individual's contribution towards the outer society. So
0: may I add in too? We have people who are experts on various instruments. You don't have to play a piano, you don't have to play a violin, you can play a drum, you can play tambourine. All those are important.
2: I could remember very well one of my friends from Mahaika. He don't know to sing at all, as you're saying. He didn't have the, what you may call...
1: Right.
2: But he is very, very good at an instrument. He will play for everybody he's singing for the past 40, 50 years, but he will never open his mouth.
1: So Ezzie, let me hear from you. What do you think we need to do now? What can be done to rebuild our musical structure?
3: We have to have a conscious examination of what music is to individuals or to people in general.
4: Yeah.
3: Yes, you would want to introduce it in school, but the children will want to know, let me look at Ezzie Rocklin, let me look at Buddy Adams. What have they achieved because of music? You're talking about materially now. I don't want to waste my time to play music and it can't give me anything. And that is extremely important. Therefore, we as a people, I'm talking about government now, should try and re-examine the musical landscape and how to market effectively so that people can gain if they put the time into music. If you be a lawyer, you will gain. If you be a mason, if you be a magistrate, a judge, or a doctor, yes, you know you can drive a car tomorrow, or you can do this. The musician must have that same privilege and right.
1: Agreed.
3: Look, there's a man, I always call his name, because I admire him so much, Edward Siaga. He was the Minister of Education and Culture in Jamaica. And he, the whole music industry, he's responsible for reggae being so popular in the world, because he had a vision. And he went to the ghetto, pick up people. You are the musician, you are management, you are marketers, and lift the whole music industry to its height in Jamaica. And we should follow. Barbados produced Rihanna, who's half Guyanese.
1: So that's why we have right now the development of the orange economy, because that's exactly what it is about. Using the creative industries as a means to build financial structures that are lasting. Money, what are your thoughts? What do we need to do?
4: Well, I would say I agree with much of what has been said. But at the same time, I see a lot of challenges. Culture, our cultural behavior and practices have changed. In the olden days, an affluent person, a headmaster, I heard you guys say earlier, headmasters knew how to play because in every headmaster's house, there would be a piano. Or a postmaster's house, there was a piano. You don't have that kind of approach right now. And then there is so much distraction, you know, cell phones, technology. The people who we would market this kind of new approach to are not that interested. I mean, you would go out and you would see people on their phones all the time. It's difficult to get them not to look at their phones and to pay attention to what is being done. I'm not saying that it is gloom and doom, but it's going to be very challenging. And for us to really overcome these challenges, and like as he said, and I welcome the orange economy, because unless younger persons can see financial benefit from it, how can I benefit from this? Can I make this a career? They will not be very much interested. Either they might come to the classes, they might not turn out to be excellent musicians or exponents of what we are talking about because they don't find it that attractive. But there needs to be a policy, as you spoke about, Prime Minister Edward Siaga, in terms of what he did to transform reggae music to what it is today. And I welcome the orange economy, and I applaud the government for taking that initiative to have the orange economy so that musicians,
1: artists,
4: people who are involved in the arts generally could have a better chance of making an input, of making a living, and that will eventually transform itself to being a greater influence in our lives and maybe carry us back, maybe not exactly to where we were, but at least we could be headed back in that direction. And who can tell what can happen when we get there?
1: Thank you, Bunny. I'll use Simeon as the wrap-up, the young voice. You're the one that's going to be taking all of this forward. So what do you think is needed, in your estimation, to make this happen?
5: For me, I think as young people, what we must start with and what we need to start with is self-discipline. Yes, like Mr. Alves and as you, Rockliffe, have mentioned earlier, and even yourself, there is now the orange economy that is going to be introduced by the government very soon. So I think the resources are there, but it all starts with self-discipline. Technology is there, the use of AI, but it's how we use it, of course, the right way. And of course, discipline must be the key. So yeah, it starts with discipline and the need for wanting.
6: 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moderator Russell Lancaster and panelist Pandit Rabindranath Prasad, Simeon Rewawan, singer-songwriter, Marlene Dewar, AA, musician and teacher, Bonnie Alves of Signal Productions, singer-songwriter, and Dr. Ezzy Rockliffe, leader of the Yoruba Singers.
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0: 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It's finger-licking good.
1: Good day with the news. I'm Andrea Joseph. The construction of the new Berbice River Bridge is expected to begin before the end of 2026, as the government moves ahead with plans to modernize Ghana's transportation infrastructure. President Dr. Mohamed Irfan Ali made the disclosure yesterday at a press conference at the office of the president on Shiv Chanderpaul Drive. The construction of this new bridge was announced late 2025 by the president. The new Berbice River Bridge will be a massive modern structure similar to the new Barra-Jagdeo-Demerara River Bridge. It is expected to replace the floating structure built in 2008. The government is moving ahead with plans to establish food courts, market tarmacs, and designated commercial hubs across the country. It is part of a broader effort to address growing concerns about roadside vending, sanitation, and public order. President Dr. Irfan Ali made the announcement during his recent press conference at the office of the president. The head of state said complaints about roadside vending, cleanliness, and the misuse of roadways are among the issues frequently raised by citizens. To tackle the issue, the president said the ministries of public works and the local government have been tasked with developing a plan to identify strategic locations in key urban centers that may be transformed into organized commercial and entertainment spaces. According to the president, the initiative is to create more orderly and attractive environments for vendors while improving sanitation, hygiene, and public services. He explained that clustering vendors in designated locations would not only enhance cleanliness and management, but also create commercial hubs that could attract more customers and strengthen businesses. The Ministry of Labor and Manpower Planning is continuing its investigation into allegations against Indian-owned quarry company Eka Harim Earth Resources. According to the ministry, it held an interagency meeting yesterday that involved officials from the Ministries of Legal Affairs, Home Affairs and Human Services, the workers and the company representatives. Also present was the acting Indian High Commissioner. The company has since agreed to pay all outstanding salaries and wages by May 27. Other matters raised will also be addressed next week. In news coming out of the region, Argentina's economy minister says the country will gradually lower its export taxes for certain industrial sectors to zero in 12 months starting this July. According to the ministry, taxes on automotive, petrochemical, rubber and machinery exports, now at 4.5%, will be reduced by 0.35 percentage points each month. Economy Minister Luis Caputo also announced gradual tax reductions of major agricultural exports. Last year, Argentine automobiles made up just over 10% of all exports at $8.78 billion, down 2.5% from the year before, according to the country's official statistics agency. The combined oil and petrochemical sectors, meanwhile, exported $11.77 billion worth of products, representing 13.5% of exports and a surging 12.8% from an earlier year. And finally, in international news, China's state media says at least 90 people have been killed in a coal mine blast in northern Shanxi province. The gas explosion is reportedly the worst mining disaster in China since 2009. There were 247 workers reportedly on duty when the blast happened yesterday, with more than 100 people reportedly pulled to safety and hundreds of rescuers sent to the site. Chinese President Xi Jinping called for no effort to be spared in efforts to treat the injured and search for survivors. He asked the government to investigate the cause of the blast and hold those responsible to account. 27 people remain in a local hospital, with one in critical condition, while the rest have minor injuries. According to state media, most were affected after inhaling poisonous gas, though it is not clear what type of gas it was. Wang Yang, an injured miner, told state media that when the incident happened, he did not hear a sound, but saw a sudden plume of smoke. That's the news to the moment. Let's share.

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3: This has been the news, featuring the personalities, issues, and events that made the news in Guyana, the Caribbean, and around the world. 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
1: Well, with your Saturday Midday Sports Guys, I'm Travis Seymour. First up, two-time 200-meter world champion Sharika Jackson produced a dominant display to win the 200-meter Diamond League event in Xiaomin. Jackson smashed the meeting record and narrowly missed out on the world lead by 0.01 seconds, finishing with a time of 21.87 seconds to claim the victory. The Jamaican led from the off and showed her strength on the bend to pull away. Shauna Miller-Ubo and Zenavia Battle both produced season best to claim second and third respectively, but neither looked like troubling Jackson. The 2023 world 100-meter champion, Shakira Richardson, also produced her season best, crossing the line in fourth with a time of 22.38 seconds. Amy Hunt, Great Britain's 200-meter world silver medalist, finished with seventh in the field of nine. Elsewhere on Saturday, 18-year-old Chinese athlete Zhan Ziyi moved to second place in women's javelin record books with a stunning effort of 71.74 meters. The men's 400-meter hurdles also served up a thrill as Brazil's Alisson dos Santos went head-to-head with world record holder Kristen Warholm. The pair, who won bronze and silver in the 2024 Olympic finals, pulled clear from the rest of the field as they dueled it out to the front, but it was dos Santos who took the win in 46.72 seconds, 0.10 seconds in front of the Norwegian. Now to IPL news, Sunrisers Hyderabad delivered a batting masterclass to register a commanding 55-run victory over tabletop in Royal Challengers Bengaluru in the IPL. In front of electrifying home crowd at Rajiv Gandhi International Cricket Stadium, the hosts transformed a batting-friendly surface into a launching pad, piling up a mammoth 255 for four. With that, it confirmed a top two finish for both the Gujarat Titans and Royal Challengers Bengaluru heading into the playoffs. Let's tell you in cycling news that the country's top cyclists are gearing up for a fierce battle this weekend as the annual Independence Championship pedals off under the Ghana Diamond Jubilee celebration. Riders will compete across three stages on May 23 and 24, covering nearly 180 miles for a shot, the country's most coveted cycling title. The action kicks off in Linden at 7 a.m. on Saturday with cyclists racing to Mabura Road and back. Later today, the second stage starts at Karakara Linden at 2:30 p.m., taking competitors to Long Creek before returning to the starting point. The third and final stage unfolds on Sunday morning at 7 a.m., beginning at Schoonard, heading to Perico, crossing the Bar Jagdo Harbor Bridge, Dong Heroes Highway, and finishing in front of the Cliff Anderson Sports Hall in Georgetown. This year's prize pool totals $2 million, with elite riders vying for the top prize of $275,000 for first place, $200,000 for second place, and $145,000 for third. Cash awards are also up for grabs in the Junior Masters category, awarding the best across all age groups. Absent from this year's field is last year's champion, Matayo Garcia of Trinidad and Tobago, as well as strong local contender, Brighton John and Jamal John. However, the competition remains fierce with top challengers, Christopher Griffith, Alexander Lugg, Alex Newton, Alex Mendez, the informed Ajani Cutting, and last year's third place finisher, Robin Passat, all set to chase championship glory. In basketball news, the inaugural Schools Basketball League is set to wrap up this weekend at Cliff Anderson Sports Hall with an all-star game. The league, which features over 80 student athletes, will see the top 16 players competing in a thrilling finale. Founder of the league, Willen Cameron, spoke with NCN Sport about the excitement surrounding the game.
2: Expect some good game, you know, between the coaches, having known that they pick the best of the best in the group. And then the players, of course, you know, knowing that they're all-stars, you expect them to go out and put on a good show.
1: Looking ahead, Cameron revealed plans for Schools Basketball's league second season.
2: For season two, we are looking to start later this year. So it will be season two, it will be 2026-2027, where we're also hoping to be able to expand across the length and breadth of Guyana, primarily in Barbados and hopefully in Linden as well. And then, you know, based on our interactions with other regions, you know, hopefully we can include them as well.
1: Talks are also on the way to add more Georgetown schools to the competition. In the league's earliest season, President's College claimed the championship after finishing top of the table in the six-team league, while Queen's College and the Government Technical Institute rounded out the top three finishers. Travis Seymour for NCN Sport. While NBA News, Victor Wembanyama said he must be more of a team player after the San Antonio Spurs lost 123-108 at home to the Oklahoma City Thunder in Game 3 of the NBA Western Conference Finals. The Thunders recovered from falling 15-0 behind in the first 3 minutes to take a 2-1 lead in the best-of-seven series. Wembanyama, who topped score for Spurs with 24 points, said, "I feel like I have trouble making my teammates better right now." Devin Russell, with 20, was the only other Spurs player to score more than 15 points. In the series opener, Wembanyama became the youngest player in NBA history to score 40 points and make 20 rebounds in a playoff game as the Spurs won 122-115. He finished with 21 points and 17 rebounds in Game 2, which the Spurs lost 122-113. The Thunder scored 76 points off the bench at Frostbank Center in Game 3, the most in a conference finals game since the 16-team playoff format was introduced in 1984. Shea Gilgeous-Alexander, the NBA's MVP for the past two seasons, scored 26 points and made 12 assists for Thunder, while Jared McCain scored 24. Game 4 takes place at the same venue on Sunday. And finally, in F1 news, George Russell bounced back from a difficult recent run to beat Mercedes teammate Kimi Antonelli to sprint pole at the Canadian Grand Prix. The Briton, who is 20 points adrift to the Italian after four races this season, headed his teammate by 0.68 seconds after being fastest on both runs in final qualifying. Lando Norris headed in all McLaren's second row with 0.315 seconds off pole and 0.019 seconds in front of teammate Oscar Piastri. And that's your Media Sport.

0: The time is 12 hours 15. Here's the weather forecast as issued by the National Weather Watch Center at Timiri.
1: Hi everyone, thank you for joining me for another edition of Your Weather Forecast. I am Simeon Rivaram. Cloudy to overcast skies with intermittent to frequent showers and rain are likely. Rainfall is expected to range between 30 and 60 millimeters with winds being moderate to fresh, southeasterly breeze. Temperature along the coastal regions will range between 27 to 30 degrees Celsius and the remaining regions between 27 to 30 degrees Celsius. Persons are also advised at this time that the spring tide is not in effect. Now for your extended forecast, Sunday. Mostly cloudy skies in the morning are expected with frequent showers over coastal regions. 1 to 6, becoming partly cloudy and sunny in the afternoon. Elsewhere, partly cloudy skies in the morning, becoming cloudy in the afternoon with intermittent rain and thunder showers. Rainfall is expected to range between 10 and 25 millimeters over coastal regions 1 to 6 and between 20 and 40 millimeters elsewhere within 24 hours. Until next time, I'm Simeon Rivaram. Bye for now.

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1: Welcome to the Sporting Witness podcast from the BBC World Service with me, Andy Brassel. I'm taking you back to the summer of 2009 and the day that Shakhtar Donetsk became the first club from independent Ukraine to win a UEFA club competition. It had been a long journey to get here. It was Wednesday, 20th of May, and Shakhtar were in their first UEFA Cup final, facing the experienced and talented German side, Werder Bremen. The sides were locked together at 1-1, and 30 minutes of extra time would be required.
2: It was our routine action. William, when he received the ball, if he go inside, I feel the timing, and I run in the free space. Normally, winger go inside, took left back with him, and I have open space. Normally, Ozil play against me, but I'll calculate that he's not the guy who likes to play defense.
1: 7 minutes into it, as the clock ticked past midnight in Istanbul, Dario Cerna made his umpteenth run down the right-hand side.
2: It was like calculation. I pushed him to play more defense to be tired.
1: And delivered perfectly for Jadson.
2: I received long ball from William, and always I'm giving pass back to Jadson, who scored so many goals like this.
1: The Brazilian side-foot shot spun off goalkeeper Tim Visa and into the corner of the net. It was the denouement of a long night.
2: And it was, you know, we scored the goal, but I was happy, but not the end, you know. When you're losing the game, 1 minute, it's like 10 seconds. Winning the game, 1 minute, is like 1 hour. For me, this, I don't know, 20 minutes, I don't know, when we scored, it was like the whole night.
1: When the whistle went, clad in their statement orange shirts, the Shakhtar team erupted with joy.
2: To bring European trophy in Donetsk, it was, you know, surprise, I think, for the whole football world. For us, for the future, for Ukraine, for Korean football, that was amazing trophy, you know. European trophy always is something special, something what you cannot forget for all your life.
1: When they finally peeled their exhausted bodies off the turf, a beaming Cerna, wearing a Ukrainian flag like a superhero wears his cape, surged to lift the 15-kilogram trophy into the night sky. Proudly stood beside him was Romanian coach Mircea Lucescu, who had brought Dario and the team's cluster of Brazilians to the club. Lucescu, who had won trophies with Galatasaray and Beşiktaş in his years working in Istanbul, had spent the days leading up to the final trying to procure scores of tickets for all the friends he still had in the city. But for Shakhtar, the initial prize had been beating their domestic rivals Dynamo Kyiv, the nation's traditional power, in a dramatic semi-final at Donetsk's Olimpisky Stadium. And as the game took place, just on the opposite side of the city's park, Shakhtar's imposing new stadium, Donbas Arena, was almost complete. It felt like a power shift. It meant everything to them.
2: President said to us, like a joke, if you don't win, you don't play there. The new stadium will stay here. You know, it was some kind of motivation. When you're playing the old stadium, across the road, there is building one of the best stadiums in the world. Every game was 45, 50,000 people. You know, it's something special. I realized that I'm in the big club.
1: Donbas Arena was a state-of-the-art 55,000 capacity stadium, completed shortly after Shakhtar's night of glory in Istanbul that would catapult the club towards the very elite of continental football. It would certainly have no equal in Eastern Europe. Beyonce gave a concert to open the stadium in July, before Shakhtar played their first match there in August. Set amongst natural surroundings, it was not just a formidable arena, but a home, and a symbol of rebranding for an increasingly outward-looking city that wanted to connect with the world.
2: You know, a lot of times, during the construction of Donbas Arena, I took my car and I drove there. And just, I go out on the empty stadium, alone at night, watching future, you know. I want to feel it. And expecting to play in the new stadium is killing me. I want to be there as soon as possible. President sometimes calls me, hey, Dario, how are you? I say, President, I'm in Donbas Arena. He said, what are you doing in Donbas Arena? I say, I'm feeling the stadium. But, you know, it's difficult to explain to everyone. Now we don't have nothing. You need infrastructure from the fans. The park around, you know, they have a lot of facilities for the children. My children were happy playing everything, a lot of children there. My wife was happy because she has her box with the food, with the friends. It was like, you know, family Sunday. It was really beautiful. Normally we play 5 o'clock. They wait for me. We go to have dinner all together. From today, my point of view, I think that was a dream. Donbas Arena is the most beautiful stadium in the world, what I saw in my life.
1: And it felt like that for everyone at Shakhtar. Visitors were stunned by the stadium itself and by the atmosphere which gripped it on big European nights. In October 2012, Champions League holders Chelsea were beaten there in front of a full crowd. There was increasing confidence that one day soon, Shakhtar might be in a position to take the Champions League title themselves. But the dream didn't last. Shakhtar last played at the Donbas Arena in May 2014, after war broke out in the city and in the region. They've never been back. It was initially used as a humanitarian hub for the club to distribute aid, but was subsequently taken over by the Russian military and has even been used to store weapons. For Dario Cirna, this wasn't the first time he had experienced war and had to flee his home. Dario grew up in the former Yugoslavia during the 1990s and had to escape with his family. In Donetsk, he was doing it all over again.
2: I even don't remember the day. Why? Because I thought that I will come back after 2 weeks. It was last game. I didn't took nothing, just one suitcase for holiday with my family for summer. And 3 days after, when I leave the Donetsk, they start to bomb the airport. I didn't believe. After 1 year, 1 year and a half, maybe 2 years, I start to believe, but no. For me, it was impossible. You know, we are in the 21st century, come on. My daughter, she was born in Zagreb, but after 2 months, she already arrived to Donetsk. She has her house, her room. And one day, you don't have nothing. When I was a child, I didn't understand what is war. Like my daughter in Donetsk. You know, she was 4 years old, 5 years old. She understand nothing like me. But it was also stressful. Doesn't matter she is 5 or 10, it was stressful for her. She feels something.
1: At that moment, 2009 couldn't have felt further away. And sport couldn't have felt less relevant. But as time has gone by, it has meant more than ever before. It was a moment that gave Shakhtar Donetsk their Europe-wide status and showed them what they could achieve, even without knowing the stresses and difficulties that lay ahead, perhaps more than any elite European club has ever faced. So much so that even away from their home, with players and staff away from their loved ones, they would continue to thrive and to win trophies. Dario Cirna knows that because he stayed for an almost unbroken period over 2 decades as player, coach, and now as sporting director. With his boots on, he helped author perhaps the greatest night in Shakhtar's history. With his suit jacket on, he works in the boardroom to maintain the club's connection with elite European football that he first helped forge in 2009. He wouldn't do anything else. Shakhtar is Dario Cirna's home. Dario Cirna was speaking to me, Andy Brassel, for the Sporting Witness podcast from the BBC World Service. It was a Stack production.
0: You're tuned to The Voice of Ghana. The time is 12 hours 25. At this time, there's no announcement of death, nor is there any message. Coming up at 12 hours 30, it will be time for Focus on the Hinterland. This will be followed at 13 hours by Gospel of the Cross. Here's Eddie Grant with Queen of My Heart and Soul.

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2: Hello and welcome to this week's edition of Focus on the Hinterland. I am Mark Watson. With me is Roderick Baird, the operator for this week's episode. Focus on the Hinterland is NCN's 30-minute radio program shedding light on activities and events which occurred in our Hinterland locations during the past week. We begin in Region 9. The Ministry of Health Vector Control Unit was busy last week conducting lectures to school-aged children about the importance in doing their part in the fight against mosquito-borne diseases. The students benefited from a wide range of strategies and methods that are effective in managing the spread of the highly contagious and sometimes deadly diseases. Also in Latham, the Traffic Department of the Ghana Police Force has been working with members of road safety councils for some schools to reinforce the laws of the road. Alison Kamach has a story.
3: Greetings from the beautiful town of Latham. Time to share with you once again what has been happening in and around the town during the past week. In health, vector control services took their awareness campaign to the classrooms. Recently, students from the St. Ignatius Primary and Arapaima Nursery Schools were educated about the elimination of mosquito breeding sites, the dangers of diseases such as dengue and malaria. Thanks to Mr. Kenrick MacDonald, Vishnu Ramroop, and Shireen Paulino and team for their dedication towards educating others. Fogging exercises, distribution of bed and hammock nets is part of the awareness campaign. This is to ensure residents are protected from mosquito-borne diseases. Microscopist Mark Asaba distributed treated nets to residents in Shiriri, and he also visited the Shiriri Primary School while there to talk about dengue, malaria, and the importance of sleeping on the treated net. Now, in terms of the police, the Latham Traffic Department is continuing its road safety campaign. Recently, Sergeant Passad, along with Constables John and Jacobs, donated 2 Stop Children Crossing signs and 5 reflector vests to the road safety patrol members of the St. Ignatius Primary School in the presence of Headmistress Miss Justa LaRose. The aim is to improve the safety of students and other road users in the vicinity of the school, especially during peak hours. During the presentation, the officers also educated the students and road safety patrol members of their functions and responsibilities while carrying out road safety duties. Finally, the delegates of the Police Youth Intelligent Pageant 2026, as part of their preparation leading up to their pageant, went on air on Radio Latham to introduce themselves and to share their platforms. They also expressed their excitement being in the pageant and also told about who and what motivated them to be a part of the pageant. And that puts a wrap on my report for this week. Until next week, I am Alison Kamash for Radio Latham 95.1 FM.
2: From Barima Waini, here comes Trevor Rupan, who has been keeping an eye on activities in the region, including the installation of the new Regional Executive Officer for Region 1, an elevation touted by the Regional Chairman Brettonel Ashley as well-deserved.
4: Reporting from Radio Mabrumo, Region 1, I am Trevor Rupan. Anything but a backpack day at the Hosurup Secondary School. Teachers and students had an amazing time showing off their creativity, humor, and school spirit during their anything but a backpack day activity. From buckets and baskets to coolers and creative homemade ideas, everyone came prepared with something unique instead of the usual school bags. Activities like these continue to make school enjoyable while strengthening unity and positive relationships within our school family. The Regional Democratic Council convened its statutory meeting, bringing together Regional Chairman Mr. Brendan Ashley, Regional Councillors and Program Heads to discuss matters affecting communities across the region. During the meeting, several key issues affecting the region were highlighted, with meaningful discussions held on practical solutions and measures to address them. Actions were identified and put in place as the Council continues its commitment to improving service delivery and advancing development for the people of the region. On Monday, Regional Chairman Mr. Brentnell Ashley and Regional Vice Chairman Mr. Paul Peer proudly welcome home Minister of Amerindian Affairs, the Honorable Sarah Brong Shadik, as she returned to the region for a series of important engagements. Following the welcome, a productive meeting was convened where several critical issues affecting communities across the regions were discussed in depth. Meaningful plans were also outlined with a shared commitment to improving service delivery, strengthening community development, and enhancing the well-being of residents. On Monday, the Regional Chairman, Mr. Brentel Ashley, officially welcomed and introduced the newly appointed Regional Executive Officer, Dr. Stephen Shafoon, to members of the Regional Administration, Public Works Department, Education Department, Health Department, and the Agricultural Sector on Monday. Regional Chairman, in his speech to the newly appointed Regional Executive Officer, said, "This appointment reflects your dedication, professionalism, and unwavering commitment to public service. Your leadership and vision will significantly contribute to the continued growth and development of our region." The health department here in Region 1 have improved tremendously under the guidance of our previous regional health officer, Dr. Stephen Shafoon. Dr. Shafoon have been in this region for a number of years and was the main reason the COVID-19 pandemic spreading was so low in this region. Dr. Peer is the acting regional health officer. Reporting from Region 1, I am Trevor Rupan.
2: Tunnel ventilated poultry farming is the next venture that is going to take off, so says Agriculture Minister Zulfikar Mustafa. The minister, speaking with youths in Region 2, noted that the government continues to support these initiatives and urge youths to form themselves into groups. He assured them that mechanisms are in place to render the assistance they need for these projects.
5: Minister of Agriculture Zulfikar Mustafa is encouraging more young people across Region 2 to become actively involved in agriculture, particularly in modern poultry farming and large-scale production. The minister made the remarks while engaging youths and prospective poultry farmers during a meeting held last Tuesday in the boardroom of the Regional Democratic Council, where he outlined several opportunities available through the Ministry of Agriculture to modernize and expand the sector. Minister Mustafa said that there is still a perception among some persons that agriculture is only meant for the underqualified, but noted that the government is working aggressively to change that mindset by introducing modern technology, innovation, and business opportunity within the sector. He explained that agriculture is now becoming more advanced, profitable, and less labor-intensive, making it more attractive to younger generation. He pointed out that over the past 2 years, the government has been investing heavily in agriculture innovation and entrepreneurship program, with many young people already becoming shareholders in projects involving high-value crops, packaging, and supplying produce to major supermarket. According to the minister, the government is also pushing aggressively towards diversification in the agriculture sector. He said Guyana is looking at expanding the production of corn, soya, onions, black-eyed peas, red beans in an effort to reduce imports and strengthen food security. He noted that Guyana once produced many of these crops on a large scale and emphasized that the government is encouraging farmers and young entrepreneurs to return to those areas of production. The minister further highlighted that with the rapid expansion of the oil and gas sector, along with the growth of the hospitality industry, demand for the food is increasingly significant across the Guyana. A major focus of the discussion was on tunnel ventilated poultry farming, which the minister described as a more modern and efficient approach to poultry production. He explained that instead of the traditional poultry pens, the government is encouraging the establishment of tunnel ventilated poultry houses that are equipped with advanced ventilation system to improve productivity and reduce mortality rate. Minister Mustafa revealed that within the four-month period, 8 tunnel ventilated poultry pens housing approximately 40,000 birds recorded at a very low mortality rate, proving the success of the initiative. He encouraged young people in Region 2 to form groups and work collectively so that they can benefit from similar projects. According to him, the government is prepared to support at least one major poultry project in the region. The minister disclosed that such project could cost approximately $160 million. However, once a group is properly registered, assistance will be provided to access finances, including $40 million through the bank, while flexible payments arrangement could be worked out. Minister Mustafa urged farmers and young entrepreneurs to collaborate and take advantage of these opportunities available, noting that agriculture remains one of the most important sectors for Guyana's economic growth and future development. Raymond reporting for NCN Radio, Essequibo 95.5 FM.
2: As we continue to experience heavy rainfall throughout this part of the world, a small community in Region 6, Oriala, like other parts of Guyana, is grappling with the challenges that the change of weather brings with it. Well, these stories and more, here is Angela DeVere.
6: In Oriala, we continue to experience daily rainfall, which is preventing many residents from carrying out their work. The heavy rainfall also damaged hills within the village and affected roadways, creating potholes in several areas. The medical outreach, which was scheduled for this week, has again been postponed to a later date due to the weather. Whenever possible, construction works are continuing on the LCDS projects within the communities. Meanwhile, the community is preparing for the funeral of the late Mark DeVere this coming Sunday, marking 6 months since his passing. Relatives and friends from various places are expected to travel to Oriala for the occasion. On Friday, year two pupils of the Oriala Nursery School visited the radio station. Pupils from the Sipuruta Nursery School, including year one and year two, also visited the radio station. They were hosted and given an opportunity to see how the radio system operates. The children were excited about the visit and are expected to return to the radio station another time, where they will present songs, poems, and stories on air. As of today, 3 females from Oriala and Sipuruta have registered for the Miss Region 6 Amerindian Heritage Pageant.

0: apples are being transported to the coastland for sale.
1: Apateri, Rewa, Kotoka, and Yupukari reports have been submitted after the villages were involved in the recent Sustainable Wildlife Management Biodiversity Initiative. The content contained information related to natural resource management, tourism potential, and other areas. And the Shade House program in the North Rupununi is thriving under the guidance of CSOs, allowing several crops the opportunity to benefit from the controlled nursery atmosphere before being transplanted into farms. For these stories and more, we go to Virgil Harding.
2: 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Today's first community radio for the development of tomorrow's people, sharing with you once again how the week went by here in the North Rupununi district of Region Number 9, Upper Takutu, Upper Essequibo. 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These onboarding sessions on the community dashboards are empowering village leaders to effectively navigate their data and leverage it for local governance. Due to great collaborative discussions and strong partnership, it is clear that these insights will be vital for managing community conservation areas, developing sustainable tourism, and implementing evidence-based natural resource management. A great sense of appreciation was extended to everyone that was involved in the biodiversity component. Special thanks was expressed to the core team that traveled around to deliver the preliminary results to the villages and also to the European Union, EU, for supporting this initiative. And it was a dynamic piece on Radio Paiwomac 97.1 Bin FM broadcast of the Shade House project thriving in Surama Village here in the North Rupununi district of Region Number 9. The residents of Surama Village are already benefiting from the community shade house project as crops such as peppers, tomatoes, and other vegetables continue to flourish under the initiative. Managed by the Community Service Officers, CSO, the project is helping to strengthen local agriculture while promoting food security and sustainable livelihoods within the community. The shade house provides a controlled environment for farming, allowing crops to grow more effectively despite changing weather conditions. The initiative is not only supplying fresh produce for households in the village, but it is also creating opportunities for income generation and agricultural development. And here in the North Rupununi district of Region Number 9, special sentiments were shared through our radio station, Radio Paiwomac 97.1 Bin FM, on the occasion of International Nurses Day, especially to the nursing staff of the Anai District Hospital here in the North Rupununi District. It was said that nursing is widely regarded as one of the most noble and rewarding professions. It is more than just a career. It is a calling that demands compassion, patience, dedication, and unwavering commitment to serving humanity. The ability to provide hope during difficult times and strength during moments of uncertainty is truly remarkable. In many ways, nurses are truly God-sent angels in human form. They dedicate their lives to healing, comforting, and uplifting others without expecting recognition or reward. Their services go beyond medical treatment. It touches lives emotionally, mentally, and spiritually. The impact of a caring nurse can never be underestimated, as they often become a source of hope and encouragement when it is most

0: was needed. The entire North Rupununi District community and our radios, Piwomat 97.1 Bine FM, extended deepest appreciation and respect to all the nurses at the Anai District Hospital for their invaluable contribution to our district. It was said that the work that they do each day makes a meaningful difference in the lives of individuals, families, and communities everywhere, wishing that they will continue to serve with strength, wisdom, and the same caring spirit that defines this honorable profession. And finally, at this time, before we go, this little reminder. In 1989, President Desmond Hoyt proposed a phenomenal idea to the Commonwealth, Iwo-Krama, dedicating approximately 1 million acres of Guyana's forest for creating models of sustainable use, really to demonstrate use of a forest without losing it. Then 30 years ago, May 7, 1996, President Chedi Jagan assented the Iwo-Krama Act, which laid the foundation for the creation of the Iwo-Krama International Center for Rainforest and Development to manage this beautiful intact forest reserve. Be reminded that we have come a long way. Iwo-Krama is international, it is national, it is local, and it is ours. And that's it for this week. Until the next time, I am Virgil Harding, reporting for Radio Piwomat 97.1 Bine FM, and reminding us all to stay safe until the next time.
1: Sianna Posad in this week's roundup began the report on the installation of the newly appointed Regional Executive Officer for Kuyuni Mazaruni. Matters related to traffic, health, education, and community development are all included in her report this week.
2: We lead this week in review with a significant change in local leadership. In a formal ceremony on Tuesday last, our region welcomed new leadership, Dr. Joshua Kanai, officially resuming the office of Regional Executive Officer for Regional Democratic Council, Region 7, Kuyuni Mazaruni. Dr. Kanai, accepting the responsibility with purpose and resolve, hit the ground running immediately following the ceremony. He attended his first statutory meeting at the RDC and began a series of vital engagements with various program heads to see key regional priorities. The focus on regional development was evident from day one. On Tuesday afternoon, the new REO, along with a high-level team, conducted his productive day with an official visit to Karau Village. He was accompanied by Tushau and Councillor Shane Cornelius, Regional Education Officer Mrs. Pagu Singh, Mr. Venture from the Ministry of Human Services, Mr. Jermaine Joseph from the Ministry of Health, Mr. Ajay Chattopal from the Bardika Regional Hospital, as the Regional's Crop Extension Officer, Mr. Bob, and Regional Engineer, Mr. Selwyn Charles. The central focus of this visit was evaluating ongoing projects, and the team was pleased to report that the construction of the Karau Secondary School is now 85% complete. The REO also assessed the progress of the accompanying teachers' quarters, the Village Shared House Initiative, alongside with other critical public infrastructure in need of enhancement. The immediate action clearly signals that the work has begun for Region Number 7. In other regional news, we turn to development to youth achievement. Huge congratulations are in order for the students, faculty, and administration of Three Mile Secondary. On Monday last, the school once again emerged victorious in the J.O.F. Haynes debating competition after a fierce matchup against the Anai Secondary School from Region 9. A very special congratulation goes out to Richard Mahabir, who, with an exceptional command of the debate floor and delivery, was awarded Best Speaker. The entire region stands proud of Three Mile Secondary for their hard work and excellence. Well done. Coming later in the week on Mother's Day, a moment of profound gratitude and recognition. The Department of Education for Region Number 7 issued a heartfelt message to all mothers and teachers across our schools and homes. The message recognized our resilient educators and loving mothers as the heartbeat of our communities and the foundation of our students' success. We echo those sentiments with hope to all our wonderful women in our lives that felt celebrated. Now shifting to community matters, on Wednesday, the Guyana Police Force conducted a key community outreach in Moore Camp and Baidarabo. Officers from the Bartica Police Station, including Inspectors Ridley and Austin, Sergeant Bogzor, and Officer Peters, met with residents to listen to their concerns. The primary topics raised, including a serious need for more streetlights, issues with speeding motorists, and a strong request for speed bumps and proper road signs. The police have committed to providing appropriate guidance and addressing these vital community development and crime prevention concerns. And finally, a brief but critical health notice from the Bartica Regional Hospital. They are pleased to announce that optometry services are now available at the hospital, including eye examinations and vision assessments. In addition, internal medicine specialist services are being offered. The hospital continues to prioritize your health. And this wraps up our weekend review from Radio Bartica 95.1 FM. We hope this review has kept you informed and connected to the news in our dynamic region number 7.
1: Last week, a career day activity held at Aishalton for the primary school there was a spectacle as students wore costumes depicting numerous professions in a march pass that provoked loud cheers from teachers and parents. There were also booths representing a number of organizations. The event was held under the theme, Dream Big, Work Hard, Achieve Anything. David Smith has our final story.
3: Here is our week in review, coming from the deep south of Rupununi. We begin by telling you that the future looked incredibly bright. On Wednesday, May 20th, as the pupils of Aishalton Primary School took over the compound for their highly anticipated Career Day celebration. Guided by the inspiring motto, Dream Big, Work Hard, Become Anything. The school's grounds were transformed into a bustling hub of young professionals cheering on with creativity, confidence, imagination. The event kicked off promptly at 9 a.m., welcoming an enthusiastic crowd of parents, guardians, and community members who came to support the school's young learners. The highlight for many was the vibrant career parade, where pupils proudly marched in impressive detailed costumes representing a vast cross-section of industries critical to both the local community and the wider world. They highlighted key sectors such as the health, security, agricultural, environmental, aviation, tourism, and education. Following the parade, the attention turned to the career showcase and presentation. Far from just dressing up, the pupils took the stage to explain and advocate for their chosen paths. Each class brought distinct occupations to their life through impressive speeches and poems. The teachers of Aishalton Primary extended their heartfelt gratitude to all the parents and community members whose hard work in preparing the costumes and cheering made the day a resounding success. Turning to health and law enforcement, the inspector also spoke candidly about the dangers of drug and alcohol abuse. He explicitly highlighted the long-term harmful consequences of consuming spiritual liquors and local intoxicating beverages, urging the youth to protect their future prospects. Following his remarks, Constable Buckley took the floor to emphasize the core value of discipline. He encouraged the students to remain obedient to their parents and teachers, reinforcing that good conduct is the foundation of success. The lecture was highly impactful, drawing an audience of 225 students and 8 teachers. I am David Smith reporting for Radio Aishalton.
1: Well, we want to thank you so much for being a part of this week's program. On behalf of Roger Beard, I'm Mark Watson saying take care, and we do this again next week.
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The Gospel of the Cross is a religious broadcast that comes to you through the auspices of the Mount Carmel Assembly of God Church in Linden, Guyana. This is Pastor Richard MacDonald inviting you to stay tuned as we present the gospel in song and the spoken word.

That was Freedom by Limo Blaze and Anatoria. As we prepare to commemorate our independence anniversary as a nation, and thank God for the freedoms we experience as an independent nation, let us not forget the similar freedom we have in Christ Jesus. Just as our forefathers made sacrifices to safeguard our freedoms, so did Jesus when he died on Calvary's cross. Let us truly give thanks for our freedom as a country and remember the spiritual freedom which Jesus Christ has given us. Thank you for joining us on another edition of the Gospel of the Cross broadcast. It is always our immense pleasure to join you in your homes, cars, or wherever you are to bring you the Gospel of Jesus Christ. Greetings to all our listeners in Guyana and internationally. Shall we pray? Lord, thank you for true freedom. We thank you for our nation and for your keeping power and abundant grace. I pray that throughout all the celebrations in the coming week, you will be glorified in all that is said and done. In Jesus' name, amen. Here now is Hillsong singing, Who You Say I Am.

0: Today's scripture reading is taken from John chapter 8, verses 30 to 36. As he spake these words, many believed on him. Then said Jesus to those Jews which believed on him, If ye continue in my word, then are ye my disciples indeed, and ye shall know the truth, and the truth shall make you free. They answered him, We be Abraham's seed, and were never in bondage to any man. How sayest thou, ye shall be made free? Jesus answered them, Verily, verily, I say unto you, Whosoever committeth sin is the servant of sin, and the servant abideth not in the house forever, but the Son abideth ever. If the Son therefore shall make you free, you shall be free indeed.
1: 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Our Zoom meeting ID is 725-928-3787. 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

0: That was Freedom by Samantha Johnson. When you experience freedom, true liberty, it transforms your life. While we as Guyanese experience freedom as an independent nation, we at the Gospel of the Cross encourage you to experience the greater liberty in Christ Jesus. Here now with today's message titled Independence is Reverend Richard MacDonald.
1: In a few days, our little nation will celebrate our independence from the colonial rule of Great Britain. For those who were around at the time of this momentous occasion, much pride and nostalgia is experienced even today. That is because, as we understood it then, independence meant liberation and freedom in every field, such as politics, economics, the judiciary, military, culture, etc. Deficiency in one of those fields means the total loss of independence of the nation. With most or all of those accomplished, I wonder, why is it that we still feel as if we are not really free? Why do we feel this sense of a lack of liberty, although we are a so-called free people? That is because real freedom is not found in the economic, social, and political changes we have attained. That is as far as man can go. Real freedom begins on the inside of a person. That change of heart that allows a man or a woman to experience the peace of God that passes all understanding, that keeps our hearts and minds through Christ Jesus. That's right. True freedom is only found in Jesus. Now you might be saying that you are tired of hearing that story and have no faith in it. But are you any better off? Has the political, economic, and every other man-made freedom made you a better person, especially on the inside? In John 8, Jesus held a discourse with some Jews who were so carnal in their thinking, they failed to comprehend what he was trying to teach them. You see, these were very strict religious people who felt that keeping the law to the letter and displaying an aura of piousness was what God required. But in actual fact, they were still enslaved. In John 8, 34-36, Jesus reminded those Jews that while we may be free from the colonial powers that be, there is a form of enslavement, a greater form of enslavement that we need to recognize and do something about, the enslavement to sin. Sin is a slave master, and while we may be an independent nation, individually we may be enslaved to sin. This is far worse than being shackled to a colonial master. When Satan's power grips you, only the power of Christ could break his hold and set you free. You see, the plan of Satan is to keep us so fully occupied with the need for economic, social, and political liberties that we completely ignore our need for salvation and freedom from sin. But God is merciful. He will not leave us in ignorance, but will find and present us an opportunity to escape the penalties of our sins, just like he is doing today. What a tragedy it would be to live your whole life without having your sins forgiven and receiving God's salvation. So, Jesus makes some salient points that we should take note of and experience the true independence he offers. 1. Jesus said, "You shall know the truth, and the truth shall make you free." Jesus himself is the truth that sets us free. He's the source of truth, the perfect standard of what is right. He frees us from the consequences of sin, from self-deception, and from deception by Satan. He shows us clearly the way to eternal life with God. Thus, Jesus does not give us freedom to do what we want, but freedom to follow God. As we seek to serve God, Jesus' perfect truth frees us to be all that God meant us to be. But to know Jesus the truth, one has to believe on him and obey his word. You obey his word, you obey him. You disobey his word, you disobey God. What Jesus taught and what he did are tied inseparably to who he is. John shows Jesus as fully human and fully God. Although Jesus took upon himself full humanity and lived as a man, he never ceased to be the eternal God who has always existed, the creator and the sustainer of all things, and the source of eternal life. This is the truth about Jesus and the foundation of all truth. If we cannot or do not believe this basic truth, we will not have enough faith to trust our eternal destiny to him. That is why John wrote this gospel, to build faith and confidence in Jesus Christ, so that we may believe that he truly was and is the Son of God, the truth of God. When we know the truth shall make us free. Everyone is born in sin and without Christ and lives in bondage to sin. But there is one way, and only one way, to be set free from slavery to sin, and that is to know Christ personally, not simply to know about him, but to know him as one's own personal Savior. Secondly, ignorance of sin's impact is dangerous to the soul. One of the easiest cop-outs in life is to plead ignorance. By now, even civil society had to tell us that ignorance of the law is no excuse. It is clear that the Jews Jesus was addressing were operating in a realm that proved too shallow for the teachings of Christ. Thus, their comment in verse 33 of John 8, "We are Abraham's descendants, and we have never been slaves, so why do you say to us that we will be free?" This statement was not only false, but it was ridiculous in the extreme. As a matter of fact, their whole history suggests enslavements in Egypt, in Babylon, under the Persians, under the Macedonians, and under the Romans. But those who are not under the influence of the truth of God will speak and receive according to the influence of the spirit of falsehood and error. Today, people are still trying these cop-outs and probably plan to tell God they did not know. Well, the Bible teaches that Jesus will only come again when every man, woman, and child will have heard the word of God and will be given the opportunity to be saved. Christ is offering you today the opportunity to be truly free from the life of sin you now live. Will you accept his offer, or will you spurn it? Thirdly, whom the Son makes free is free indeed. Sin has a way of binding us, controlling us, dominating us, and dictating our actions and conduct. Jesus can free you from this slavery that keeps you from becoming the person God created you to be. If sin is restraining, mastering, and enslaving you, Jesus can break its power over your life, and he could do it today. This freedom and inner independence goes way beyond what the world offers. Christ died to set us free from sin and from a long list of laws and regulations that work against us. Christ came to set us free, not free to do whatever we want, because that would lead us back into slavery to our selfish desires. Rather, thanks to Jesus, we are now free and able to do what was impossible before, to live unselfishly. Those who appeal to their freedom so that they can have their own way or indulge in their own desires are falling back into sin. But it is also wrong to put a burden of law-keeping on Christians. We must stand against those who would enslave us with rules, methods, and special conditions for being saved or growing in Christ. That is why the Apostle Paul, in addressing the Galatians in chapter 5 and verse 1 of Galatians, admonished those folks. So Christ has truly set us free. Now make sure that you stay free and don't get tied up again in slavery to law. Do you find that even though you may have every material thing you need to make you happy, you are still miserable? Do you sense in your spirit that there is something that is still missing, even though you seem to have all you need in your life? Well, it simply means that you are yet in your sins and need true freedom. Jesus' words to those Jews during his conversation with them was not just meant for them, but for us also and especially for you. I appeal to you today to invite Christ into your heart and allow him to bring you that freedom that is not affected by negative circumstances, but bubbles over with peace and joy even in the face of trouble. I am reminded of the words of Jeremiah in Jeremiah 8:20-22. He says, "The harvest is past, the summer is ended, and we are not saved. For the hurt of the daughter of my people, I am hurt. I am black, astonishment hath taken hold on me. Is there no balm in Gilead? Is there no physician there? Why then is not the health of the daughter of my people recovered?" These words vividly portray Jeremiah's emotions as he watched his people reject God. He responded with anguish to a world dying in sin. We watch the same world dying in sin today, still rejecting God. Don't be numbered among those who reject God's plea today, but be the one who says, "Yes, I want God's true freedom that he offers." Shall we bow our heads in prayer? Precious Father, we thank you that we don't have to live the way that we are living, in bondage to sin, cannot control our emotions, finding ourselves in all kinds of situations that are negative and that are sending us headlong into hell. I thank you that Jesus came, died on that cross, paid that price so that we can now have true liberty in God. Lord, I pray for that person today who's listening to this broadcast and desiring to make a change and to make a decision to serve Jesus. Lord, I pray that you will touch them now. Forgive their sins that they have confessed. And Lord God, wash them in your precious blood and saturate them with the freedom that only you can give. I thank you, Lord God, for your mercy and for your grace. In Jesus' name, amen and amen.

0: If you would like to contact us, you may contact Reverend Richard MacDonald on 621-1647. That is 621-1647. Here now is Reverend Richard MacDonald with a final word for you.
1: Once again, my friends, it was such a pleasure to be able to share the Word of God with you. I know that in a few days we will be celebrating our independence. I want you to know that that's a wonderful thing. It was a great thing that happened. But the greater joy and the greater thing that can happen to you is to be independent and free from enslavement to sin. And I trust that you will make that decision. If you haven't done it as yet, make that decision to serve Christ and live a life that is above reproach and what sin can do to us. Why don't you join us again next week at the same time and on the same station for another edition of the Gospel of the Cross broadcast. But until then, let me remind you, Jesus Christ is the same yesterday, today, and forever.
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2: What's up, Guyana? Welcome to the show. This is Afro Fuse with Kieran Moria. It's a beautiful Saturday afternoon, and guess what? I've got the vibes set to maximum. Today we are celebrating two of the biggest giants in the game, the African giant himself, Burna Boy, and the leading lady, Tems. Get ready because we're going back to back all afternoon. Let's kick things off with a classic set from Burna Boy. We're starting with the smooth vibes of On The Low, going into the beautiful Onyeka, and finishing the first set with Sitting On Top Of The World.

0: Pure energy from Burna. You're listening to Afrofuse. Now let's switch gears to the Queen. Thames has a voice that just stops time. In this next set, we're playing her hit Love Me Jeje, followed by the soulful Burning, and the one that had everyone talking, Crazy Things. Enjoy.
1: Tell me when to say love me.

That was Thames making us feel all the emotions. We're back with Burna Boy now, and this set is all about the groove. We've got Solid, the high-energy anthem Wonderful, and the global smash hit For My Hand featuring Ed Sheeran. This is how you spend a Saturday.

0: It is over.
1: Afrofuse is heating up. Time for some more Thames. We're going to play the song that broke every record, Damages, then the anthem of the summer, Essence, with Wizkid, and finishing with her collaboration with Drake, Fountains.

You can't tell me those Thames vocals aren't legendary. We're heading back to Burna Boy now for some heavy collaborations. First up is Question with the legendary Don Jazzy, then the deep vibes of No Fit Vex, and finally, Loved by You featuring Justin Bieber.

We're almost at the end of our journey today on Afrofuse. To wrap things up, we have one final mix. We're going to hear Burna Boy Simmer with Mahalia, the huge hit Ginger with Wizkid, and we're closing the show with the song that a lot of people know word for word, Free Mind by Tems.

And that is our show for today. Burna Boy and Tems really showed us why Afrobeat is taking over the world. Thank you for hanging out with me, Kieran Moria, on Afrofuse. Enjoy the rest of your Saturday. Keep the vibes high, and I'll catch you next week. Peace.

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4: 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First up, 9. Up next, 3. Followed by 12. 5. And finally, 16. 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
4: 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That is 2X. 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
8: 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Lucky 3 Afternoon draw number is 2671, and that Multi-X draw number is 242. 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
8: 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Congrats if you won. Remember, our next game is our lucky 3 with multi-X evening game, which is being drawn this evening. We're closing off with our play 4 with multi-X afternoon draw. Play 4 draw number 352, multi-X draw number 164. Let's play for Saturday, the 23rd of May 2026. Those winning numbers are 4, 2, 0, and 0. Time to find out that winning multi-X ball. It is 3X. 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Congrats to all of our winners for this afternoon. We encourage you to get your lottery tickets in time for this evening. 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

0: Independence Leaders, a five-minute radio program featuring excerpts from speeches by the two presidents who led this nation in the struggle for and into independence.
1: Comrades and friends, fellow Guyanese, this is L.F.S. Burnham speaking.
2: We have pinpointed a few of the achievements which, with the help of friends, have been ours. We have alluded to the new spirit, to the self-confidence which has seized and inspired the majority of our population. But let us not imagine that there are no dark sides to the picture. Though they are a minority, a small minority, there are still too many Guyanese who do not yet appreciate that the building of a country, a nation, is primarily the task of its own people. The free man is he who frees himself. The slave looks to others to free him and still remains a slave. A country like Guyana cannot afford the parasite, the lazy, the inefficient, the colonial who hopes that someone else will till and feed him. We look with envy and admiration at the economic power of nations like the United States of America and Russia. But this did not come by wishing or seat warming. These countries may vary in political ideology, may agree or disagree with their economic structures or motivations. We do not aspire like them to reach the moon or to control other nations. But they all teach us one lesson, and that is that hard work, sacrifice, and the imagination of a people are a prerequisite of economic development. There are still too many amongst us who would like to see overnight in Guyana the structures, the institutions, and the standards of luxury which are to be found in North America and Europe, without realizing how much hardship and sacrifice went into providing these. There are still too many of us who want to pattern our life on foreign standards, forgetting that the Americans, the British, the Germans, the French, the Canadians, the Russians, and others have in each case evolved their own cultures and set their own economic and social goals. To what end will we build skyscrapers when thousands are unhoused and underhoused? How can we, in the name of God, cultivate wants and glorify them into needs when they are based upon the economies of affluent countries and are excited and encouraged by deliberate propaganda and salesmanship? Independence must be twinned with realism. We must look at our condition, take into account our special circumstances, and, free from slavish imitation, fashion for ourselves a society whose goals reflect the genius and the needs of our people and the uniqueness of our state. We are a developing country, but we cannot, we must not seek to create a replica of any of the developed countries. We have our problems, but the developed countries have theirs too. There is no perfect country which we can or should hope to copy. We are all seeking a better life, and in that search, Guyana, guided by realism and goodwill, has as good a chance as any.
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0: Our Independence Leaders, a five-minute radio program featuring excerpts from speeches by the two presidents who led this nation in the struggle for and into independence, Lyndon Forbes Sampson Burnham and Chetty Bharat Jagan.
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2: After I had been declared the winner of the Central Demerara constituency at the 1947 general election, I said, "We, the people, have won." 45 years later, I can now say once again, the people have won. In 1948, after the shooting of the Enmore martyrs, I pledged to dedicate my life to fighting against exploitation and bondage. In 1953, after struggling for and attaining

0: Sacrifices, there will be many, but time and history are on our side, and win we shall. We have been vindicated. We will once again build national, racial, ethnic, and working people's unity. The unity of our entire nation is our goal. Now, all of us together, whatever our party political affiliation, whatever our race or ethnicity, whatever our creed, must put our shoulders to the wheel. It is time to embrace each other and work arm in arm to rebuild our beloved Guyana. We must move forward together and make into reality our motto, one people, one nation, one destiny. In this exciting adventure, I expect the fullest cooperation not only of our many friendly countries and our overseas brothers and sisters, but also the progressively minded personalities and organizations, investors, experts, and advisors. We do so without rancor, without recrimination, without victimization, without in any way trying to cast blame.
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Hello and welcome to Music Flavor, where the hits are hot, the energy is right, and the countdown always worth your time. It's another beautiful Saturday in May, and with Guyana's Diamond Jubilee celebrations already lighting up communities across the country, the energy everywhere feels exciting. Music, culture, celebration, movement, this season has a rhythm all its own. And speaking of rhythm, the charts this week are busy. We've got songs holding strong after months on the chart, a few shakeups inside the top 10, and even a legendary classic making global headlines again. So yes, this week's countdown is definitely one to watch. Now, you already know how we do this. We count down the top 10 songs on the Billboard Hot 100, and yes, we do respect the chart, but of course, here on Music Flavor, we set the vibe. So let's get right into it. At number 10 this week, the chart gives us Dracula by Tame Impala and Jenny. But we're switching the mood right from the start, sliding in from number 12 this week. It's Stateside by Pink Pantheress featuring Zara Larsson.

Bruno really has a way of making it all sound effortless. Now, at number 7 officially on the chart this week, it's Drop Dead by Olivia Rodrigo. But we're changing the energy a little from number 13 this week. Here's Golden by Huntress.

Still shining, still connecting, and still proving why it spent time at number one. On to number six now, it's Ordinary by Alex Warren.

65 weeks on the chart. At this point, Ordinary has become anything but ordinary. Halfway through this week's countdown at number 5, it's So Easy to Fall in Love.

Yep, another huge moment for Olivia Dean this week. Two songs inside the top five, and both sounding right at home. At number two this week, it's Be Her by Ella Langley, but we're switching out for Daisies by Justin Bieber.

easy, breezy, and quietly addictive. All right, we're now officially at your number one song this week on the Billboard Hot 100. It's Choosin' Texas by Ella Langley. 30 weeks on the chart and still sitting at the top. But today we're switching for something that has taken the global charts by storm all over again. It's Billie Jean by Michael Jackson.

Just like that, another edition of Music Flavor comes to a close. A chart full of movement, staying power, switches, all legendary music. But before we go, we want to continue to celebrate Guyana's Diamond Jubilee. Of course, we wish you a very, very happy 60th anniversary independence. And we leave you with this one from Diana Chapman. It's called My Home. On behalf of my audio engineer, Roddy Beard, I'm Tarlin Harris, thanking you for spending part of your Saturday with us and inviting you to come on back next time for more great chart-topping music.

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I'm the Esteban, saying to all you lovely people here in Guyana on the mainland, and of course to those in the diaspora, a very special welcome to you. And as usual, I'm trusting that you had a wonderful week. And today I want to pay tribute to Indo-Guyanese singers and others who would have given us some really, really wonderful music. Some music that sometimes we tend to forget. And today I want to pay tribute to those Guyanese who would have contributed over the many decades to entertainment, to radio, to television, in all forms of entertainment. I want to pay tribute to them today for keeping our culture alive. And many of these songs were stories of what they went through, their own personal lives, of things that were happening at the time. And in many cases, it would have been reflecting some aspects of our culture. I want to pay tribute to those persons. And I trust you'll enjoy them. They're very old. The quality may not be the best because some of them are the actual original songs. Let's start with the voice of Halima Bisoun, Legomina Raja.

The voice of Halima Bissou intended deliberately to bring back some of those memories that we had in the 60s and the 70s. And, you know, even before that, these were the songs that our parents, grandparents were entertained by. And if you listen to the music, the accompaniment, nothing fancy, the usual drum and harmonium and dantal. And these were the early pioneers. These were the people who provided entertainment for us. And all of us would have known either our parents or neighbors or family, friends, whoever back in those days, that even in those difficult times, very, very difficult times, people found or tried to get time to entertain themselves. And you would know, some of you would know that is, in doing so, they used the table and they would tap the table, will beat the table. They would have been a bottle, and they would put a fork and a spoon or something in that, and would use that as some kind of a musical instrument, similar to the tambourine in many ways. But people found time to entertain themselves. So while we would have had radio giving us Bollywood songs and so on, we had Guyanese who were writing music, and they were making music, and we want to pay homage to them. You know, if you go back to the history when things were very difficult, or when ancestors came and they were working, they were toiling, they shed blood, sweat, tears, they didn't give up to make our lives here today, 188 years after, to make our lives better. They used some of these, they took the opportunity to use these you want to call them musical conduits, to get over their own frustration and speak to what they were experiencing. So you had the tan music. Well, you had the biraha, tan, chutney. And, you know, we'll talk a bit more about that. But I think it's about celebrating these Guyanese. And they've done an excellent job. They've laid the foundation. And we're seeing today how Guyanese music would have taken off millions and millions of views to some of our young artists on YouTube. Well, you remember Joyce Ormela Harris? That's a name we grew up with, hearing that voice, hearing that name on radio. Here's Joyce.

I wonder how many of you ever heard that song before. Joyce or Miller Harris, she's known for the very popular song, Taxi Driver, which I'll play a little bit later. But I'm just playing these songs to show you, give you an idea what existed and what we are missing, what we would have lost in some way, because I don't think we are playing them enough. And this programming, I'm dedicating that to our Guyanese artists, Indo-Guyanese artists specifically, especially those, not every one of them, and not all necessarily Indo-Guyanese we'll play this morning. But today we live in a very beautiful country. It was always beautiful, but we live in a more modern, a very modern country today. And imagine our ancestors without all these amenities that we have. Electricity, water, potable water, modern toilets, the internet, phones, everything. Think life without those things. And you know what? Despite the hardships that they went through, crossing the Kalapani to get here, many of them died. And to get here, they worked, they sacrificed, but they found time. They found the time to build the temples, they build the masjid, they build some churches, and they found time to worship. They found time to ensure that these traditions were preserved and they were passed on to generations. We're talking here almost 200 years, 188 years ago, when they first landed at Highbury and at Reading Hope. Two ships, I think bringing around maybe 239 of the first batch of our Indo-Guyanese ancestors. And let's celebrate them today. Let's celebrate their sacrifices, because had it not been for them, we would not have been here. And let's be proud. Let's remember their sacrifices. Let's be inspired by those sacrifices. And as we celebrate Arrival Day, which is set aside to celebrate all those our ancestors who came, Indo-Guyanese, our African brothers and sisters, Chinese, Portuguese, all who came. I am taking the opportunity to pay tribute to these singers who have given us some great songs. Not necessarily the classy compositions that we have today with modern instruments. They use what they had. This one, let me play this one. As I said, the quality is not that good, so excuse it.

The voice of Komal Ram. I'm certain some of these names, many people wouldn't know them. Komal Ram. Here is the original song that spoke.

On a very serious note, if you were just to listen to the lyrics of that song, and it tells a story or many stories about the time, that time, and how difficult it was for our ancestors and their descendants over the many decades, almost 20 decades, well, close to 19. Their challenges and their stories, it's so inspirational, because if you were to look at your own parents or grandparents and try to remember how difficult it was for them, how hard they worked to make your life better today in a very difficult circumstances. And these songs remind us of that time. We have moved on as a country. Our country is in a much better place today. Our people, their lives have been advanced and continue to be advanced. It's not perfect. Not everything has been sorted. There is much more to do. But we can see that tremendous transformation from then to now. And as you look around Guyana today, it's difficult to see the Guyana of the past. And that's okay. Changes happen. Things will happen. The landscape will change. The way we do things will change. Our preferences would have changed. But we must always be rooted in our history. Not to dwell in it, but to ensure that we don't forget it. That we don't forget it. And that we can be able to learn from it and be inspired and move on to higher things. And these persons, they laid the foundation for entertainment, you know, despite how scrappy it was. And if you go back to all those bands, the Merry Tones, the Ramadan Orchestra led by Balgobin Kowal, people like Gobin Ailani and the role that he would have played. Remember Gobin's store on Regent Street, the role that that gentleman would have played also in helping to promote culture. The role of Freddie Sanchara, Uncle Freddie, who

started, in many ways, television and give Indo-Guyanese a chance, including myself, and the role that he would have played in helping to nurture and promote culture and to ensure that, you know, we were never kept down, that we had an opportunity to be able to be creative. Here is Betty. Betty and her group with the original again, with another song, not a popular one.

I'm trusting that song brought back quite a number of memories. That's the original, Betty and Her Friends. And that speaks to Guyana's transformation in many ways. You know, even though I think it stands at any point in time because of where we are today. But that was more done back then when things were changing slightly, you know, from Jug Jug Lamp to Electric Light, as she said, from Donkey Care to De Soto, from old man to young boys. I mean, it's funny, but it's a story. It's a story that has been told in all honesty. And Betty, of course, laid the foundation. Kanchan came, and she sang that song and made it so popular and took it to across the globe. You know, took a song, redid it, and made it extremely, extremely, extremely popular. And it's our Guyanese song. It's our Guyanese music. How many of you knew that it was a singer by the name of Betty and Her Friends who did the original? Bisham Oje sing an anthem of time long gone. It is an anthem. It's a story of time long gone. It's a story of our journey. This year we are observing our 60th anniversary as an independent nation. It was a journey of 6 decades, started long before that. And that song tells of a part of that journey. I want to recognize and commend these artists. Now, we all know the song Bangali Babu. We see Terry Gadraj as the Guyana Babu, and he has made this song so popular. And it's an anthem, it's an identifying piece for him. He's synonymous with this song. But then there was the original. How many of you remember L.C. Sajan, or Dogla L.C. as we used to call her? She was fondly known as Dogla L.C. That would have done, between herself and Mani Hanif. Don't let me say she did the exact original, but Dogla L.C. and Mani Hanif, they did similar songs. I'm going to play both. That speaks to Bangali Babu. So here's the Dogla LC version.

So we had there Douglas Elsey, as she was known, Elsie Sajan, and Mani Hanif with the what are considered to be the original versions of the Bengali Babu, Guyana Babu songs that were done many, many, many, many years ago. And of course, Terry Gadraj took that song and made it so popular and made it an identifying piece about him. We have lost a few things in terms of the language, how we speak, how we address our relations. Nana, nani, aja, aji, mousi, cha cha, chachi. You know, all of these things and the kind of things that we use when we spoke about the belna and the sapi and the chimta and the chowki, the churin. Yesterday I was telling my wife if she left the pipe on for the bakey to fill, you know. Those are things that words that we use to identify specific things, you know. The bakey, the churin. I remember the big metal one. We used to go and bathe inside when we were small, but our mom used to put us in there, give us a good scrubbing. Then you had your coconut oil, you get a 90 dong with your coconut oil, and you come up your hair, you know, put up the muff. And your belt bottom and your kickers. Oh, man, it didn't matter whether things matched. We didn't care whether it matched. I remember having a green pants and a colored, when I say colored, multicolored shirt. Think about all the colors you could think of. That shirt had it. And I had on my green pants and my multicolored shirt. And at that time, I had very big hair. And I put on my shoes, my belt bottom pants. And I felt proud, you know. I dressed up. I dolled up on a Sunday to go to the movies, the 4:30. At either Indra Mahal or at Deluxe Cinema in Diamond. I remember a lot to do with parts of our culture and to know that we used to use those words, you know, Mami Bele Roti, you know the song? Daddy Chunky Dal, Dal, cooking Dal. It must be chunked, you know, with the dabu and you roast the garlic and the jeera and everything else on the fire. You throw that and you cover the pot and you hear that wonderful hissing sound and the aroma, oh man. Do we still do that? I'm sure some people do. But let's talk about these things. I'm sure you remember this song.

So we had the voice of the Mighty Enchanter. The Mighty Enchanter. Remember seeing him perform that song at the Indramahal Cinema in Peters Hall? I think back then, before the movie started, they'd have had a little bit of entertainment from one of the bands. I can't remember the name of the band, but he would have sang that song. And that was a very, very, very popular song here in Guyana, the Mighty Enchant. He also gave us Volkakanaki drum and a few others. And then we had Joyce Ormila Harris. Now, I can't say which was the original, whether that or the one by Sundar Popo. They both came out maybe around the same time. And she spoke about Bauji being the Lokni. Do we still have Loknis today? Many of you are on the live and you're chatting. Why not share some of these thoughts? Do we have Loknis? Tell me, you know, I'll read your message if you wish about your memories of some of these songs and the time back then. And but do we still have Lokni today? You know, you had a wedding, and for those of you who don't know what a Lokni is, it was intended for a relative, a female relative, to go with the bride and the groom on the night of the first of the wedding and sleep between them on the bed. So nothing could have happened. We heard stories of the Lokni being bribed to if at all the Lokni went, to get her into another room so business can happen. But there was an intention behind that. The thinking behind it, you know, was to, you know, test your restraint, your willpower, and everything else. And then you had the second Sunday. The bride will come home after the first night, the Monday, the bride will go back to her parents' home. And then the second Sunday, the dulaha will go for his wife and bring her home. And there's no Lokni after that. But these are things that were part of our life and how we grew up. I don't know if we still have Loknis today. Maybe just in jest, but maybe not necessarily in action. Who knows? Some real nice exchanges. Some exchanges here. Let me just go through. Said Bakshi's Mani Hanif was our school cultural presentation in the 70s. So Bishamuja is speaking about the kili, that thing that you lock the gate with, a piece of wood that was a nail on the post and you turn it and you lock the gate. That was a kili. You had that, and you had a hoople that you sometimes pull over, a piece of metal, you know, a loop that helped to lock the gate. Kamal Hamid is saying that he still cooks dal by chunking it, I guess. The bell-bottom pans and everything else. So good to see this kind of exchange. Bhaskar Sharma is called in Toronto. I know Bhaskar will remember many of these things. Missy Boo, good morning to you. Golendri Shicharan, I hope I pronounced that correctly. Yes, I know some of these songs. And, you know, I should have said this from the beginning. Some of the songs today may be considered insensitive. You know, if I were to play Mani Hanif, you Guyana, me Guyana, even though it spoke about unity amongst our people, but the way the ethnic groups were described today, that will be found to be insensitive. So Dolari Betty had some controversies about caste system and everything else, but I'm playing it for what it's worth, for what it did in terms of entertainment, but we should not lose sight of those things as well. Basant is saying that Sundar Popo got his fame after visiting Guyana and spotting him with the boys, hearing how we do chutney. That's a good thing to know. I don't know how true it is, but if it is, he would have learned from our people. So Shawnee Prasad is speaking about grinding the masala and with grains, and Makan used to share color rice as invitation and so on. So in the exchange, you can tell me how you saw stuff and how things were and how you would have seen the changes and everything else. Benji, darling. This is the original done by Nisha Benjamin.

The voice of Guyanese is Nisha Benjamin, and she spoke there about the, they call them old lady a drink daro and pack a old man, mean putting the old man in the little balahoo, in the little boat, I believe. And you know what? Sometimes we don't want to say certain things. You know, sometimes you try to hide certain things. But the ladies used to carry their own with the daro. They carry their own. They sported that Saturday night before the wedding. That Saturday night, oh man, kangan, they held their own. They held their own. You know, they held their own. They were strong people. They worked hard. They worked hard in the sugar fields and everything else. And they worked hard at home too. But they carried their their name, you know, they held their own. Nisha Benjamin, her dad, Ethan Drapol, he and I were very good friends. As a young boy, I wanted to be an actor. I was very, very passionate. I was so passionate of being an actor. I wanted to be an actor so badly. And in Bishop's High School, I started at Joseph's, and then we had the Hindu Society at Bishop. We did quite a number of short plays. And then there was this advertisement about Kaichor Motion Pictures. It was in the newspapers that they were making a film. And me and a couple of other boys, we turned up and we did the audition. The film was never made. But I got to know Mr. Ethan Drapol well. And he ended up producing my very, very, very first play in 1986. This will mark 40 years for my play Marka PR, Mother's Love. He produced the play. I remember once I saw him. He came to see me in Craig. Couldn't find the direction, but he got into a corner shop. And the guy told me someone is looking for me. I went there in the corner shop and I saw Mr. Drapol using his hands and hitting the table and singing. Oh, man. That's how people entertained themselves back then. But so if you're listening to me, remember the Nisha Benjamin record bar in the Vendor's Arcade. Great music. You know, they always used to get the latest music coming from those guys. And that song, by the way, that song, Dalmat Kado, came out in 1977. Kanchan also did that song back. She did that song back. Shawnee is saying her grandma would tell her these stories. We need the older people to tell these stories. These songs, people would have forgotten them, I believe. And they will think that Kanchan did the original, but it's not. Kanchan didn't do the original. Nazim reminded me about the pukni, you know, the fireside, and the fire wasn't catching properly. So you had a piece of pipe and you blow through it to give it oxygen. We didn't even think it was oxygen back then. We just blew. And that was a pukni, and you had a chimta to turn over the roti and so on, the sapi to hold the hot pots and those kinds of stuff. But you remember, we used to say sorwa, now we say gravy, right? It's the same thing, but we used to say sorwa. Long water sorwa, your story long, like well, long water sorwa. You remember those things? Sorwa, if Korean got enough sorwa, you can't eat the rice. When your parents could afford you to give you some meat, whatever, you put the meat one side, you dust it out, make sure there's no rice in it. Eat all the rice first, then you eat the meat. And the sugar roti, oh, that was a favorite of mine. My mother used to always ensure that whenever she can, she made me a sugar roti. I don't know if people still do that today, the sugar roti. And you remember drinking the mar? You strain the rice, you catch the mar, put some sugar in it, and you drank the mar, and you felt that you had, you know, you're building yourself, you have some vitamins, and you're strong when you drink mar and those things. And never forget those difficult days. I'm looking at my notes that I made. Those difficult days when not much was there for us to eat. So we took the rice with some salt, pepper, and, you know, it's very emotional talking about those stories. The onion and some oil, and you mix that up, and we ate that. Whether there was some sorwa left back in the karahi, we throw the rice in there, mix it up, and you ate that too. We have come a far way, guys. We have really, really come a far way. But the intention here today is to speak to the sacrifices of our ancestors and their descendants. Their descendants meaning our parents. It means us, our parents, our grandparents, our great-grandparents, all those who came and they worked hard and really worked hard to build Guyana and to make Guyana where it is today. All of our ethnic groups, all those four parents who came from various parts of the world, from India, from Africa, from Madeira, from China, wherever they came here and they worked and they sacrificed and they built this country. All of their contributions are invaluable, and we must never forget those sacrifices. Never forget the blood, the sweat, and the tears that they shed for our happiness.
And when May 5 comes, that's what we are celebrating. That's what we can hold our head up high and be proud and to say, yes, I'm a proud descendant from our foreparents, as we enjoy and we celebrate Guyanese music. Nisha Benjamin doing Mario.

I think Sheila really did a number on him. And of course, as I said earlier in the program, if you're just joining us, we are paying tribute to Guyanese, and especially Indo-Guyanese music, not all of them. And some of these were stories, personal stories, and also stories about things that he experienced around that time. Sheila.

0: The voice of David Ramotar. David Ramotar, their Guyanese song. And who says we can't have a party with Guyanese songs from yesteryear? Bashkar Sharma, yes. Kwashalang and Fine from Mani Hanif. He would have given us that song. I can't play all of them today, unfortunately. I'm going to play the best that I can. Remember Dulpiti? Dulpiti? You made the flower and I don't know what you did with the flour. I never made it, but I had it. My mom used to make it. And then sometimes leftover roti, you chip it up and you boil it in milk. And we had that. Not forgetting those of us who would have made a coconut oil. And you had the chanchi that was left back. That chanchi. Oh man, we savored that chanchi. We wanted to eat that. And as I said, coconut oil was a big thing. That was a big thing. And look how the world has come around. When people used to laugh at us. Yes, people laughed at us, looked down upon us because we use coconut oil in our hair and our bodies and everything else. Today, from outside, from Europe and the developed world, people are promoting coconut oil. They're promoting the good use, the benefits of coconut oil. And when we used to use it, there were people who laughed at us and looked down upon us. But you know what? We have come true.
1: 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Serious about service. Well, the time has gone up to 16 hours of 41. Well, in place of the normal program, Filmi Dunya, I've decided that today we will do some reflection on the first independence ceremony. You know, the night when the golden arrowhead was hoisted for the first time. Some of us were not born then, but those of us who were born then would remember, or will perhaps remember, that very auspicious night. That was on Wednesday, May 25, 1966, when the golden arrowhead was hoisted for the first time. So I invite you to stay tuned as we go through that first independence ceremony. We do a little reflection on that first flag raising ceremony. Let's invite Terry Nelson with We Welcome Independence.

Yes, Terry Nelson there. We are to be welcome independence. Welcome Tuesday, the 26th of May. We will be celebrating our 60th anniversary, independence anniversary, the Diamond Jubilee. It was on Wednesday, May 25, 1966. At the witching hour of midnight, thousands of Guyanese stood and cheered with restrained joy as their national flag was raised and the Union Jack was lowered that night. The ceremony marking the end of colonial rule took place as a crescent moon, sheltered behind dark clouds, formed an impressive background. Standing side by side a few feet away from the 40-foot fluttering Guyana flag, Sir Richard Light, the first Governor General of Guyana, and Prime Minister Forbes Burnham became the central figures, watching on intently at the symbolic ceremony which ushered in a new era for the people of this former South American British colony. Today, the nation's five-color flag flutters proudly in more than 100, or in fact more than 200 villages and towns, stretching from Mount Iyengana in the Pacaraimas to Manchester on the Quarantine. In a riot of Guyana colors, people had formed the biggest assembly in the whole history of the country to welcome the birth of their nationhood. They gave long cheers to three very important persons who had in their own way made last that night's ceremony the unique and significant occasion it was. Prime Minister Burnham, opposition leader Dr. Cherry Jagan, and former Tory Colonial Secretary Mr. Duncan Sands, the man who introduced proportional representation here. Mr. Burnham and Dr. Jagan surprised

0: of entertainment had to be curtailed so that independence could be ushered in at the right time. The Union Jack came down orderly and deliberately, and there was not the slightest hesitancy in its descent. And it brought down with it into the piled mosaic of history over a century and a half of British colonial administrative rule. And the five-color flag of the new nation of Ghana went up eagerly and with an exultant flutter. And it took with it into the crucial unknown of the imponderable future as the hopes and aspirations of a young nation. There was a hushed, almost reverent silence. A new nation was born. Ghana has then become the 23rd member of the Commonwealth of Nations. The crowds danced their way out of the Queen Elizabeth Park and moved like a flood through the city streets. Yes, those were the reflections of that first independence ceremony held at the Elizabeth Park, which is now known as the National Park. All right, let's go to some music.
1: You Guyana, me Guyana.

16 hours 52. At this time, it may be useful to reflect on some words of the former presidents and prime ministers of Guyana. Prime Minister Forbes Burnham said, after 150 odd years of British rule, and in some cases misrule, we are now independent.

but we harbor no bitterness. He said those words on May 26, 1966. Dr. Jagan said, "Let us move forward in unity, goodwill, and confidence to make our Guyana more beautiful than we have found it." Those words were uttered on May 25, 1993. President Desmond Hoyt said, "What our experience of independence has proved is that we are a people of strong moral fiber, with the patience to persevere and the capacity to achieve." He said those words on May 25, 1991. President Barrajagdeo said, "If there is one lesson that our history since independence has taught us, it is that governance like development of this country for any sectional interest will not work." Those were his words on May 25, 2002. On May 25, 1997, President Samuel Hines said, "Nation building means not only improving our economic well-being, but also the way we care for others. Then we will be closer to the day when we can really say we have come of age as a nation." Let's see what else we have. Janet Jagan says, "As citizens, we must cherish our political independence, our freedoms and responsibilities, our democracy and our unique brand of culture." Her words on May 25, 1998. All right, let's go to some more music.

0: We've come to the final episode of our Retro 60, and we are sad, even though I'm smiling, but we have allowed 7 episodes for you to join us in this journey of reflection, going down memory lane. And as we wrap up today, our program is going to be done in, you'll have 2 segments, 2 completely different segments today. And so I'm so grateful that I was joined throughout this journey by somebody who's got impeccable memory. You took people down, you made people laugh and cry, and that's just your memories. Imagine if we were to go in every region, every community, and hear from all of those persons. But I'm glad we had these opportunities on Retro, and we wanted to wrap up today because they were, after every episode, you know, persons still wanted to ask us to talk about this, and you remember this, and all of that. But this how we could have gone through an entire Retro journey and not talk about the names we used to call people. You're Pagali, you're this, you're Bazadi. So we wanted to use this final episode to touch on some other quick things, quick memories, quick moments of our childhood years, yesteryear. And even then, I'm sure people will still have other things.
1: Well, there are many stories out there, Michelle. There are many, many, many stories. All those persons who are of a certain age will have so many stories to tell. And we were hoping that we could have gotten more, but we did get some of people calling into NCN or calling the phone number and telling their stories. But some of the things how we described other people back then as boys, sometimes your mother will refer to you, your lamata, right? Your lamata, your clumsy. You know, you're a kori, you know, you're puhar, you know, you're chul chul, meaning you're always fidgety, you can't sit long one place, or you know, those kinds of stuff. You mentioned pagli, and, you know, sometimes, you know, we tease each other, girl, the boy see the girl and you get buzzity, the girl make you get buzzity, you know, you swing up your head and those kinds of things. Then you had the longera, right? You're dressed like a longera or something. I don't know if your parents ever told you that, but I was told that more than once. You're dressed like one longera. I mean, you know, you look like a vagrant or whatever the case may be. But these things were not said with any intent to bring any harm or stain anyone. It was just the lingo that was used at that time. And you knew exactly what it mean. Even though we didn't know how to spell it, well, we knew exactly when you say kori. You know, you're just clumsy, things falling down, you're poor, or whatever it was. But those are some of the names that we used back then. May not be very sensitive to use it now, but yes, some people still do, I believe.
0: One of the games we didn't mention when we were talking about childhood games, I think with Old Man Papi, was the hand-slapping games.
1: I don't know the name of the game, but we used to do this.
0: And there was a rhythmic thing. Uno, dos, three. Right. I'm sure that's not the rhythm, but that one, the hand slapping games. Right.
1: And then, you know, when you're going to play hide and seek, right? You said, what was it? One potato, two potato, three potato.
0: And the person running
1: around. No, that's often who's going to start or who's going to go last, whatever game you're playing. Abna ladies, knees, ocean, sugar and tea. I can't remember all the words. And then we had one that we used to say very fast. Ini, mini, ratatata, are, dana, mama, chicka, papa, ram, tam, push.
0: That was rhythmic.
1: Right? You know, very, very, very quickly as you prepare to whoever will go fast, whoever will run, whatever it was. But abna babna ladies knees. I can't remember all the exact words, but that's how it went.
0: I think Trevor wants to star this one. He's in the background just saying it all, singing it there for us. Transportation. In our montage just now, we saw the yellow buses. We saw persons on their bikes, the carrier bikes.
1: The carrier bikes, most of the persons who use that were people who were selling stuff. Like the man who was selling fish. There was a guy in our street in Craig selling oil, cooking oil. So he would come with oil. You know, he had his carrier bike or he's selling something to eat, whether it's balam lacha in those days, he'll walk around and sell balam lacha or whatever it was. So the carrier bike, also to carry goods too, to carry goods. I don't know if they're still around, but if you have a carrier bike, that's an antique, treasure that. And then, of course, the yellow buses. I had the opportunity to travel in the yellow buses going to St. Joseph's High School, 1978. And I used those buses for quite a while. There were many different routes. There was a Sussex Street route, so the bus used to go down Sussex Street. There was a traffic light at Sussex and Safon, where in the vicinity of the Pennington's Market. There was a Sobrienville route. There was a Lama that went through Lamaha Street. So to get to Joseph's, we used the Sobrienville, one of the Sobrienville routes that would have gone down there. And I recall those days, the drivers had on their caps and their uniform, and it left on time. Regardless whether it was one passenger, two passenger, or a filled bus, they left on time. You knew the schedule. And, of course, it was something that really helped the transportation back then. And then you had the Tata buses. Those were fast. As young boys, we loved the Tata buses. But I must say, before the Tata buses, I recall there was what we used to call the wooden buses, the old wood buses. There was a guy in Craig, Uncle Benji. He used to drive one named Highway Queen Elizabeth. That was the name of the bus. And Uncle Benji, when he sits to drive, we were sitting at the opposite side. The engine was in the middle of the front, big hump where the engine was, lots of noise. And when he had to change gear, and you see Uncle Benji raising up, and his foot going down on the clutch, and pressing the gear stick. I actually lost a school bag with all my books in one of those wooden buses. And then the Tata buses came. They were very modern, very quick. I remember Mr. Gulcharan, he was one of the drivers. We loved to drive with him because he used to drive fast. And we used to play prank on people. So you have to pull the string for the bus to stop at the next stop. And some drivers get annoyed when you pull the string more than once, three, four times, because they wouldn't stop at that stop. So if somebody pull the string to stop,
0: right,
1: and we want them to be carried away, as we said, to the next stop, we pull it two or three more times. And
0: so the Sanos now, the Sanos.
1: The Sanos came after the Tata, I think.
0: Okay.
1: I think they came from Brazil.
0: Mm-hmm.
1: But those who travel with the Tata buses, they remember the conductors. They had a kind of machine sling around their neck,
0: okay,
1: some kind of metal, whatever contraption that was. But they will punch, and then they will turn, and a ticket came out. And you got your ticket because they will come around the bus and you had to pay.
0: Wow.
1: About the school children, there was something called contract.
0: Mm-hmm.
1: You buy a contract. Your parents buy a contract for you, meaning that the entire month, a contract for a month, it was much at a reduced cost. And when you travel, they will punch it. So you travel Monday, they punch out Monday morning. Travel back Monday afternoon, they punch out Monday afternoon. And that allowed you to travel without using any cash in the bus at the time. Those are things that I really, really, really remember. But that little contraption. And I recall Mr. Gaskin, if you're looking, he was one of the conductors growing up. And we actually worked together some years after to develop our community. He's from Supply. But that's one of the conductors that I remember.
0: All right. And so transportation, look at that. Look at that evolution of transportation. And now we probably will be getting back to light rail.
1: Don't forget the donkey carts the horse carts.
0: Oh,
1: right?
0: Yes.
1: We used to actually ride the donkeys.
0: Right?
1: When I go to spend holiday time by my uncle in Cotton Tree, they had donkeys. And it was fun to jump on the donkeys and ride.
0: All right. Well, as we wrap up our memories, I know, as you said, there's so many, but we are, you know, just very pleased. One more I think we should mention is our ability to save and the willingness to want to put a coin, I guess, in those days, in your puzzling cup or your puzzling tin.
1: I could never get it how we call it puzzling cup. But we call it
0: puzzles
1: cup.
0: You up to now.
1: Yeah, that's why we call it puzzling cup. We said piggy bank afterward, but we didn't know it was piggy bank. We know what penny bank.
0: Yeah.
1: The church, one of the Christian churches, one of the denominations had the penny bank.
0: Yeah.
1: I think it was the AME Zion Church in Grove. So we used to go there to bank whatever 5 cents, 10 cents you have. They give you a little book. You had a bank account, quote unquote, a bank account. And it encouraged you to save.
0: Mm-hmm.
1: And the puzzling cup, whether it was an old sardine tin, a Milo tin, whatever tin it was, and you drop your coins in there and you're safe. But before we close off, I just want to try one more. Mercurico. Remember that?
0: Yes.
1: Mercurico.
0: That came up after we had that on Home Remedy. Somebody had sent that one in.
1: The Mercurico. That was a cure for everything. You fall along and bruise up your skin. Mercurico. You get some lashes with a whip and it leave a brand. Mercurico.
0: Mm-hmm.
1: That was a household treatment. Plus sugar water.
0: As we close the retro segment, though, what would be your parting thoughts to persons who, you know, they probably spend a significant part of their day just reflecting on those moments, going back in those times, perhaps with a smile, sometimes with sadness?
1: These stories were not unique to us. These are the stories of everyone around that time, some more than others, of course. And I think it is something that we cannot ever forget. It is what shaped us. what makes us who we are today across this country. Growing up in the countryside, it was a little bit different growing up in the city. Mm-hmm. But these are things that help to make us who we are, to make us Guyanese. So when we speak about these things, the fact that people are responding, they can send you something else, it means that there's that commonality among all of us. And all of this is part of what makes us who we are.
0: And why was it important for us to do this program during this time?
1: Because I think we need to preserve this aspect of our history. It should be written, I believe, but I believe it gives us an opportunity to refresh our minds and to say, yes, this is part of our history, a history that we should be proud of because it shows us how far we would have come, the advancement of our country, and where we are today, 60 years after, proud, you know, happy in the context that we were able to come through all of that. Some people may look back and say, hey, how did we do it? Well, we did it. We did it. And as Guyanese, I believe this is important for us to not forget.
0: So we have been we've been looking at the rear view mirror. It's time for us to look ahead as we get ready for Guyana at 60 and beyond.
2: Next 4+ years of my presidency will be dedicated to finding the soul of our country.

0: For decades, Guyanese dreamed of a country where progress was not just promised, visible. The roads we drive on, the communities we live in, the opportunities we access, and the quality of life that we enjoy. Today, that transformation is no longer a dream. It is happening. And on this edition of Guyana 60 and Beyond, I am joined by a few of my colleagues. We've got Nia Suban, Shaquan Gill, Lyndon Davidson, and our colleague in telecommunication, Jasmine Harris. And today we want to continue that conversation of the country that we are today. 60, and of course, as we celebrate independence, what happens after we turn 60? Guyana 60 and beyond. So, colleagues, good to have you with us on our closing program, and happy independence. How are all of you feeling?
1: Great, great. You asked what happens after we turn 60? We turn 61.
2: That's true. Better things, definitely.
0: Yeah. And one thing about Guyana that makes you most proud, Shaquan?
3: One thing about Guyana that makes me most proud is the people, the young people particularly. The young people who I think are really pushing our country forward are taking up the mantle and ensuring that Guyana's development continues. And to see young people step into different roles now, not only in government, but even in the private sector, and pushing that type of agenda forward is really, really a sense of pride for me.
0: Jasmine, you're one thing.
4: I thought you would have gone to and then come across.
1: Ladies first.
4: That's fine. But I think what I love most about Guyana is our diversity. And it's not only diversity in terms of our people, but it's in terms of diversity in terms of our resources. Like, we have everybody looking at us for oil. Hey, guys, we're more than just oil. We are bauxite. We are gold. We are our lush forests. We have so many things that we have in this country, and it's beyond even our minds can think about. And yeah, so that's my favorite part about Guyana. That's my most proud moment about Guyana, our diversity in so many different areas.
0: The man that has the name Lyndon, but he comes from Barbados.
2: I think for me, the most the thing I'm most proud of as a Guyanese is our resilience as a people. I think, which is, she said, our people and our resources. But I think the resilience as a people stands out to me. We've gone through some really tough times. And I think as a country, if we look at where we are now, we have a lot to be proud of. And I think because of that foundation that is there today, it really sets the tone for what we're going to talk about in terms of our future. And that resilience that we've demonstrated over the past 60 years will catapult us into, I think, enormous and exceedingly amazing things as a country. So I think that is what I'm most proud of. And for me, I like to say our Guyanese-ness. Because we don't shy away from celebrating who we are as a people.
4: We're proud.
2: We're always proud. We go overseas and represent the nation, and everybody rallies around whoever it is representing us on the international stage. So I like that too.
0: All right. And without them even being part of our chit-chat a few minutes ago, some of what we were saying exactly, we just heard from our three additional friends on set.
1: And if I can add, you know, Jasmine mentioned oil, but I believe in some way we were always about oil in many ways. So we would have come from 60 years ago from crab oil and coconut oil and castor oil to crude oil.
2: Yeah. Yeah.
1: It says a 60-year journey.
2: Yeah.
1: But that's just on the lighter side. But I think Lyndon hit the nail on the head. It's about the pride that we can feel at 60. When you look at where Guyana is today, those who are around and can be able to trace from where we were, from whence we came to what we are today. Mm-hmm. And more importantly, when you go out of Guyana and you go to a conference or whatever, you see that Guyana flag, you get goosebumps.
2: Yeah. Mm-hmm.
1: You know, you get goosebumps. You go in Manhattan and around the United Nations, you see that flag flying there. You feel a sense of pride that is my flag.
2: Yeah.
1: And I think everyone who goes to these international conferences always take a photograph next to the Guyana flag.
2: Yeah.
1: That sense of pride of the Golden Arrowhead that was hoisted for the first time 60 years ago.
0: And 60 years later, being hoisted in a very historic place, Fort Island. But across the diaspora, so many activities happening. The Niagara Falls in Canada will showcase the colors of the Golden Arrowhead. Our own very Barajagdeo-Demerara River Bridge for these last few nights. Persons have been enjoying
4: gorgeous.
0: Seeing those colors.
4: Gorgeous. Yeah. Yeah. Gorgeous.
0: So as we talk through 60 and beyond, you know, there are the transformation unfolding before our very eyes and the opportunities. There are opportunities. We're going to talk about opportunities, but we also want to talk about what are the challenges that we've got to face and to face head on. Earlier, we heard the president mention that over these next few years, we have to rediscover the soul of Guyana. And, you know, even as we see our paved roads, they've been replaced by the mud dams. And what we're seeing are cleaner and brighter communities, those places alive with families and all of that. So those tangible signs of change and development. But going back to the soul and the opportunities available, let's talk through some of those.
1: I think in many ways, what we would have done in the previous episodes, well, in many ways, I believe, reflected the Guyanese, mm-hmm. you know, DNA.
2: Yeah.
1: In many ways, what made us who we are. You mentioned resilience, you know, being fortified, having experiencing some trying times, and the fact that we were able to overcome them, and our country stands proud, you know, and the president is pushing the initiative of the One Guyana mm-hmm. to ensure that we move forward as one people, because the old adage of united we stand, divided we fall, and Guyana where it is today, while we are doing all, while we are experiencing all of this development, the push to sustain, to ensure that we have unity and we move together as one, mm-hmm. that's important.
2: Yeah.
3: You know, when you referenced opportunities, I remember reading an article, I think maybe a few weeks ago, from the University of Guyana when they had the career fair, and the vice chancellor pointed out that UG conducted a study that found that young people no longer want to stay in a career for their entire lives. They found the opportunities now to shift careers, go into entrepreneurship, and that in and of itself speaks to where Guyana is going. The fact that young people aren't saying that they want to be this and are going to stay there for the rest of their lives, but they recognize that if they want to change at 25, at 30, at 33, and go into an entirely different career, they have the opportunity to do that. Because one, the education to change, the education that is needed to make that shift is free of cost, and they have access to that opportunity now. And so that in and of itself speaks to where Guyana is going, that there are opportunities that are opening up in areas that we may have never even thought or considered, and young people are taking advantage of that. I think that's really, really good.
4: And if I could piggyback off what Shaquan just said there, there is the addition of actually having that if you have a second job, the taxing is a bit mm-hmm. different. Mm-hmm. So they're actually opening up more for, hey, we need a 9-to-5 in order to fund our extracurricular or second job or whatever mm-hmm. it is. So that space being open to ensure that, hey, we got a 9-to-5, but we still got the taxes that are aligning with us now so that we could move forward to another job and then build in that. Because a lot of our young people, they are looking towards more entrepreneurial ventures instead of staying in a 9-to-5. Like, my parents might have been in a job for 40 years, yeah. bigger than I am currently, but our new dispensation of youths are totally different and they're looking more to innovation. And I know the government is pushing more on the AI and all these different digital transformation, because y'all know that's my field, digital transformation and technology. So I look forward to all those opportunities that our minds, because wherever we go, we're the smartest in the room.
1: See, that speaks to creating, creating the enabling environment mm-hmm. to allow it to ferment.
4: Mm-hmm. Yeah.
1: And when you have the tax regime that can be able to ensure that you benefit more, and all the opportunities, the enabling environment is very crucial. Mm-hmm. And that is what we are experiencing now.
4: Yeah.
2: And I think it's important because you talk about the soul of Guyana and President Ali alluding to us really embracing that aspect, the soul of our people and the soul of the country itself, which is the people. And we spoke about the resilience of our people and trying times and all that stuff. But I think I am from the country, and I grew up hearing my grandparents talk about the community setting in terms of how everybody lived back in the day. And CEO can attest to that. I mean, talking about everybody raising a child together or a community raising a child together. Those are things that we knew growing up from my parents, my grandparents. Those are the type of things that you want to encourage still. Yes, our country is developing and evolving and all that stuff. But the very soul of our country, where you talk about the people really looking out for each other, the whole One Guyana initiative you're talking about, that is what we're talking about, that people don't lose sense of who we are as a people, irrespective of whatever is happening, that people still hold true to those values, the values that our parents were taught and that they developed and inculcated in even us as well. That we as young people, that we don't get make that get lost. So we might be diversifying and evolving, but those things I think are very essential to who we are as a people. More so, Guyanese are known for being hospitable and all that. That is exactly what we mean to be
1: Guyanese. That is key. That hospitable attribute of Guyanese is very, very key.
2: Yeah.
1: Because that's the glue that holds us together, regardless of who you are.
2: Yeah.
1: As though you turn up at somebody's home, you are so welcome. You know, we spoke about going catch a fowl and, you know, make some chicken curry, because in those days, nobody called you before and said, we are coming.
2: Yeah.
1: People just turn up.
2: Definitely.
4: And so I know I'm going to give you a positive point, and then I'm going to go probably going to some of the challenges raising from what you would have said. So positive, I love Seven Curry. So I was just in a community one day. I don't know the people from nowhere. You just walk into the house. Hi, Auntie. I hear you got Seven Curry. And Auntie's like, come. I was the first one to get food at the wedding house. You know, she carried me in the box. She gets your little plant, and she's like, here you go. And my sister-in-law, she didn't want to come, but I pulled she in and carried her to get it. But on the opposite side of that, with all this development that we are having, the new roads, that soul of the people that we need to ensure that we continue to have, it is being lost just a little bit.
2: Mm-hmm.
4: And I know we are trying to do the beautification. So like my son he can't ride on the road, because in the country we used to be riding on the road and we could have sent our children out on the road and we quite fine.
2: Yeah.
4: But now it's like with the development, which is necessary, we need to have these more beautifications and get going into the parks and being able to ride with our children, because we can't do it on the road, and how fast they're driving, that we need to ensure, hey guys, slow down a little bit, take caution, think about your neighbor, just like we used to back in the day.
1: And I think that's where I think that's where the initiatives by the First Lady to have these parks across the country to allow people, because development is at a rapid pace, very unprecedented.
4: And it's necessary.
1: Right, it's necessary. So you'll find things will have to change, certainly, and we have to adapt too.
4: Mm-hmm.
1: But having the parks, look at a beautiful park at across the Barajagdeo Bridge, there at the old Jovira Park.
2: Mm-hmm.
1: That's a beautiful, beautiful park. But by the way, when you turn up to the lady home for the Seven Curry, we call it crashing.
4: Not crashing.
1: You crash your wedding house.
4: I was welcomed. I don't know what you're talking about.
1: you are welcome and you crash.
0: So education, it's important. We talked about that. You mentioned the soul and, of course, the mannerisms that we've got to inculcate or get back to at 60 and beyond. Yes, you're right. How we are behaving in traffic, sometimes the lack of empathy that we have for each other, those are the things that will help to build or build out some more the soul that we need to be a modern Guyana, to be this transformative country. And we can't selectively be welcoming. We have to be it in every sphere of life, at school, in public transportation, at workplaces, wherever we go. So education, we touched just briefly on the opportunities available. I think I can mention, coming from the Ripponuni, now there's a Napi secondary school. I had to come to the coast to get a secondary education. Now Napi Village has got a secondary school.
2: Yeah.
0: But I did my master's. I did a postgraduate. I got my postgrad degree because I was probably one of the first persons on the GOAL program. Now there's the digital school. So wherever you are, whichever region, community, river and area, the opportunity for education is more now than ever. And there's no reason why we can't use education as a game changer to improve our lives, to get a better job. If you don't like the job you're in right now and you keep, rather than whining or posting and saying things, just get that certificate.
1: I can put on my ERC hat, what you mentioned there is what we are trying to promote, tolerance. Not just tolerance among the ethnic groups in terms of race relations, but tolerance in general. So if we become a bit more tolerant, bit more respectful for each other. Mm-hmm. I think that in itself will help to foster this whole aspect of bringing the One GAN initiative to reality or to further reality. And I think that is important, the tolerance. And I think Guyanese have been very, very tolerant people, regardless of what, you know, very, very tolerant people.
4: And I believe, if to add to your point there, is that we may not need to always agree, because I don't need to agree with what you're saying, but I believe that I can hear your points, because look at the 6 and 9 example. I'm seeing 6. You're seeing 9.
2: Yeah.
4: And the different perspectives in each situation is just ensuring that we listen and hear the point. We might not agree with the point, but respectfully say, all right, I see 6 on this end, but if I come over to your end and you come over to my end, maybe you'll see 9. And then
1: flexibility.
4: Exactly.
2: Yeah. I think the classic example of what they're talking about is when you look at the Guyana-Venezuela border controversy, that in itself, you're talking about the tolerance, whether religious or whatever, and I don't have to agree with you all the time, but we can agree at one point that really brings us together. There are commonalities or situations that have brought us together as a people, where we put our differences aside and recognize that this is for the benefit of the country and for the good of the country. So I think there is room there where we can work together as a people, irrespective of our differences. The differences, is not a negative. The differences is a beautiful thing.
3: Yeah.
2: Is that Jasmine is a little lighter than I in terms of complexion or whatever. Niaz may have, Niaz may have
4: more hair than I.
2: Shakur may be a little taller than I am or whatever. But put us all together, it really creates what we have in Guyana, that melting pot. That I don't think anywhere in the world you can go and find this that exists here in this country.
3: Yeah.
2: So that for me is a selling point, where we can really work together. The Guyana-Venezuela border controversy has brought us together as a people, irrespective of political, religious, whatever it is. We all stood fast in knowing fully well that Essequibo belongs to us.
0: And we continue.
2: And
0: we continue to do that.
2: Yeah.
0: Guyana 60 and beyond, another unifying factor, sport, cricket. We weren't demotivated after Moti jumped ship, but because we're rallying around the, our team.
1: It calls for tolerance.
0: So we're going to move off a little bit now from education, and let's talk about the opportunities in health and what that means. You're a mom, Jasmine.
4: Mm.
0: And the opportunities in health, and how do you feel about the transformation taking place in the health sector?
4: What I have seen in the health sector, and I'm going to touch a point that probably a lot of Guyanese don't even touch on. I know, yes, we have our public hospital. My son was actually born at the public hospital. I initially started at a private institute, and they sent me over to the public institute to be like, hey guys, we don't have a NICU. Georgetown Hospital has a NICU. The people there were welcoming. They were awesome. They did what they had to do. And then a few times after, my son actually got sick, and then he flatlined. And like the nurses at the Georgetown Public Hospital, they were so kind. They got him back. They revived him. He's 7 now. They have all the opportunities that they have there to do what is necessary to ensure the health and wellness of our people. Are they sometimes overburdened because everybody's going there? Because sometimes you don't necessarily have the resources to go to a private institute. And this is where I'm going to encourage guys. Hey, insurance is available to you. These are the times when you probably got to get a little insurance, because health is important. But the transformation of healthcare in Guyana is going very well in my purview, especially because I have a son who was actually saved by the public hospital in Guyana. Thanks again to all the nurses in the NICU.
1: Listening to you, you brought back some really, well, you know, not so pleasant memories, but when I spent almost 50 days in a COVID ICU, I was reminded the other day, it's a record that is there, that no one spent longer in the ICU, the COVID ICU, than I did. And when you hear you're going to Georgetown Hospital, sometimes naturally you feel a sense of hesitation and fear.
4: Yeah.
1: But I'll tell you, and I wrote about it very publicly, what I saw those doctors and nurses did, the sacrifice that they had to make, and how they worked so hard to ensure that we were comfortable, we were treated well. It was a disease that people didn't know much about at the time.
2: Yeah. Mm-hmm.
1: And despite what it was, the professionalism. And I said to one of the senior doctors when I came out, and when I came out, they actually had a placards and so on outside. I thought it was out of protest. They were saying, you know,
4: congratulations,
1: you're out. And they had a cake welcoming me, and they insisted they must drop me home.
4: Mm-hmm.
1: And they did. I'm so thankful to those doctors and nurses. Not just those on the inside, but those on the outside. And I mentioned to a senior doctor, I said, look, you know what? I am convinced that Guyana's healthcare is in good hands.
2: Mm-hmm.
1: And that was before these regional hospitals. That was before the telemedicine that we are seeing in the hinterland. So you can imagine when you couple all of that together with the skill set that we have. And you're right, there are times that people do beat up on these institutions.
4: Yeah.
1: But you have to be there and experience it to know what we're talking about.
4: So what I was coming back to is the soul. So you never know what somebody is going through when they're going through it.
2: Yeah.
4: And these are our nurses and our doctors. Sometimes they're going through immense pressure. And a simple, oh, sit down, they're coming. Like, me as a patient could literally respond, you all right? You know, do you need something? And even though I might be the one that is looking for care from you, sometimes we need to also show that care. Because how you respond to someone probably shouting or hollering or whatever some people say might be happening to them.
2: Mm-hmm.
4: The way you respond to them changes their whole psyche and mentality, that they would switch something up. Okay, maybe I was wrong there. Let me now try and do something a little bit better.
2: Yeah.
1: And you know, sorry to cut back in. But let's take something like open heart surgery. Surgery is done right here in Guyana.
2: Yeah.
1: And I'll tell you, I had an episode about a year and a half ago and at the Georgetown Hospital. And when I saw these patients having these open heart surgery and so on, I had to ask, you do it here?
2: Mm.
1: Yes, we do it here. Your success rate is the success rate is very high.
2: Yeah.
1: And these are things behind the scenes that, you know, some people may be a bit unaware of, but it happens right here in Ghana, right at the Georgetown Hospital.
4: We don't like read no more because it was in the papers just the other day. I think there was a second surgery on a young lady that had a heart issue just the other day. So
1: right,
4: I know we're looking for fun things online, right?
0: Varying areas.
4: Open up people.
2: Yeah. I think that is important too, because looking back at 60 years or maybe 40 years ago, these are not things that you would have heard of about Guyana. The telemedicine program, I can tell you that particular program is an amazing one, which really offers the opportunities to folks in the hinterland that weren't even there 10, 15 years ago. And now you can have quality healthcare being delivered to far-flung communities using technology.
4: I know you want me bringing the drone sex. Let me stop.
3: You know, Michelle, before you go, I think also we have to really underscore the impact of decentralization of these hospitals.
2: Mm-hmm.
3: The Georgetown Public Hospital has done exceptionally well and continues to do that. But when you look at the new hospitals that are now across the country, in Skeldon and in Lima Sands and in Bath, and you hear the fact that some of these people had to travel for hours to be able to get closer to a hospital to get the healthcare that they needed. And now they can look in their backyard and see a 7-to-5 bed regional hospital that can take care of their dental needs, of surgeries and all of those things. It really speaks to how we've been able to decentralize those services. I know now government is working on making sure that all of them continue to be fully staffed. So that people will always have the benefit of healthcare. So the Georgetown Public Hospital stands as a real cornerstone of healthcare in Guyana. But now when we look forward, look 60 years and beyond, we see the type of role that these hospitals, the six new hospitals, will play. And then you are to further consider, when the pediatric and maternal hospital comes on stream in Ogle, what that will do for maternal health care and for children and making sure that they have the best health care possible.
1: And those are augmented by a number of new health centers that are built and refurbished, you know, to help improve health care across the country.
2: And also, sorry, the EHR system, which in itself brings all of that together. So I can be in Skeldon, I can be in Pomeroon, and my medical history will be pulled up anywhere in the country. And I think that is the transformation that you're talking about.
4: And since we're talking about, you know...
2: she wants to come back
4: yeah,
2: to...
4: I'm coming back to the data sovereignty. And I know, I think we're pushing in terms of that in Guyana and making sure all that information is housed here in the country. And we don't have to worry that mm-hmm. other people are mining our information mm-hmm. elsewhere. Mm-hmm. And whenever y'all need somebody to, you know, deal with that, y'all know where to come. Just by my face. But yes... I had to get it in. Go ahead.
0: Guyana has the, you know, we finally have that economic capacity to dream, mm-hmm. and that's why we're having this conversation today. The ability to fix our energy, mm-hmm. our energy problem, the ability to feed ourselves, all that's happening with the diversification of agri. Let's spend a couple of minutes talking a bit about that.
1: I think the best answer to that, or the best representation of where we are today in terms of energy, drive over that Barjag Deer River Bridge in the night, yeah. heading east,
2: and come back over.
1: Coming from the west side yeah. to the east side, and you look at that expanse of land and lights.
2: Yeah.
1: It's what time when people tell you they're coming into Guyana and all they're seeing is black.
2: Mm-hmm.
1: But just that little part there alone, when you look at the lights, and from the extent from Georgetown, from the seawall all the way to Diamond, it's such a beautiful sight to see. I am telling you this, I born and grown the East Bank, and I never thought that given what we would have gone through as a country, that one, I would have seen that that kind of lights that I'm seeing. So beautiful.
2: Mm-hmm.
1: More importantly, I never thought I'd have seen another road on the East Bank, because we had one road going mm-hmm. all the way. Mm-hmm. Now I could go all the way to my village, my home village of Craig,
2: mm-hmm.
1: and not driving on the old yeah. East Bank road. And for me, that's when you look at that. When you look at that, you say, yes, this is a different Guyana.
2: Yeah. And simply that, you look at that, I think that speaks to demand as well. Because, again, 15, 20 years ago, in terms of the demand here in Guyana, what Guyana was managing to attract is now different compared to now. We got the investments that are rolling in from partners all around the world. And you got people, young people, who are trying to get their own homes. The obviously all the houses that are being built on the East Bank in Region 2, Region 3, and Region 5, all these parts of the country. So which means that the demand is there. And how do you meet the demand?
1: Growing.
2: And it keeps growing. How do you meet that demand? And the government has said, okay, we know GPL is there, we brought in these two power shifts, but in a long-term basis, how do we meet that demand that will continue to skyrocket? We got the gas to energy project, which is being built at the moment. And that in itself is using modern engineering to deliver cheaper fuel and gas to not just homes, schools, but to businesses as well. So which means that we as Guyanese will be able to pay less for everything in terms of, because electricity, as you know, is important for manufacturing. So if, and then we're pushing manufacturing too, which means that it should bring down the cost for commodities and all that.
1: And you also have some businesses that are moving from their generating mechanism
2: mm-hmm.
1: to the grid.
2: Yeah.
1: You know, to get to the grid. And eventually you'll see more of that.
2: Definitely.
3: I know that the Guyana Energy Agency, actually I had this conversation only last evening, that the Guyana Energy Agency is working with the LCDS team to make sure people have access to renewable energy, solar energy. And I think it's one of the most impactful projects once it gets off its feet and people have access to it and stuff like that. Being able to have up to 5 kilowatts installed into your home, and the type of savings that you can have just from that shift,
2: mm-hmm.
3: just from moving from a dependency on the grid towards solar energy. And I think that speaks to how Guyana is moving in terms of an energy mix, where we have not forgotten about fossil fuel, we have not forgotten about natural gas, but at the same time we are investing in renewable energy that can complement what we're doing in terms of building.
1: And Michelle, when I spoke about coming over the Barjag Deer Bridge, I don't mean to say that is the only place.
2: Yes.
1: It's across the country.
2: Yeah.
1: Across the country. And you go around all over, you're seeing all these lights in the night. That tells a story.
2: Yeah.
1: A picture says 1,000 words. That says about 10,000 words.
4: The only thing I could learn to this conversation, I had blackout in a while. So knock wood for that. Thank you. GPL, thanks.
0: Indeed, the project is entering its quite an intense stage at this point. That's the gas to energy. It's going to be a game changer, cutting your power costs by 50%.
4: I look forward to that.
0: Guyana 60 and beyond. We don't have 60 more minutes, colleagues, but I just wanted your quick thoughts on agri, because, you know, we've got to feed ourselves. Yeah. We've got to grow our own food. Do you grow your own food, Linda?
2: Yes, well, I grew up in the country, like I said, and my folks had a kitchen garden, and still do, where you planted your little pepper, your little weary pepper, your seasoning, broadleaf, thyme,
3: plant seasoning, I don't know,
2: and all that. Broadleaf, thyme, and marjoram pork, and even the shallot and all that stuff. You might have a little borer, balanji, that type of thing. So, and that is what, I mean, I think in the country, that is what was the custom. And I think the president obviously has been pushing for the diversification of the sector. We've seen new crops coming in stream in places we never thought we'd be growing certain things. Onions in Region 9.
1: Soybean.
2: Yeah, I got a chance to go to Takama and to see that. That's a huge expanse of land out there that's been utilized. And then, you're right, broccoli and all these things. So these are things that we never thought we'd be growing here in Ghana. But we know that there was a report which was released that says we're the only country in these parts that really is food sufficient in itself. And that speaks volumes.
3: As a very small country,
2: is, you know, food sufficient compared to all these big countries in the world that use technology and all that.
1: That's an important point, because as a boy growing up, we keep hearing our politicians saying that Ghana has a potential with the basket of the Caribbean. But we couldn't have done that. Now we are leading.
2: Yeah.
1: Now, through the Jagdeo initiative, President Ali, it's not coincident that Ghana is a lead on agriculture in the Caribbean region, because we have the potential.
2: Yeah,
1: and we are seeing that potential now being unleashed.
2: Yeah.
1: Where other countries, not just in the Caribbean, are turning towards Ghana to see how we can be able to aid them in working towards food security, not just for the country, but the region as a whole. So, 60 years after, it's about potential being unleashed, fulfilling that promise that we always know that we had, because of the management and the enabling environment and the available resources to allow everyone, because there's a lot of young people that are in agriculture as well.
3: And that's the point that I wanted to make. Years ago, young people were only in agriculture because maybe they had to. Now it is a choice that young people are making to endeavor and go into agriculture, because it is such a viable activity. And young people are having the opportunity to not only make money from that, but also contribute to national development. You see these massive, the chicken farms that are being rolled, the shade houses that are being done, the tunnels. And so a lot of that is being done for young people, so that young people have the opportunities to do these things. You look at the agricultural innovation entrepreneurship program, where they make things like pepper jelly and pepper sauce and things of that nature. Young people being innovative and trying new things. So agriculture has come a far way, and it will continue to go in that direction once young people have a stake in it. And you see that happening across the country.
1: And importantly, too, the use of technology
2: in
1: agriculture, adapting the technology, making it more efficient.
2: Mm-hmm.
4: Well,
1: right?
4: I could speak to two things. So first I'll speak to, I mean, y'all might be jealous of me. Just this morning I had lettuce grown from my mother's garden with my chicken for breakfast. But, you know, I'm still spoiled by my mother, right? But and that goes to show that anybody could have a garden. Anybody could plant. I think when it was it Environment Day the other day? There was a day the other day that they gave out seedlings that you could have just picked up seedlings and you could have just planted them. And I think that's where my parents actually got their first set from. And two, in terms of the technology aspect of it, drones in spraying, because these drones, so like when you're, I'm not saying that we're getting rid of manual labor, I'm not saying, but it becomes a little bit more efficient, because like I could learn, these same people that are probably going across and throwing paddy or going across and spraying fertilizer. Could be taught how to utilize drones to actually spray, and it becomes more efficient because now it's not going to get into our waterways. You calculate how much fertilizer has to go in this section, and you put that amount, and then when it sprays, it only sprays on top. So you're not getting sick. You're far away from it. It's not going into our waterways and all that stuff.
1: It's less labor intensive too.
2: Yeah.
4: Less labor intensive, and it finishes quicker. So yes. Something that somebody would do 6 hours mm-hmm. and it 10 men, two men could do it in 1 hour across yeah. a couple acres.
2: And that's the efficiency that she's talking about. But she alluded to fertilizer and recognizing the importance of the agri in the agri sector. I think you have to look at it from, we have oil and gas. But I think what is the amazing thing is that We didn't just become a country that says there's oil and gas, money's coming in from there. Let us ignore the sector which we're traditionally known for. And so much has been invested in that sector because the potential is there. Now, as we alluded to earlier, we're seeing the full potential or capacity that we were thought of in the past to have, that we're enabling that. We're at that point where we're fulfilling that. But we're now going beyond that. What is a key component of the sector? Fertilizer. And what the government is trying to do, fertilizer is going to be produced right here in Guyana. And that's what we're talking about beyond. Because if we are going to be able to meet the demand that exists, not just in the region, but in the world, a key component of that sector is fertilizer. And they're saying we want to manufacture it here. Mm-hmm. So that our people can be able to have it.
4: And they're actually teaching you right here how to utilize it. Because I think you got to get licensing to use all these. Yeah. And yes, I think I did one free of cost the other day. Yeah.
1: And then the government's efforts to provide fertilizer.
2: Provide yes. fertilizer right. as well. To, yeah. to

0: industry
1: yeah.
0: that has expanded tremendously over that and use the use of technology.
1: Mm-hmm.
0: So when you plant soybean and corn,
2: yeah.
0: We have rice here. Those are important components
1: yeah.
0: for stock feed.
1: Mm-hmm.
0: Mm-hmm. Yeah.
3: Yeah. Agriculture has always been the backbone of Guyana's economy. Now at 60, complemented by oil and gas and more. But the measure of our nation will be how we treat our people, our
1: mm-hmm.
3: children, and our senior citizens. So in our remaining minutes, I think we're just down to the last 7 minutes, colleagues. So I just wanted to go through that in terms of how we've been treating our senior citizens, how we've been treating our persons with disabilities, and of course our children, ensuring that they go to school, they get an education, that they can eat,
1: mm-hmm.
3: you know, that they are nourished in order to be educated. Let's
1: yeah.
3: talk through that briefly now.
1: If I can go first, I remember when I was in primary school, we used to do milk and milk and biscuit, and that was the milk that used to come in this brown bag. I think it was a brown paper bag.
4: Don't knock the biscuits.
1: But the biscuits was the thing. So that was what we had as nourishment: milk and biscuit. What do students have in school today? They have a full course meal. You see them when in common entrance time. You see all the pictures being posted. But every day, students are given the opportunity to have breakfast. And sometimes in some schools as well, lunch and breakfast are given on days. We need to think of that being a possibility. That is what's being done now, because you recognize the importance of, like you said, nourishment is important for education. How are they going to focus and function in school?
0: And in addition to the nourishment too, is the other initiatives that have been put in place, paying for the CXC.
1: Yeah.
4: Mm-hmm.
0: I think it's 8 subjects,
1: yeah.
0: and the government takes care of that fee
1: mm-hmm.
0: to assist parents, and then all the school grant, the Because We Care grant that keeps increasing
1: yeah.
0: With every year under the PPPC government, and those assistance, the uniform assistance,
1: mm-hmm.
0: the transportation assistance, all those things create the environment for the encouragement of children to get an education, which is free now at all levels,
2: mm-hmm.
0: all the way to
1: university.
4: Mm-hmm. Mm-hmm.
2: And even if we focus on those people in our society, the persons that live with disabilities and the opportunities that they have been provided and how that's been expanded. I remember the Minister of Housing, Colin Crowell, launching a program that focused particularly on making sure that these people have skills that can support their livelihoods, and by extension, using those skills to complement the housing sector. You look at the First Lady, Her Excellency Aria Ali, who in Palmyra established this entire center for people living with disabilities, for them to train, for them to get to upskill themselves so that they can lead a comfortable life. There is a saying that I'm sure Mrs. Subban is familiar with, that if you give somebody a fish today, they'll come back for a fish tomorrow and the other day. But if you teach someone to fish, they will have a skill that will take them through the rest of their lives. And that is what government is hoping to do, not only for persons with disabilities, but particularly focused on them so that they have better opportunities now than they've ever had.
1: Yeah.
2: Apart from public assistance and stuff like that increasing, being able to have that skill so that they're self-sufficient, self-dependent.
4: And I'm guessing programs like these makes persons more aware of the different things that
2: yeah.
4: they have to get done. I have a brother that is living with disability, he's Down syndrome, and their programs, he could learn construction, he could learn masonry, he could learn IT. So all of these things are available for him to learn, and then I think we ain't let him out into the world just yet to go and do something, but there is that space available, and then the opportunity for work, because remember, it has to be something that's repetitive
1: yeah.
4: for him to continue to do, but it's available. I just haven't allowed him out just yet.
3: So we're hearing, colleagues, that transformation, it goes beyond infrastructure. We're hearing that it's economic,
1: yeah.
3: it's educational, it's cultural, it's technological, and it's deeply human. In our closing round of comments, as we leave our listeners and our viewers, and of course as we celebrate our independence, what would be your words of encouragement and challenge to everybody who's tuned in?
2: Can we start okay. I want to first say that I think Guyana is making the right steps in the right direction, and that as we come

0: continue to grow, and Mrs. Subban made this point earlier, as we continue to grow, our tolerance levels have to increase as well. And thankfully, that is happening. I haven't been around for that long, but I know that there have been elections in the past that have been very difficult for us as a people, because our ability to disagree wasn't as strong, and so it led in the past to violence and other unfortunate circumstances. And then you look at the 2025 elections, that was peaceful, that people went to vote, came back home, you had no massive uproar, no massive protest, and it shows that our tolerance level is growing. And so I want to encourage people, particularly our young people, who are independent thinkers, who are free thinkers, to not be bogged down by the negatives of our past, but to build a future that is strong, a future that is different in the sense of the way we treat people and how tolerant we are with other people, and one that we are extremely proud of what Guyana is and what Guyana can become. And I think once that is our underlying pillar, our underlying foundation, that Guyana can be all that it's meant to be as long as we all play our part, Guyana can truly be, in the next 60 years, when we celebrate 120, we'll be having an entirely different conversation.
1: So I'm grounded in faith. So I'll tell you a quick story where there was this guy at the stirring. So there's a water that was stirring, and he was lame. And for him to get better, he had to actually walk and go into that water. And for 30-something plus years, he was just lying there, not even trying to get into the water. And I believe that a lot of us are lying there. A lot of us, there's so much stirring going on right next to us. And we just need to wait for somebody. And hopefully we don't have to wait on somebody to tell us, get up and walk.
2: Yeah.
1: And then when they got up and walked, then they were the naysayers saying, you're not supposed to be walking. Why are you walking here? So instead of seeing and rejoicing that this person who was lame for so many years is now walking again, and being happy for them, they were naysayers. But he was so happy, he continued along his way without even hearing what they had to say. So my encouragement is, Guyana is on such a trajectory right now that there's a lot of stirring. And all you need to do is get up and walk, and make sure you have, because the bed, he told him, pick up your bed and walk.
2: Yeah.
1: And that is all that is within you. Picking up your bed is significant of all the assets or the good things that you have within you that adds value to whatever and wherever this country is going. So pick up your bed and walk.
0: Amen.
3: Yeah. I'll go before Nani has, and
1: the big guy.
3: I'll give you the final word. I just want to say two simple things. I think as a country, we have a lot to be proud of. And as a people, we have a lot to be proud of. And I think you should hold your heads up really, really high. I remember there was a time where Guyanese traveling to certain parts of the world and certain parts in the region were treated a type of way. And now people are flocking to the same place that we left and visited. People are flocking here now. Now, that in itself is a proud moment for us. So we can hold our heads up high as a country, because our country is making the rounds around the world. The name Guyana, the flag. And also, I want people to understand, as we evolved, as a country in terms of the transformation, let our mindset be evolve just the same way. Because I think in order for us to meet the moment as a people, we have to elevate ourselves. Our mindset has to be elevated in order for our services in every single sector to be delivered the type efficiently and in a prudent manner. We have to be able to adapt to the change that is there. And if we don't adapt, we're going to be left behind. And, you know, we got mismatched. The transformation is at a particular level using technology, and the people are left behind because you're not willing to adapt to the change that is there. And the president has been talking a lot about the evolution of our mindset. And I think that is important.
2: When you spoke about lifting up your head, I think the song that came to my mind was Luciano.
3: Yeah.
2: Lift up your head. Yeah. So maybe we need to do that. Now, you guys have said a lot. I just want to say, look, 60 years as an independent nation, and especially for those Guyanese who would have lived in the diaspora for so many decades. I have a friend, someone who I knew since 2000, but he left Guyana in 1984 and never came back until about a year and a half ago. And this is somebody who didn't want to come back to Ghana, mm-hmm. who didn't want to hear about Ghana. But now has set up business here.
3: Yeah.
2: Comes here and set up business and is seeing Ghana, not just as his home, his homeland, but mm-hmm. a part of his whole family. And I think that's a story for many Guyanese who are living overseas. When they come, they are left in awe. They cannot believe this is the Ghana that what they left to what mm-hmm. Ghana is today. And I think that speaks to our transition. And that speaks to the sense of pride that I think all of us can feel because we have seen the transition and we can lift our heads up high and be proud as we celebrate 60 years as an independent nation.
3: Well said.
4: Well, colleagues, thank you for your own roles in helping to build Guyana at 60. And now we go beyond. On behalf of Team NCN, happy independence.
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2: The News. Featuring the personalities, issues, and events that make the news in Guyana, the Caribbean, and around the world. 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
1: Good evening. With the news, I'm Jaideo Dudnor. The construction of the new Burbies River Bridge is expected to commence before the end of 2026 as the government moves ahead with plans to modernize Guyana's transportation infrastructure. This was revealed by President Dr. Mohamed Irfan Ali on Friday at a press conference at the Office of the President on Chief Chanderpaul Drive. Construction of this new bridge was announced late 2025 by the President. The new Burbies River Bridge will be a massive modern structure quite similar to the new Bharat-Jagdeo-Demerara River Bridge, and it is expected to replace the floating structure built in 2008. The government is moving ahead with plans to establish food courts, market tarmacs, and designated commercial hubs across the country as part of a broader effort to address growing concerns about roadside vending, sanitation, and public order. This was announced by President Ali during his press conference at the Office of the President. The head of state said complaints about roadside vending, cleanliness, and the misuse of roadways are among the issues most frequently raised by citizens. To tackle the issue, the President said the Ministries of Public Works and Local Government have been tasked with developing a plan to identify strategic locations in key urban centres that can be transformed into organised commercial and entertainment spaces. According to the President, the initiative is to create more orderly and attractive environments for vendors while simultaneously improving sanitation, hygiene and public services. He explained that clustering vendors in designated locations would not only enhance cleanliness and management, but also create commercial hubs that could attract more customers and strengthen businesses. Meanwhile, Guyana is seeking to strengthen its international identity beyond oil and gas with the launch of the El Dorado Reimagined brand, a new initiative aimed at promoting locally made gold and jewelry products on the global market. The brand was unveiled during the launch of the country's 60th Independence Commemorative Gold Medallion. Minister of Natural Resources Vikram Bharat said the initiative is intended to ensure Guyana is recognized not only for its oil wealth, but also for the value it adds to its traditional sectors.
3: When we talk of Guyana and when we hear of Guyana, not only oil and gas should come to mind, or forests, which is a blessing, should come to mind, but also gold and jewelry should come to mind as well.
1: Minister Bharat said the government hopes to capitalize on Guyana's growing international profile by building a recognizable jewelry industry that highlights local talent and craftsmanship.
3: Every single person entering this country would want to take back a piece of Guyana with them, in the form of a fine piece of gold jewelry made by local talent. And the Jewelry Association and the Jewelers of Guyana, I think they must be commended for the work that they have been doing over the years.
1: The minister noted that the initiative forms part of the administration's broader economic diversification agenda, which aims to ensure traditional sectors such as mining continue to expand and create jobs while Guyana benefits from its oil revenues. Government says it has absorbed billions of dollars in loss to revenue to shield Guyanese from rising transportation costs. Minister of Public Works Warnia Jill said fuel excise tax was reduced from 50% to zero since March 2022 to ease pressure on commuters and operators. The administration also adjusted freight charges to pre-pandemic levels to lower costs on imported vehicle parts and transportation supplies. Agil warned against unauthorized minibus fare increases, arguing that operators have already benefited from government support measures. The government says any review of public transport fares must follow proper consultation and due process to protect ordinary citizens. finally in the news on the international scene. U.S. President Donald Trump says Iran is getting a lot closer to reaching an agreement with the United States over the ongoing conflict. Tehran has also indicated that progress has been made in talks over the past week, although both sides remain cautious. Iran's foreign ministry says the issue of nuclear weapons will not be included in any initial proposals on the discussions. Trump told CBS News he has seen a draft agreement but said he could not confirm whether it is satisfactory. He insists that any final deal would absolutely ensure Iran does not obtain a nuclear weapon. That's the end of the news.
2: This has been The News, featuring the personalities, issues, and events that made the news in Guyana, the Caribbean, and around the world. The news was compiled and edited in the newsroom of the National Communications Network.

Now with your Saturday evening sportscast, I'm Travis Simmer. First up, Brigham Secondary, the Bishops High and Burbies High School, along with St. Rose High, were the top performers on Friday as youth basketball Ghana hosted the regional conferences in Georgetown and Burbies. In Georgetown and the Cliff Anderson Sports Hall, Brigham Secondary opened their campaign with a massive 35-point victory over North Georgetown, winning 43-8. Brigham's player of the game was Akili Lane, who was superb with 19 points and 12 rebounds. His teammate Dontavian Denny also provided solid support with 14 points and 6 rebounds. Amarian Edwards also chipped in with some crucial minutes, finishing with 8 points. The Bishop High School also cruised past Marin Academy 50-28 in another one-sided encounter. Kamal Pickering led Bishops High with an outstanding 20 points and 12 rebounds. Jonathan Nazir and Malik Williams also contributed offensively with 8 and 7 points, respectively. Marin Academy's top scorer of the night was Niall George, who finished with 8 points and 7 rebounds in the loss. Queen's College then defeated the Bishops High B 37-7, with Jonathan Gomes showcasing his ball handling and shooting skills to finish with a game-high 11 points and 4 steals. Liam Bart also had a solid outing with 11 points. The final clash in the city saw St. Rose's High demolish School Donations by a jaw-dropping 54 points margin, 58-4. St. Rose's High rallied on a strong team effort, but the standout players were Christian Williams with 17 points and 5 rebounds, and Tigan Paul, who added 16 points. Over the Asian County, Burbies, New Amsterdam Multilateral and Burbies High School both secured victories at Environment Irvine's hard court. New Amsterdam Multilateral edged Environment Irvine's secondary 19-16 in a close contest that went down to the wire. Darren Crawford led the way with 10 points, including a game-winning 3-point at the buzzer to seal the victory. Tristan Welcome also supported with 10 points. Burbies High School then trashed the Tourla Academy 51-4. The Burbies High's Shimron Jaffar was again among the points, finishing with 15 points and 6 assists, while teammate Avian Kesney led all scorers with 16 points. Jesse Fraser anchored the defensive effort with 6 points and 12 rebounds. The Burbies region will now move into the playoffs, with the best team from quarantine matching up against the top sides from New Amsterdam for a chance to qualify for the National Schools Basketball Festival. The regional conferences are sponsored by Edward B.B. Harry Company Limited, G. Boats Inc., the National Sports Commission, and the Ministries of Education and Culture, Youth and Sports, along with Banks DIH Limited. In table tennis news now. On Friday, the Ghana Table Tennis Association got into action as they served off the 60th anniversary in Diamond Jubilee Tournament. In the senior novice category, Carl Kumar proved unbeatable, overcoming Peter Van Sertim at 2-1, Levon Williams 2-0, and Clevon McEwen 2-1 to take the title. In the boys on 11 singles, Zion Higginson was a touch above the rest, beating Daria Griffith and Joel Rambarici 3-0. The under 9 singles category was won by Adam Rodriguez after his wins over Jaden Sukram and Jermaine Perrone. The novice open singles saw the emergence of Gabrielle Mohabir as the overall champion after a clean sweep of her clashes. She first got past Ariana Passad, then Ahil Passad, and Joel Rambarici by the same margin, 2-0. The final category was the girls on the 13 singles, which was won by Fabiana John, who beat Aria Johnson 3-1, and Kezi Edwards 3-0. The competition continues on Sunday at the National Gymnasium, with under 13, under 15, under 19, and C-class. In other tennis news, the Ghana Tennis Association's 60th Independence Diamond Jubilee competition continued on Friday at the tennis court at the National Park. Gerald Scotland and Kevin Matai grabbed major wins in the men and open singles category. Gerald Scotland defeated top player Leland Lee Cox 6-2 in the men's open singles, with Kevin Matai getting the better of Akil Gittins 6-2 in the men's open singles and round of 16. Next in the men's over 35 and over singles category, Philip Squires outmatched Bejatan Osborne 6-2 in the round robin matchup. Then Lee Cox got a win over Jeffrey Bonnet 6-1. Also winning the 35 and over singles round robin category was Martin Campbell, who beat Harry Wu 6-2. In the junior boys on the 12th division, there was wins for Zion Higginson and Hayden Chan, while Brianna Young, Isabella Granum, Mona Lisa Graham, and Brianna Young took wins in the girls category. The novices class saw Sean Henry defeat David Chung 6-4 and Jadel Harry overcoming Joella Sirexi 6-0. In IPL news, Sunrise Hyderabad delivered a batting masterclass to register a commanding 55-run victory over table-topping Royal Challengers Bangalore in match 67 of the IPL. In front of an electrifying home crowd at the Rajiv Gandhi International Cricket Stadium, the host transformed a batting friendly surface into
launching pad, piling up a mammon 255-4. With that, it confirmed a top two finish for both the Titans and Royal Challengers Bengaluru heading into the playoffs. And finally, in Athletics News, two-time 200-meter World Championship Ricky Jackson produced a dominant display to win the 200-meter Diamond League event in Jinping. Jackson smashed the meeting record and narrowly missed out on the world lead by 0.01 seconds, finishing with a time of 21.87 seconds to claim the victory. The Jamaican led from the front and showed her strength on the bend to pull away. Shauna Miller-Ubo and Anavia Battle both produced season best to claim second and third respectively. The 2023 World 100-meter Championship, Shakari Richardson, also produced a season best, crossing the line in fourth place with a time of 22.38 seconds. Elsewhere on Saturday, 18-year-old Chinese athlete Zhan Zayi moved to second place in the women's javelin record books with a stunning effort of 71.74 meters. The men's 400 hurdles also served up a thrill as Brazil's Alisson dos Santos went head-to-head with world record holder Christian Warholm. The pair, who won bronze and silver in the 2024 Olympic finals, pulled clear from the rest of the field as they duelled it out to the front, but it was dos Santos who took the win in 46.72 seconds, 0.10 seconds in front of the Norwegian. And that's your evening sport.

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0: Hello, Guyana. Welcome to another special edition of Icons, One at a Time. I'm your host, Kieran Moria. As we march proudly toward our milestone 60th independence anniversary, our hearts beat with gratitude for the sons and daughters of the soil who have lifted our golden arrowhead high. Today we continue our special series looking at the decades that shaped us. Our spotlight lands square on the fourth decade of our independence, the years spanning 1996 to 2006. It was a decade of growth, change, and deep passion. And today, we look at that era through the story of a young girl from the east coast of Demerara who ran her way into the history books, a woman who proved that Guyana's talent can match anyone anywhere in the world. We're talking about none other than our four-time Olympian and international track star, Allyann Pompey. Let's listen to Allyann speaking about her upbringing on the Abby's Power Lunch podcast.
1: I've always romanticized my childhood, and anyone that speaks to me or that you would speak to about me would say that my youngest days that I can recall were spent in Beehive, which is right next to Anne's Grove, mm-hmm. Which is on the East Coast. And then I went up to Burbies, Lovely Lass specifically, mm-hmm. Okay. And I went to high school there, and I spent the beginning of my teenage years there, but I have a lot of memories of Beehive. My best friends that I had then are still my very close mm-hmm. friends now, Baby Shira, who lives in Georgetown now, and Manto Samantha, mm-hmm. She's still in Antwerp, she's a teacher now. We're still very close, we're still very connected. And I think a big part of who I am now was started there as, you know, this shy little girl with, you know, these two friends for the most part and my siblings. So I think my childhood here framed, you know, the person woman, that, yeah. that you have now. You know, those days get further and further away. But as I get older, I think of them more often for some reason.
0: Allyann left for the United States at the age of 14, carrying Guyana in her heart. In 1995, she started taking running seriously. By the time our fourth decade of independence was in full swing, Allyann Pompey was ready to show the world what Guyanese are made of. By 1996, Allyann was focusing heavily on her future. She earned an academic scholarship to Manhattan College in New York. At first, she wanted to study engineering because it was one of the best programs around, but she later switched her studies to business administration. But while her mind was sharp in the classroom, her feet were lighting on the track. In the year 2000, right in the middle of our fourth decade, Allyann did something truly historic. She won the 400-meter race at the NCAA Women's Indoor Track and Field Championships. She became the first ever female national champion for her college. That single run placed her the 12th in the entire world. It was a life-changing moment. Suddenly, international athletic officials took notice. They reached out and asked her a simple but powerful question. Would you like to run for Guyana on the global stage? It was a scary thought for a young college student, but Allyann said yes. Let's listen to an interview Allyann did on Abby's Power Lunch podcast, where she shares on what it felt like to take that giant leap for her country.
2: So you were placed 12th in the world. What happened after then to propel you into Olympics?
1: Actually, Mr. Neville Denny, who at the time was involved with athletics, and Andrew Harry, both contacted me mm-hmm. about competing for Guyana, and I think it was the Pan Am Games in mm-hmm. Winnipeg was around at that time. That was the next competition coming up. And they asked me if I would be interested in competing for Guyana at that level. And while I've given it some thought, it still seemed daunting. Mm-hmm. You know, it's in college, you're sort of with your peers, right? It's a smaller pool. But Pan Am Games, Olympics, it's everybody.
2: Oh,
1: it's people
2: yeah.
1: you know, people
2: whole
1: you don't
2: game,
1: know.
2: Yeah.
1: So it was a bit daunting, but I agreed to it shortly afterwards, and I haven't regretted it since.
2: Okay, so take us back to that race that you had, how you're on the big stage. This is probably the biggest stage in racing. What was it like for you? And also representing Guyana.
1: Mm-hmm. It gives me the chills to think about those races. You know, the Olympic Games just don't compare to anything else. There's not a feeling that you can compare it to.
3: Before there was Usain Bolt, there was just a guy, you know, running in Jamaica. Yeah. And we have the talent here. You know, I've always said that even when I was competing. I went from, like I said, bringing last into house sports, you know. And I'm a four-time Olympian.
4: Look at you.
3: Now, right? So it's not... Yeah, well, my point is it's not for the lack of talent because a lot of people beat me, right? I just was able to stick with it for whatever reason. A lot of them weren't able to stick with it.
4: Yeah.
3: So we have the talent pool. We have to figure out ways to help them manifest their greatness on the international stage. Ever since I was competing, and occasionally now I say sports is a metaphor for life, I believe that the lessons that I learned doing sports has been transferable into life outside of that. The same hard work and discipline and being consistent and seeing things through and planning properly, they're all lessons that I learned while I was competing, and they're the things that I live by now. So I would say sports is a metaphor for life.
0: As we look closer at the fourth decade of independence, Allianz's decision to run for Guyana led to our proudest athletic moments of that era. In the year 2002, the Commonwealth Games were held in Manchester, England. The world watched as the finest runners stepped onto the track for the women's 400-meter final. Imagine the scene, Guyana. The gun fired, the crowd roared, and Allianz Pompey flew past her competitors. She crossed the finish line first, winning a spectacular gold medal for Guyana. It created an absolute stir of joy across our nation. Our flag was raised high, and our national anthem played out in England. But she didn't stop there. Just 1 year later, in 2003, Allianz traveled to Santo Domingo for the Pan American Games. Pushing through the heat and the intense pressure, she captured a bronze medal in the 400 meters, proving to everyone that her goal in 2002 was no fluke. She was officially a world-class powerhouse, all while completing her Master of Business Administration in Finance in 2003. As the fourth decade wrapped up around 2006, Allianz was already solidifying her status as a true icon. In 2006, she was featured in major international fitness circles, and she continued to represent Guyana at a total of four Olympic Games throughout her career. Today, Allianz uses her voice and her position as a coach and founder of the AP Invitational to lift up the next generation of Guyanese athletes. She believes that sports is a beautiful metaphor for life because it teaches us hard work, discipline, and how to see things through to the very end. As Allianz once said, Guyana has talent. We just need the clear vision and the commitment to help our youth manifest their greatness on the international stage. Thank you, Allianz Pompey, for lighting up our fourth decade of independence with gold, grit, and grace. You are a true Guyanese icon. Join us next time on Icons, One at a Time, as we continue to count down to our 60th independence anniversary, celebrating the heroes who make us proud to say, I am Guyanese.
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6: 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It is 18 hours 30.

Good night, everyone. The Jazz for the Asking here on The Voice of Guyana with yours truly, CJ Cool Jazz Jackson. Tonight, we start a boomer off with some contemporary jazz, and here is Jeanette Harris doing a selection called The Ride.

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You just heard Jeff Golub doing Grand Central and one called Stuff in It. Now it's time for vocal jazz, and first up, it's Lisa Henry doing her version of Witchcraft.

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1: You just heard Lisa Henry with two selections, Witchcraft and The Second Time Around. Continuing with vocal jazz, this is Liz Wright doing a selection called Trouble.

You've been listening to Vocal Jazz here on Jazz for the Asking with yours truly, CJ Cool Jazz Jackson. You just heard Liz Wright doing Trouble and Get Together. Now it's time for traditional jazz. And here is Cannonball Adderley with Miles Davis doing Autumn Leaves.

We've been listening to traditional jazz here on Jazz for the Asking with yours truly, CJ Cool Jazz Jackson. We just heard Lee Morgan doing a session called Something So, and that brings us to the end of the program. I do hope you enjoyed the music, and feel free to join me again next Saturday for more jazz on Jazz for the Asking. Leaving a final selection from Lionel Hampton, and this one is called Flying Home. This is CJ Cool Jazz Jackson. Wish you a good night and a wonderful rest of the weekend. Bye.

Demerara Distillers Limited, DDL, presents Feedback. A very good evening to you and thanks for joining us. On tonight's program, as usual, we have four: your listening, enjoyment, and reflection, the best in country and western songs. There is also a thought. It deals with patriotism. 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

anniversaries afford us opportunity to reflect on the years gone by, to evaluate achievements and, where applicable, failures, also to plan for the future. On May 26, 1966, Guyana gained independence. We now celebrate another anniversary. Slim Whitman opened our program with "Happy Anniversary." Merlin Roy, "It's Our Anniversary."

The Meduins are here. Looking at drought conditions in some countries and the terrible consequences, we ought to be thankful. Unfortunately, some areas had a few inches of floodwaters. The farmers welcomed the rains. In this segment, Jim Reeves sang, "Just Walking in the Rain." Freddie Fender, his song, "The Rains Came." You are listening to Feedback, presented with the compliments of DDL, Demerara Distillers Limited.

There must always be love for one's home and one's homeland. Guyana is known as a land of hospitality. We need to project an image of being one people, united and free, and to remove barriers to purposeful unity. Willie Nelson sang, "Home is where you happy." Jim Reeves, "I love those dear hearts and gentle people who live in my hometown."

Songs of Traveling. It is said that a traveler without observation is a bird without wings. You heard Daniel O'Donnell with Traveling Light. Lefty Frizzell, his song, Traveling Blues. Here is our inspirational song, Patti Page and Bringing in the Sheaves.

To reap a good crop, we have to sow good seeds. Our thought deals with patriotism. After what I owe to God, nothing should be more dear or more sacred than the love and respect I owe to my country. I'll repeat that thought. After what I owe to God, nothing should be more dear or more sacred than the love and respect I owe to my country. Demerara Distillers Limited, DDL, has been pleased to present this program feedback. 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